0: back.
1: Oh, man.
0: You know where I'm going with this. Go ahead. Fire away with everything going on with the NFL, Lane Kiffin, and LSU. Go ahead.
1: I really don't have all the information on this, but it just sounds funny. Like, what are we trying to do, you know, NIL-wise in college? What are we trying to do in the pros? Why are guys going to the pros and able to come back to college? What are we trying to do? And the three of us know that the NCAA really has no hold on anything what they're going to do with, you know, in sports and football and all the different rules. But I just think you know, in some ways you're starting to muddy the waters. These guys, you know, these college, you know, coaches and ADs, they want to win. You know, they want to do anything they can to win in any edge they get. But I think, you know, for the greater good, we got to figure out what we're trying to do. Who is really, you know, these guys are like pros now, but who's really playing college football and who's really playing NFL football? We need to figure this out.
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14: John Still with The Athletic's John Machado, who covers the Dallas Cowboys. I'm not going to ask you how the Cowboys are worth $15.5 billion. Just the way that this was all done on the fly, this total rebuild of the defense, punctuated by drafting Caleb Downs, a 10th overall, and just how much everyone seemed to love that pick.
15: I mean, you got to have a little bit of luck. And I think Caleb Downs slipping in the draft could be one of those moves where you look back on and it's really not tough for me to find a comp. It could be Micah Parsons. And to have a Swiss Army knife defensive back who can play nickel corner, can drop back and play deep safety, can help you in the run, you know, that. And then Quinnen Williams, and, you know, they were able to draft Malachi Lawrence with their other first-round pick and trade for Rashawn Gary. And so we asked him about last year's defense being the worst in the NFL and probably the worst in franchise history. And there's just a lot of key pieces that are kind of like, I had nothing to do with that. You know, I wasn't even here. I don't know why I'm being asked about this. So, but they hear about it and that chip is on their shoulder for sure. And so the offense is no question it should be one of the best in the league, if not the best. And then now if you have a defense that should just, if it's just solid, if it's a top 15, top 20 defense, then this certainly should be a playoff team. And if they're a playoff team and, you know, everything hits right in January and make a deep playoff run, then heck, maybe they'd be worth more than $15 billion. They might be worth $20, $25 billion.
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6: I can tell you right now, Michael Hage is not going to be a difference maker.
8: What makes you say

0: say that?
1: He wasn't the best player at the University of Michigan last year. If they think that he's a center, they don't think he's a center, or they drafted him as a center. Michigan moved him to the wing. There were four players on the Michigan team that had a better faceoff percentage. His faceoff percentage is around 43%. Put that in comparison, Jake Evans, his final year at Notre Dame, led the NCAA with a 71%.
0: Pat digging deep here.
2: Seriously.
3: They haven't given up on the possibility of him, right? The Canadians are still open to signing him.
1: Did they want to sign him? If they wanted to sign him, he'd probably be here.
2: They wanted him to go to Laval.
1: Did they?
3: Okay, well, you're hinting at knowing something.
1: I mean, the thing is, if he had gone to Laval, he's probably making more money at Michigan than he would have at Laval.
3: Yeah.
1: So we'll see what happens.
0: Okay.
1: We'll see what happens. I think the Russian that they drafted in the second or third round is going to be more of a possibility.
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5: 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I guess you could draft Deshaun Watson officially in your fantasy league if you decided to. Not sure that's a good draft pick. Nevertheless, it's an option that might be available to you because he is now going to be the starting quarterback of the Cleveland Browns. At least we have a decision, Ian. This quarterback room we've been talking about for way too long, for a team that is bad, for a quarterback's room that is bad, and yet somehow always wildly interesting.
6: Look, this is all on the Haslam family. They paid him $230 million, guaranteed, the first fully guaranteed contract in the history of the league. And his 31 other brethren that are also NFL owners, that whole crew went, you know what? Huh, Jimmy, oh, your Christmas card invite to the Christmas party got lost in the mail? Oh, I'm sorry, Pumpkin. Our bad. Didn't mean it. Guaranteeing $230 million, never been done before. Mistake number one. Mistake number two is to who you gave it to. I mean, every massage parlor and spa in the city of Houston and outlying areas had him on, you know, like ring block, like, you know, hitting red button every time he called, right? So that's number two. Number three, you haven't won, Deshaun. You haven't been good. You're not the same guy we saw at Clemson, and then in your first 4 years, 5 years at Houston, you're not that guy. And I don't know if it's between the years or where it is, but it ain't there right now.
5: Well, it's also Ibn injuries. I mean, he's Achilles, suffered some really bad injuries.
6: And he hadn't played in a while. But for him to whine about being booed, you know when you don't get booed, Amber? When you play well. You know when you don't get booed? When you win.
5: Right.
6: And he has not played well. He has not won. And he's not the first Cleveland Brown quarterback to get booed. But when you call out the dog pound and give him not one but two football fingers, man, I, on Saturday when I saw that presser, I'm sitting there going, I'm saying to myself, if this was 50-50 in camp, Amber, between Shador and Deshaun Watson, this just made it done. Sanders is it. Because now, Deshaun Watson, you are public enemy number one. And then to have this come out this morning where Todd Monken, I don't know if it was Monken's decision. I've been around Monken just a little bit when he was at Georgia. This dude just breathes ball. I mean, he wants to win not every game. He wants to win every rep, every snap, Amber. So for him to announce Deshaun after that presser, I was shocked, stunned, blown away what I saw this morning.
5: I always thought it was going to be Deshaun, always, because I thought if it's close.
6: Hold on, even after Saturday? Because I'm with
5: before,
6: you.
5: Sorry, before Saturday. Since training camp started, I have thought it was going to be Deshaun. Because the easy decision is Shador. if it was close, if it was 50-50 or Shador was showing anything better than Deshaun, then you made that decision weeks ago and it would have been Shador because that's the popular decision with the fan base. The fan base absolutely loves Shador Sanders. They loathe Deshaun Watson. That was before Saturday. So this whole time I've thought, man, Deshaun must seem so far ahead of Shador to this coaching staff. And I never faulted the new coaching staff for taking a look-see at everybody on their roster. But I felt like they were dragging their feet making this decision because maybe they were hoping that Shador would get there, you know, because that's, again, the easy decision. And they knew the second they announced this Deshaun decision that it would be a very unpopular one. And then Deshaun had the press conference on Saturday. And that really complicated that picture because this fan base already hated Deshaun Watson. And he certainly did not do himself any favors on Saturday when he did call out the booing, given he was asked about it, but when he did lament about the booing, and then he said that it's personal and they're the same fans that booed him when he got injured. Here is the reality. Yes, we know that he was accused by almost 30 women of sexual misconduct, and it would be nice if that's what the boos were about, but they're not. Ian, we know how football works. If he was out there and he was playing great and he was winning games, there wouldn't be any boos.
6: They're rejoicing.
5: They were excited when
6: signs
5: they signed.
6: And give him hell, number four, right?
5: That's
6: all
5: how
6: that stuff.
5: Sports works, man. Sports. Yep. I mean, for better or for worse, there ain't a ton of moralizing out there. It's about winning. It's about losing. It's about being great. Or sucking. Like, that's it.
6: Tyreek Hill punches pregnant girlfriend in the belly, right? I mean,
5: allegedly.
6: And all of a sudden, you come in, and Chiefs fans are livid that they drafted him. And then, first touchdown. What happens?
5: Right. Yeah.
6: Yeah.
5: I mean, that's how it works.
6: Amen.
5: And, you know, it's ugly in those moments. There's some beauty in it as well with the simplicity of sports. But when it comes to Deshaun Watson, they're booing you because you haven't been good for them and they paid you all that money. And then on top of, you know, you seem like a creep off the field stuff as well. Well, here's the deal. Deshaun Watson, he's now the starting quarterback. He had to clean up the mess that he made on Saturday. Here's Deshaun Watson, the now Browns starting quarterback, on his emotions Saturday.
0: You know, human nature, just myself being very emotional, putting a lot of time these last 2 years to, you know, get back and spend time in this facility, in the city, meeting a lot of different people in the community. You know, I thought I was going to get, you know, a little different response. But, you know, I think, you know, my emotions got the best of me. And my comments wasn't intending to go at any of the fans around in the city, because there's been a lot of great fans that have been supporting me. And I know the frustration this organization have put, you know, a lot of investment in coming, you know, to get me back in the in 22, and things haven't been going the right direction that we thought it was.
5: I don't chastise Deshaun for not enjoying being booed, but you can't, when somebody asks you about it, you just got to brush off the question. Here's Todd Monken on why Deshaun Watson is his starting quarterback.
7: Deshaun is going to start against Jacksonville. Took in the full body of work over the course of offseason to training camp to the games, the joint practice, and ultimately felt like to start the season on the road, Deshaun gave us the best chance to move the ball and score points. I mean, that's really what it's about. And felt that way going in the last game, but wasn't sure. And after we talked as a staff, and after we re-looked at everything, we're going to go that direction.
6: Keywords, on the road. First two games are on the road, starting with Jacksonville. When he doesn't play well, what do? First home game, you bring in Shador Sanders.
5: See, I don't...
6: Cue the Rocky theme. Dun-dun-dun-dun-dun-dun-dun-dun-dun. And here comes Shador Sanders coming in. I do believe that at some point in the first 4 or 5 weeks, Shador Sanders will be the starting quarterback of the Cleveland
5: Browns. Would you be shocked if Shador got cut? So they don't even have this problem?
6: Shador or Deshaun?
5: Shador.
6: Oh, no.
5: Deshaun's the starting quarterback now.
6: Yeah, well...
5: Dylan Gabriel could be the backup.
6: No shot. No,
5: really?
6: Shot.
5: So you None. Think that they're going to go from Deshaun to Shador, and we're going to do this song and dance throughout the season?
6: Yep.
5: Oh, great. Coming up next, it's good for content, I guess. The SEC has spoken. We'll hear it right here.
8: 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Coming up on the show tonight, Ole Miss did what when Lane Kiffin left for Baton Rouge? 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
15: 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It's Johnny Junta. The Blue Jays were right there, and now they are where they are today. Like, how do you process that?
16: Yeah, just sadness, to be honest. Like, I think, obviously, once it marinates and once we look back on it in a couple more years, I think we won't be as sad as we are right now, thinking about it, how close we were. It sucks how close we were because you never know how, like, if it'll happen ever again.
17: Conversely, like, when we talk about the Dodgers, I know that they get all the best players and they spend the most money, but we see how much could change year over year in baseball. How impressive is it that they're just able to be as dominant as they've been over the course of the last few years?
16: I know I obviously make fun of them and their fans a lot on social media, but I would kill for that. Like, I couldn't imagine going into every single season knowing, like, we're pretty much going to go to the World Series this year no matter what. They have pitchers in their rotation that they don't even need to pitch until August, September. Their ability to adapt and always get the best talent because they develop prospects so well and the prospects are coveted by other teams, it's very impressive, to be honest. It's not really many teams in pro sports, period, that are run like the Dodgers, in my opinion.
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19: Tuesday's Rich Eisen Show. Is Aaron Donald back yet? Hopefully he will be in time for my Four Downs Rams season preview. And Will Forte of the new hit movie Coyote versus Acme is in studio. 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

0: And sometimes you got to protect him from himself. He lost both offensive tackles, and his center was trash last year, right? But he still found a way to be, a damn good quarterback. Top 10 in passing yards,
1: Yeah, he was great last year.
0: I wouldn't say great. Yeah, but considering that he lost both starting tackles and his center was trash.
1: He was pretty darn good.
0: Now he loses Biotish at center. Yeah. That hurts a ton. But Herbert is a guy that, is he a perennial Pro Bowler? Yeah, he has that talent. But if, as far as the younger guys, I'm going my two are Bryce Young and Bo Nix.
1: All right, I like it. Coming up next here on Amber and Ian, I've got first world problems and plenty more right here on ESPN Radio.
2: 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Coming up on the show tonight, Ole Miss did what when Lane Kiffin left for Baton Rouge? 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
3: Hi, it's Ken Connors. 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
11: It's Melnick in the afternoon here on TSN 690. I'm John Still with FC Super Head Coach Nick Rizzaghi. All right, let's get to him.
12: Cutting back past Quemmy, trying to find a way through, and a fortunate Karabath and Bomeo floats over Colombo and puts Super ahead by three.
11: So Loic Quemmy, his touch is unbelievable. Maybe it's the futsal of it all coming up through that, but, he made this run the other day against Ottawa down the left side where, the ball just seems glued to his feet. Knowing this guy for as long as you have and working with him for as long as you have, what does it feel like to see him get this opportunity and make it count in this first season in the CPL?
13: Very truthfully, it feels like vindication, and it feels like telling everybody I told you so. Mm-hmm. I think it feels like that for a lot of us. And, of course, I'm really happy for him to start getting the accolades that he deserves and the recognition that he deserves, because this has never been a doubt for us that he's able to do this. And I'm very comfortable to say if you put him at a higher level, let him get used to it, then he'll do the same thing. And I do believe that Quebecois guys don't always get the... They sometimes get the short end of the stick when it comes to the rest of Canada, and just from my experience, maybe it's wrong. And I'm just very happy to give these guys this chance and that they're having this chance to show what they can really do.
10: 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The Morning Show with McKenna and Starr.
14: One of the men behind the scenes with TSN on all things PGA Tour golf is Jamie Rydell. Let's talk about, Scottie Scheffler, and we could tie it into maybe Player of the Year and who you're thinking is the man to beat here. But Scottie hasn't had a Scottie type of year. Won back in January, finished second at Augusta, but he's always kind of sniffing around the leaderboard.
15: Yeah, obviously Scottie Scheffler is still the best player in the world until proven otherwise. It's been a weird year. Scottie Scheffler is pretty much doing as well as he is through all the statistical categories aside from wins. I think the FedEx Cup is the one thing that he wants because he doesn't have it. He's been in the driver's seat the last 2 years and hasn't been able to do it. So he hasn't won a FedEx Cup. So I think him chasing that, should he win the FedEx Cup, I think he probably is Player of the Year. Otherwise, as Rory highlighted, it's pretty much wide open.
14: Yeah.
15: And it depends on what you

0: 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If you value PGA Tour wins, it's probably Matt Fitzpatrick. But if you value majors, then other people might come into play. Wyndham Clark, Cam Young won the Players. But it's as wide open as it's been in a while.
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2: Last season's dead last losers in fantasy leagues.
3: People are so creative. How do they come up with this?
2: So the one of my favorites is, I'll give you my top two before we get into the feel-good story in the NFL of the weekend. This is a first. It's never happened. You don't want to miss it. And if you did miss it over the weekend, God, you were in a cave. But this one group had a dude a week ago go and dress up as Harry Potter, and he had to go and collect at least 10 Halloween candies. He had to go trick-or-treating in August.
3: Oh, my gosh.
2: And as an adult.
3: That's terrible. You're knocking on doors?
2: This guy's like 40 years old, right? He's dressed as Harry Potter with his wand and his hat, and he's going trick-or-treat. And he's mic'd up, right? And like, why? I don't want to miss it. Where are you going to be? I don't know. I just don't want to miss it. He's had to come up with different things, right, to try and get 10 pieces of candy. They finally told him, okay, you can go perishable items, right? So he had an apple and a carrot or whatever.
3: Oh my gosh.
2: That was the number one.
3: That was wild.
2: Number two is one of my daughter's friends who had to go and stand on the corner of Mockingbird and Skillman Avenue, a main artery in Dallas, Texas, and had to stand there in a Speedo with a sign saying, I need 100 honks to leave this corner for losing and finishing dead last in my fantasy league.
3: That's funny.
2: The cops had actually come. He was like 60, like, dude, you're blocking traffic. People are slowing down. You're excused. We'll give you your 100. You're gone.
3: You got to go.
2: You're out. You got to go,
3: police
2: buddy.
3: Police orders.
2: Which,
3: you're
2: by
3: done.
2: The way, was that may be my favorite, actually. I'm elevating
3: sense.
2: That one
3: People
2: over
3: are
2: one.
3: Right. Slowing down to read the sign. It is actually a hazard.
2: It is, right?
3: He's so distracting driver.
2: I guess it kind of got off easy, but he was out there in this brutal blast furnace of Texas heat, right? And nothing but a Speedo with a sign saying, I need 100 honks before I can leave for finishing dead last.
3: I heard Mike Golic Jr. today on the Golics, 10 a.m. to noon every day, Monday through Friday here on ESPN Radio. I heard him saying that he knew somebody in a fantasy league, and the punishment was that you take a laxative and you go into an escape room. That's so bad.
2: Get the hell out of here.
3: I'm not kidding. Apparently, this is a company Gojo keeps, because it sounded like he was friends with these people.
2: In other words, like, get ready for your colonoscopy tomorrow, right?
3: Because Golic Senior was talking about the other people in the room, and I'm thinking, wait, so this person just has to do a regular escape room, and so there's other people, unsuspecting people that just show up, and they're just trying to have a nice Saturday with their kids, and they're doing an escape room, and all of a sudden, here's the fantasy football loser.
2: What's an escape room, first of all? And second of all, taking a laxative, that's just so wrong. I mean, my God.
3: Taking a laxative and then having to go into an escape room.
2: No.
3: So you have to find your way out before the laxative kicks in.
2: Hell no. That's just evil. That's
3: terrible.
2: Yeah, that's
3: can go south. Then the poor people that work at the escape room. See, this is my problem with fantasy football punishments.
2: Are you allowed to have a diaper?
3: I go down that path. You have to. You have to have a diaper. You have to. You can't do that to the poor people that work there. Other people trying to get out of the escape room.
2: I thought the high school senior in a Speedo, right, was rough, right, in a main thoroughfare in Texas heat where it's 109 today.
3: Yeah, that's bad. Well, you can't do that. That's dangerous.
2: There, right?
3: You need to be doing this punishment when it's a little bit cooler outside. I saw another guy. I saw a video of another guy. He had to put together the hardest puzzle I've ever seen. It was like a puzzle of just beans and nothing else. So it was very hard to know where anything went. And it was a 1,000-piece puzzle.
2: My mind doesn't work that way,
3: I think. And he had to just stay into a closet until he put it together. And they would only let him come out for bathroom breaks. And they monitored them the whole time.
2: My wife could have had that done in 5 minutes. Yeah.
3: Oh, I mean, she's a puzzle kind of gal.
2: Oh, she put together this desk when it had like 800 pieces to it while I was watching NFL preseason games. I mean, yeah, that happened last weekend. Like, she put this thing together in like 3.5 hours.
3: Yeah. Sounds terrible.
2: Bam. I mean, right. She does a puzzle like once a week. Yeah,
3: really?
2: It's insane. Oh, yeah, yeah.
3: All right.
2: But while she was doing one, we were watching the Cowboys against the Cardinals.
3: There you go. There's your segue to the Cowboys. I knew we'd get there somehow.
2: Absolutely my favorite story
3: of
2: the weekend.
3: Ian Fitzsimmons.
2: Well, I don't know about that, but I appreciate you. Shaes Pete, he was a walk-on in New Mexico State, ends up a scholarship player at Kentucky, an undrafted free agent by the Dallas Cowboys. He was the very first player ever in the NFL from a Navajo Nation. And where is he playing his first game with that star on his helmet? Backyard of the Navajo Nation, right there in Arizona. And thousands showed up. I have never seen this before in my life, watching NFL football. Brian Schottenheimer, the head coach, said the same thing, 25 years in the NFL. Never seen thousands of people cheering for one player at the end of a game. One player.
3: At a preseason game, nonetheless.
2: They all, the Cowboys, damn near the entire team, toward the end of the game, at the latter end of the fourth quarter, well, they're all chanting, Shaes Pete, Shaes Pete. He comes over, salutes the entire Navajo crowd that had shown up. Signs, all the jerseys. His teammates are all around him. I'm looking at Scott Agolnik, right, the PR director. Like, he couldn't believe what was going on. Then you go into the locker room. And what does Shot do? Shotty says, you know what? We're breaking down one dude right here. And here it is.
4: That was an incredible win. I am very fortunate to be amongst you and to play in the same field where the same star holding on our chest. And I'm proud of us. I'm proud of how far we've come. Oh, man, this game, fate, brought us here as strangers, but this game, this star, this team will make us brothers.
2: And then he broke it down. 1, 2, 3. And then he got angry. Like, you know, hey, let's go back out, you know, and whip somebody's ass. 1, 2, 3. And he broke it down, Cowboys. And the entire room went absolutely ballistic. To me, one just phenomenal story. And I hope Pete makes this team or a team. Two, it shows a camaraderie in that room. Two, one, surround him on the sideline, and then in that locker room when Shotty said, break it down for us, Pete, and they went nuts. And when he got violent in the end, which we didn't play right there, it was absolutely amazing. That to me was a story of the weekend. That to me is one dude who's now my damn favorite freaking football player on the planet, Shaes Pete. I really, really pray you make the Cowboys, and if it ain't the Cowboys, you make it somewhere in the league, because it was just amazing to watch.
3: He said after the game that he lost count of how many Navajo Nation flags that he saw flying, and he knew they were all there for him. I mean, it's so cool for him to have that moment and for him to have that level of support. And every headline today is about this guy who, you know, most of us weren't even aware of before this. What a cool, cool thing. Coming up next here, game night is headed your way right here on ESPN Radio.
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13: Pat Hickey has been with us in studio.
15: Everybody's excited about Michael Hage. I can tell you right now, Michael Hage is not going to be a difference maker.
13: What makes you say that?
15: He wasn't the best player at the University of Michigan last year. If they think that he's a center, they don't think he's a center, or that they drafted him as a center. Michigan moved him to the wing. There were four players on the Michigan team that had a better faceoff percentage. His faceoff percentage is around 43%. Put that in comparison, Jake Evans, his final year at Notre Dame, led the NCAA with a 71%.
13: Pat digging deep here.
2: Seriously.
13: They haven't given up on the possibility of him, right? The Canadiens are still open to signing him.
15: Did they want to sign him? If they wanted to sign him, he'd probably be here.
2: They wanted him to go to Laval.
15: Did they?
13: Okay, well, you're hinting at knowing something.
15: I mean, the thing is, if he had gone to Laval, he's probably making more money at Michigan than he would have at Laval.
13: Yeah.
15: So we'll see what happens.
13: Okay.
15: We'll see what happens. I think the Russian that they drafted in the second or third round is going to be more of a possibility.
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6: So just going over to the potential number one overall picks here, I think it's down to two names for everybody. It's Jahmyr Gibbs and it's Bijan Robinson. I feel like you can't go wrong either way, Andy, but are you leaning in any sort of direction here?
7: I think you're right. Jahmyr Gibbs, Bijan Robinson. I'm going to say, to me, Jahmyr Gibbs has pulled ahead only because of the surrounding pieces with Robinson. And you look at that quarterback situation in Atlanta. Michael Penix Jr. injured. We know Tua's banged up and his career could end at any second. Okay, so Bijan Robinson's a stud, fantastic. But aren't teams, guys, like just going to say, okay, well, we'll stack the box and make Robinson beat us. And then some days he might, and his numbers will still be good. But are they going to be number one overall good?
5: Mm-hmm.
7: The receiver options aren't great. You got Drake London, who's really good, and Kyle Pitts Sr., who's been up and down, I think, under the Kevin Stefanski new head coach offense. But that's why Jahmyr Gibbs, I think, a more complete team, more options, and you can't really, Jared Goff can distribute the ball. You can't stack the box against Jahmyr Gibbs. They'll make you pay. Against the Falcons, I think you can, and that's why I'll say Gibbs first overall.
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5: Mark Griffin from RDS. Everybody talking about the dynasty in the making here in the LA Dodgers. We all know they're stacked. Their pitching rotation is the best in baseball. But how much of a challenge do you think it's going to be for this team that has won back-to-back World Series to get out of the National League?
8: Yeah. I mean, the Dodgers obviously on paper is an all-star team. But like we saw the last couple of years, they're 2 years ago, the Padres almost took the Dodgers out of the playoffs, and obviously last year the Jays came so close to win the World Series. So it's, you know, I know the Dodgers have all kinds of money, but they're doing a lot of right things to be the best team in baseball. But at the end of the day, it plays on the field, and I think it's going to be a big challenge. Three in a row is hard. The Dodgers right now are going through their first slump of the season. I like their attitude. They're a veteran team. They're not panicking, but you'll still need to produce offensively. As long as you have, you know, the Snells and the Tarek Skubal, it's great, but you still need to produce offensively, and that might be, I think, the challenge that the Dodgers will find out in the playoffs. So by no means, I mean, it's a great team, obviously, but I don't think it's a sure thing for them to get to the World Series. It's going to be a little more struggle this year.
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9: 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And Emmett, I'll tell you this, with these players that are leaving the NFL and going back to college, it's like college football's playing fantasy football. Hey, man, let's go on and get that guy. He ain't going to make the Browns. He's not going to make the Saints. He's not going to make insert team. He can make this team, and we got one more year for him. It feels like a really weird day and time that we're in when it comes to college athletics. I do understand that it's probably only going to be this way for this one year.
10: Mm-hmm.

0: But for right now, man, it's weird.
1: Oh, it's extremely weird. So Daquan Wright, who was an Ole Miss tight end, mm-hmm. he was with the Browns in training camp and actually had an opportunity, I believe, to make the squad. He asked to be waived because right. he had a scholarship to LSU and I'm sure some NIL money waiting on him. And it's like, hey, if I make the practice squad in the NFL, yeah, I'm in the NFL, but at best, when I'm making a couple $100,000, I go back to college and make a couple million and try this all again next season. Very strange, though, to see a guy warming up in a preseason game and the next day he's a college player. It's insane.
0: Yeah, and, you know, look, LSU has got multiple commitments already. You mentioned Daquan Wright. He's one of the guys. They also have Xavier Harris. He's another guy who said he's made a, in air quotes, business decision to head to Baton Rouge after he was waived by the Saints. It's just strange to me. Again, I get it that it's the, you know, all has to do with the 5-5, and these guys, you know, left college not knowing that they were going to be able to get one more year of eligibility. But, man, it always felt like to me, once you're gone, once you say deuces, once you say I'm taking my talents to the NFL, that's what you do. And that's right. just in college athletics in general. You know, I just because I was curious, I actually sent a text to Lil Q. And I was like, hey, man, you ever think about going back to college for another year? And he's like, yeah, not my vibe.
1: I heard that.
0: I was right. like, you know what? Well done, young man. Well done. Because that's just how that's kind of how I feel. Like, college is supposed to be college. It's a certain little, you know, stretch mm-hmm. of your life. You go from being in high school, you go from probably being in your mom and daddy's house to having your own spot, learning how to grow up and be an adult, and you go on from there. It just feels like there's stages in life where you don't go to the pros and then return again. And I know these are special circumstances, so I don't right. want to be too judgmental, but man, it just seems like it's really an odd time. And then all of a sudden you have it all going back to LSU. So of course Lane Kiffin's involved in it, and it makes it even worse.
1: Oh yeah, because people that we talk about Deshaun Watson, how the fans in Cleveland aren't Watson fans. It seems like college football fans aren't Lane Kiffin fans unless he's coaching your team, and even then, you know, it might not always be the same. I'm with you. I agree with everything you said, and in the same breath, I can't fault guys for saying, "Hold on, do I?" Because, again, some of these guys, if you make the practice squad, that's the best thing you could do. Others right. might just flat out be cut. And then at that point, hey, I could go make a good chunk of money. $3 million is a lot of money. Not exactly as life-changing as it once was, but it's still, you know, I don't know if you could turn it down. So I can't fault guys for taking advantage of the rules that were put in front of them. I'm sure they all left thinking it was the old, you know, they was under the old rules right. and they were okay with that. But you give somebody an opportunity to go, hey, you know, we're hosting national radio right now, and I love it. If somebody was like, I'll give you $3 million to go to Beaver Dam, Wisconsin and do a show, I'm out. All right, I'm just saying, y'all know I'm out.
0: Hey man, you could do both, brother. You could do both. I'm just saying.
1: Technology will
0: allow you to do both. You don't have to make a decision to do one or the other. Trust and believe that. But what does Lane Kiffin have to say about the players that are being brought in from NFL teams?
2: You know, we have, you know, made a decision to recruit some kids around the country, and you know, through these multiple injunctions around the country, which this is not a first time, they've been in college sports for a while, a group of players were granted a fifth year of eligibility around the country in multiple sports. And through them winning their injunction and entry into the portal, they're available to recruit. And so ourselves, like many places around the country, are recruiting them. And at the end of the day, because of these rulings, they're either going to play for you or they're going to play somewhere else around the country. So we've made a decision to recruit them, like probably most people are.
1: And I can't fault Lane Kiffin for mm-hmm. players are recruitable, so we're recruiting them. And if you're in college, I mean, I think I'd want to add a player who was NFL caliber, you know, at right. the very least. You know, you know this guy was good enough to get a look at some NFL teams. LSU might have two of those guys
0: yeah.
1: that came from Ole Miss. So, you know, why not? Lane's familiar with them. it's just a crazy situation. And then, like I said, some people just don't like Lane, so they see this and go, oh, no, it's terrible, it's horrible. This is a one-off. If we're being honest, I don't think we're ever going to see this again, at least in when it comes to NFL and college football. So I think it's just something that, hey, it's ironic, it's wild, and we'll never see it again.
0: I hope we never see it again in college football. I hope we never see it again in basketball. I hope we never see it again in athletics, in period. Right? I mean, it's something to be said, and I get it. It's totally a business. But it's something to be said about when you're on the sideline watching that high schooler play, and that's his final game. Right? Mm-hmm. Regardless, if they win, lose, whatever the case may be, you know that, okay, that's come to a close. There's something to be said when you're in college and you're there and you see that final game. Right. Regardless, if they win or lose, whatever, they're going on to the next level. It's just levels to the game. And it just seems like such an odd situation where you can make a decision, and these guys are making decisions that I've played my final game. I'm going on to be a pro. I'm in camp with other professionals. I'm not going to make it, or maybe I'll be a little bit lower on the depth chart, so I'd actually rather be released so I can go back to college. Like, I get it if you go and you enter the draft and you don't get drafted. Okay, right? Mm-hmm. Well, maybe we can find a spot for you. But, man, once you're already in camp with the team, like, come on, man. It's time to be an adult.
1: Yeah. Unfortunately, in the NBA, in college, we've seen guys recruited that play professionally overseas.
0: Yeah.
1: You know, that's why
0: I threw it out there to Little Q. I was like, hey, man, you're interested?
1: Right. Yeah,
0: right? Because really, right now overseas? The rules say that you can do it.
1: Right. Right. You might be able to get your little NIL.
0: I'm just saying.
1: Yeah, and we've never seen it in college football.
0: Right.
1: And I think this is the only time we will see it. I don't know what's going to happen when it comes to basketball. It seems like that colleges are going to go overseas looking for the next Luka or whoever, what foreign-born player, next SGA or somebody like that. I don't think that's going to end, but I think we won't see this again when it comes to college football.
0: Well, what's Ryan Day? You always talk about Ohio. You always talk about Ohio State. How does Ryan Day feel about this situation?
3: If there are teams that have some players out there who are cut from NFL rosters that are going to be on other teams, we have to at least consider it and look at it. Do I like anything about it? Absolutely not. But we got to do what's right for Ohio State. So it's sort of a day-to-day thing right now. And like anything, we're just going to try to adapt. But I think we would all agree, maybe not everybody, but that, you know, there has to be a certain point where your roster gets locked in. But whenever I heard that we were in a meeting and someone says, LSU just got a commitment from the Browns tight end, I said, we are certainly in a different world right now.
1: Yes, well said. Well said.
0: I think that was so well said right there.
1: Yep.
0: The, LSU got a commitment from the Browns tight end.
1: Right.
0: That was fantastic.
1: And it puts it in perspective. I love what Ryan had to say there. You almost have to do it if other people are doing it, but everybody knows it doesn't feel right.
0: He's Emmett Golden. I'm Q Myers. He's not the Browns tight end. He's the Browns starting quarterback. That's Deshaun Watson. He's next on Game Night on ESPN Radio on the all-new ESPN app.
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16: It's Melnick in the afternoon here on TSN 690. I'm John Still with FC Superhead Coach Nick Rizzaghi. All right, let's get to him.
17: Cut back past Quemmy, trying to find a way through, and a fortunate carry off of Bomio floats over Colombo and puts Supra ahead by three. three.
16: So Loiquemi, his touch is unbelievable. Maybe it's the futsal of it all coming up through that, but, you know, he made this run the other day against Ottawa down the left side where, you know, he just seemed, the ball just seems glued to his feet. Knowing this guy for as long as you have and working for with him for as long as you have, what does it feel like to see him get this opportunity and make it count in this first season in the CPL?
5: Very truthfully, it feels like vindication, and it feels like telling everybody I told you so. Mm-hmm. I think it feels like that for a lot of us. And, of course, I'm really happy for him to start getting the accolades that he deserves and the recognition that he deserves, because this has never been a doubt for us that he's able to do this. And I'm very comfortable to say if you put him at a higher level, let him get used to it, then he'll do the same thing. And I do believe that Quebecois guys don't always get the... They sometimes get the short end of the stick when it comes to the rest of Canada. And just from my experience, maybe it's wrong. And I'm just very happy to give these guys this chance and that they're having this chance to show what they can really do.
15: 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The Morning Show with McKenna and Starr.
18: One of the men behind the scenes with TSN on all things PGA Tour golf is Jamie Rydell. Let's talk about, you know, Scottie Scheffler, and we could tie it into maybe Player of the Year and who you're thinking is the man to beat here. But Scottie hasn't had a Scottie type of year. Won back in January, finished second at Augusta, but he's always kind of sniffing around the leaderboard.
19: Yeah, obviously Scottie Scheffler is still the best player in the world until proven otherwise. It's been a weird year. Scottie Scheffler is pretty much doing as well as he is through all the statistical categories aside from wins. I think the FedEx Cup is the one thing that he wants because he doesn't have it. He's been in the driver's seat the last 2 years and hasn't been able to do it. So he hasn't won a FedEx Cup. So I think him chasing that, should he win the FedEx Cup, I think he probably is Player of the Year. Otherwise, as Rory highlighted, it's pretty much wide open.
18: Yeah.
19: 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If you value PGA Tour wins, it's probably Matt Fitzpatrick. But if you value majors, then other people might come into play. Wyndham Clark, Cam Young won the Players. But... It's as wide open as it's been in a while.
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0: Releasing the following statement, I quote, "College athletes, not former professional athletes, have been at the heart of the Southeastern Conference. Individuals who choose to leave college athletics, sign professional playing contracts, and compete professionally should not then be permitted to return to college competition," end quote. In the NFL, 49ers owner Jed York pleaded no contest to a pair of misdemeanor charges Monday after being arrested in Ohio on suspicion of engaging in prostitution. According to the Columbiana County court records obtained by ESPN, York allegedly responded to an undercover ad on a known prostitution website and arranged to have sexual activity with the female in exchange for $140. And in the WNBA, the Valkyries defeated the Lynx 80-66. Veronica Burton had 14 points, 9 assists, and 5 steals. And currently, the Sparks lead the Dream 37-36 at the half. Angel Reese has 8 points and 12 rebounds for Atlanta. For more scores and analysis, check out ESPN.com and the all-new ESPN app. Coming up, game night with Emmett Golden and me, Q Myers, here on ESPN Radio.
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6: It doesn't get any better than this brand new book by Jeff Rimmer. You know, Montreal Canadiens fans are salivating at the prospect of Marchenko maybe being traded here at some point. Do you see him being dealt? By it feels like there's kind of a mutiny that's developed in Columbus, even though Werenski has said he wants to stay.
7: As far as Marchenko is concerned, I love the guy. He is just a delight. Here's a guy that could barely speak. How many Russians are looking? And this is not any disrespect, but they feel comfortable having an interpreter, do not want to speak in English. Yet here was Marchenko doing the best that he could possibly do. Always had a smile on his face. And he is one tremendous player. If it ever comes to pass, I'm telling you, he's a gem. And he would be a gem for the Canadians. His agent has kind of been throwing around some ideas that he may not re-sign here after this season and might be forced to be traded. It all depends on what happens with the Blue Jackets on the ice. As far as Werenski, if I can get back to Zach, all he wants to do is win. After winning the Norris Trophy here at the end of the season, he made it very, very clear he wants to win in Columbus. But if things don't turn around this season, this is an important year for the Blue Jackets, I could see him asking to be traded at that point.
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8: Now with TSN's Kenzie Lalonde joining us on the TSN 690 Morning Show, how would you describe the Montreal Canadiens offseason in the ongoing pursuit of a 2C or the addition of another top six forward that they have yet to put hands on?
9: Yeah, I mean, we know it's not for a lack of trying, but my goodness, it's been quiet.
8: Yeah.
9: There's days where I wake up and I think, ooh, is today going to be the day maybe where there's some movement here? But I think we've heard Kent Hughes and Jeff Gordon stress that, you know, they're trying, they're calling, they're seeing what's out there. And we've kind of learned at this point some of their strategies, whether it's going after guys nearing RFAs to bring them into the fold. As a Montreal Canadian, we saw them do that with Dobson, Newhook, even Doc back in the day. So, you know, there's times I'm wondering if it's guys that aren't even on our radar they're looking to acquire. So they work in mysterious ways, it seems, but I figured at this point, maybe we would have had that bigger deal that Kent Hughes really wants to try and find a way to make possible this season. But like they kind of said, we know it's going to happen. It's just a matter of when. So maybe it will be as late as November when opponents figure out where they're at in the season. And is this a year they're going to go for it? Or are they willing to trade off some of their assets?
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12: 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I'm Q Myers. 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
12: Mike, I do want to go to the bottom of tier two with Jalen Hurts with the Eagles. Where are the Jalen Hurts people out there? What is the case that they're making for why he should be a little bit higher on this list and maybe, you know, is being overlooked as to how good of a quarterback he is?
13: I mean, he's been in two Super Bowls, won one of them, and he's played great, got great numbers in those two. So I think that's the case for him is, hey, this guy's underappreciated. In the biggest moments, he's gone toe-to-toe with Patrick Mahomes. Give him his due. But I do feel like the conversation around him the last few years has been mostly negative. You know, let's face it, he's had a great team around him, great offensive line. You know, they've had a good running game. He's been a part of that. And now they've had a good defense. And so you don't get the feeling as much that they're putting it on his shoulders week in, week out, even though in the Super Bowl he was able to do that. Now you get to a point where, I don't know, do you feel like they're going to do a big extension with him and lock in for a bunch more years? I kind of feel like, you know, they might have some polish before doing that. And so I do think him being in three could be disrespectful, but I sort of get it. I feel it.
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18: Basketball in this game. Williams to Zandalasini. Three to shoot. Zandalasini puts it on the deck. Gets it off in time. Oh! It's Chechi's night.
19: Nothing can stop me. I'm all the way up.
20: USA Network on the call there as the Valkyries beat the Lynx 80-66.
21: I didn't realize that was their first win versus the Lynx in franchise history, which, again, take that with a grain of salt. They're only two seasons old, but they were 0-7 in previous meetings. Those are the number one and number two teams in the league right now, Emmett. I mean, there's a chance that when it's all said and done, those two are squared up in the finals and the Valkyries finally got a victory over the Lynx. That could be something

0: to build their confidence moving forward.
1: Yeah, that's big. And again, it's kind of a matchup that I've been looking forward to outside of my Aces, you know, because I'm a big Aces fan.
0: There you go.
1: At least for two more years before the Sirens show up, Cleveland's WNBA team. But great matchup, and I can't wait for the WNBA playoffs.
0: Yeah, the Lynx season low 66 point first game this season where they were under 77. And it's funny, as we were watching and monitoring this game throughout the course of the night, I kept saying, man, the Lynx, they sure don't seem like they're scoring a lot. I didn't realize that this was their lowest output of the season. First game, under 77 points. But again, a lot of credit to the Valkyries. Get the victory, 80-66. Turning our attention to Major League Baseball. Mariners, Phillies, Cal Raleigh.
2: The 3-1. Swung on, crushed, right field. Has he done it again? It is gone! Cal Raleigh, his first three-homer game of his career. He crushes a solo blast. It's 9-2 Mariners.
3: Nothing can stop me. I'm all the way up.
1: Highlight courtesy of Seattle Sports, 7:10 a.m., man. Big night for Kyle as the Mariners beat the Phillies 9-2.
0: I mean, what a big game for him. Something he needed in a major way, man. I mean, he came into the night batting 159.
1: Yeah.
0: Right? 159, right? And after the season that he had a year ago, it's the first multi-home run game this season after he led Major League Baseball with 11 of those bad boys in 2025. I said it before, it felt like he was on the back of a milk carton.
1: Yeah.
0: Right? Missing. Anyone seen the big dumper? Anyone see the big dumper? Tonight he showed up. And it's funny, man, locally here in Vegas on my local show, I always do a Cadillac player performance of the week.
1: Mm-hmm.
0: I would say he's in the running for it, but it's only Monday. So
1: it's
0: there's,
1: early.
0: So there's a lot of time for someone else to catch up, but that is very Cadillac worthy right there from Cal Raleigh. I just throw it out there like that.
1: Things have been going so bad for him. He raised his batting average like 10 points tonight.
0: Like, right.
1: Think about that. You usually don't see that big of a change in one night.
0: And on the flip side of that, Zach Wheeler, the Phillies pitcher, 8 earned runs allowed tonight. Ties a career high. He's done it 3 other times, most recently June 16th, 2024. So big up to Cal Raleigh. Big ups to the Mariners as we show that love here on Game Night on ESPN Radio and the all-new ESPN app. How about the Red Sox and the Marlins? This is how it went down the top of the ninth.
4: The pitch is ripped into right field. That's extra bases for Siegler. White runs so well. He's around second. He's going to be waved home. Tony Seagull puts the Red Sox ahead with an RBI triple. It is 3-2 in the ninth.
3: Nothing can stop me. I'm all the way up.
1: WEEI 93.7 FM on the call. The Red Sox beat the Marlins tonight 4-2.
0: There you go. They have now won 4 in a row. It's their 4th straight come from behind victory. They scored 2 runs in the ninth to break that 2-2 tie. And, they got the dub. And, not a Red Sox fan, but I cannot help but admire what they've done this season. I got to give them so much credit for being basically in the dumps and finding a way to pull themselves out of there. And now they're in a really good position as they sit 72-59 overall, 6 games back of Tampa Bay. The Yankees are behind Tampa Bay, 3.5 back. And then there's the Boston Red Sox. But got to give them a ton of credit just for the season that they've turned in this year in the AL East after basically being left for dead. The Guardians and the Angels, you don't know nothing about those Gardos.
5: But now off the bag at first, here's the pitch. And that's swung on and lifted high in the air. Deep right center field, way back there. The outfielders look up, but this ball is gone. A home run. Austin Hedges. And the Guardians pad their lead.
3: Nothing can stop me. I'm all the way up.
1: Highlight courtesy of WTAM 1100. Gardos all the time as they win their 4th in a row, if I'm not mistaken. Guardians 4, Angels 2.
0: They have won now 5 in a row.
1: 5, so okay. I shortchanged. That's my bad.
0: One, yeah.
1: That's my bad.
0: I mean, it is your bad. It also is written on the screen, 5th straight win.
1: Yeah, I wasn't looking at that. I was looking at the score and the credit. That's what I look at. Little secret on the screen. I look at the credit and the score.
0: I'm not mad at that at all. Now they are 66-66. And, man, I look at the AL West, and I just wonder what in the world happened. What went wrong there? The Rangers lead the division 66-66. The Astros 65-66. Like, what are we doing?
1: Yeah.
0: What
1: yeah,
0: is going on?
1: And now, you know, the Guardians and the Rangers were tied for that third wild card. Well, now the Astros are in second now in the AL West, so they're a half a game behind Cleveland for that last wild card spot. It's going to be a wild ending to this season when it comes to the wild card.
0: Showing love to the ones that deserve it here on Game Night on ESPN Radio, the all-new ESPN app. He's Emmett Golden. I'm Q Myers. The Giants, the Reds. Mama Q's happy.
2: 2-2 pitch. Swing. There's a shot deep into right center field, into Triples Alley, way back there. Adios! Pelota! To the deepest part of the ballpark, right next to the 415 side. A three-run homer for Rafael Devers.
3: Nothing can stop me. I'm all the way up.
1: That's how it sounded on KNBR. The Giants 5, the Reds 0.
0: Man, they've had a bad season, haven't they? I hate to say that. Mama Q's probably going to ground me for saying that, but they've had an awful season, man. It's very un-Giants-like. I'm normally used to the Giants. You know, even if they have a bad season, they'll bounce back the next season to be really good. Or you know what I mean? They'll just be that one, not sitting there at 53-78. Like, wait, what?
1: Right.
0: What happened to them? But
1: yeah,
0: Rafael
1: thank God
0: Devers,
1: for the Rockies.
0: Yeah, exactly. But Rafael Devers, got to give him props. First Giants player to hit 15 home runs in a season at Oracle Park since Barry Bonds did it in 2007. He did it 16th time. Fourth overall player to hit at least 15 home runs in a season at Oracle since it opened in 2000. The Reds were shut out for the 14th time this season, tying the Pirates for the most in Major League Baseball. So there you go. I guess Mama Q could be happy for one night. Because it doesn't happen too often with her San Francisco Giants. Not these days. He's Emmett Golden. I'm Q Myers. This has been Game Night on ESPN Radio. 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
20: It doesn't get any better than this brand new book by Jeff Rimmer. You know, Montreal Canadiens fans are salivating at the prospect of Marchenko maybe being traded here at some point. Do you see him being dealt by it's kind of feels like, and it feels like there's kind of a mutiny that's developed in Columbus, even though Werenski has said he wants to stay.
21: As far as Marchenko is concerned, I love the guy. He is just a delight. Here's a guy that could barely speak. How many Russians are looking, and this is not any disrespect, but they feel comfortable having an interpreter, do not want to speak in English. Yet here was Marchenko doing the best that he could possibly do. Always had a smile on his face, and he is one tremendous player. If it ever comes to pass, I'm telling you, he's a gem. And he would be a gem for the Canadians. His agent has kind of been throwing around some ideas that he may not re-sign here after this season and might be forced to be traded. It all depends on what happens with the Blue Jackets on the ice. As far as Werenski, if I can get back to Zach, all he wants to do is win. After winning the Norris Trophy here at the end of the season, he made it very, very clear he wants to win in Columbus. But if things don't turn around this season, this is an important year for the Blue Jackets, I could see him asking to be traded at that point.
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22: 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Record-setting night in the WNBA. That's straight ahead. Sports Center all night continues. Nine straight wins is what we'd seen from the Phillies over the past couple of weeks. That same time span also saw the Mariners on the wrong side of a couple of blowout losses. But Monday in Seattle, tables seem to be turned thanks in large part to one particular bat.
23: Now the 3-2. Swinging a drive deep to right field. Cal does it again. Goodbye, baseball. Into the lower deck and right. What a night for the big dumper. Cal rounds second, taking a tour around the bases. His 15th home run of the year in the first. Home run number 16 here in the bottom of the fifth inning. And the Mariners now lead the Phillies 7-2. And what a night for Cal Raleigh.
2: The 3-1. Swung on, crushed, right field. Has he done it again? It is gone! Cal Raleigh, his first three-homer game of his career. He crushes a solo blast. It's 9-2 Mariners.
22: 9-2 would be the final over the Phillies. Mariners snapping a four-game losing streak against the Phillies dating back to 2024. Cal Raleigh, 3-for-3, all three were homers. He now has 17 on the season, three homers, driving in four of the nine runs. First career game with three homers, and first three-homer game by a Mariners player since Edgar Martinez did it in 1999. Raleigh entered Monday batting 159 on the season. His batting average was seventh worst, entering a three-homer game by a player since 1900. He gets the three homers. Mariners get the win. Phillies get their nine-game win streak snapped. That nine-game streak had been the longest active win streak in Major League Baseball. In Miami, Red Sox trailed 2-1 in the seventh. They tied it up in the eighth. And then at the top of the ninth,
4: the pitch is ripped into right field. That's extra bases for Siegler. White runs so well. He's around second. He's going to be waved home. Tony Seagull puts the Red Sox ahead with an RBI triple. It is 3-2 in the ninth.
22: WEI with the call. They'd win it 4-2. The Red Sox fourth straight come from behind victory. 16th comeback win since the All-Star break. That's the most in baseball. Red Sox scoring a pair in the ninth to break that 2-2 tie. 69 ninth inning runs this season. That snaps a tie with the Braves and the Rockies for most in Major League Baseball. Red Sox get the 4-2 win on the road in Florida. Speaking of Florida, Rays and Tigers.
24: 1-1. Swung on and hit high in the air to fairly deep right field. Over and back and toward the wall, and watching it sail on out of here is the right fielder for the Tigers, Zach McKinstry. Jonathan Arondo with just his second homer in the last couple months. And it's his 16th of the year, and the Rays extend their lead to 4-1.
22: 620 WDAE, 4-1 the final for Tampa Bay as they beat the Tigers. Drew Rasmussen, six innings of three-hit ball, striking out five. He's earned the win in seven consecutive starts, longest streak of his career. The Tigers, meanwhile, suffering a sixth consecutive loss, their second six-game losing streak this season after losing eight straight back in the month of May. SportsCenter All Night, ESPN Radio.
0: Deshaun Watson named the starting quarterback of the Cleveland Browns.
1: Deshaun is going to start against Jacksonville, and ultimately felt like Deshaun gave us the best chance to move the ball and score points.
3: This is what I've been working for 2 years.
5: I am shocked. I feel awful for the fans of the Cleveland Browns.
22: Still another week of preseason to go, but the NFL regular season is right around the corner. Looking back just about 16 months ago, this is what we heard from Browns owner Jimmy Haslam about Cleveland's quarterback situation.
13: Well, I mean, let's address the elephant in the room. You know, we took a big swing and miss with Deshaun. We thought we had the quarterback. We didn't. And we gave up a lot of draft picks to get him. So we've got to dig ourselves out of that hole.
25: Shouldn't they be held accountable for that decision?
13: Listen, I've said this, I think, numerous times. The Deshaun Watson was an entire organization decision, and it ends with D&I. So, you know, hold us accountable.
22: That was a year ago, March. Now, Deshaun Watson is the Browns starter. Todd Monken, the head coach, making the decision known on Monday.
1: Deshaun is going to start against Jacksonville. Took in the full body of work over the course of offseason to training camp to the games, the joint practice, and ultimately felt like to start the season on the road, Deshaun gave us the best chance to move the ball and score points. I mean, that's really what it's about. And felt that way going in the last game, but wasn't sure. And after we talked as a staff, and after we re-looked at everything, we're going to go that direction.
22: Todd Monken saying that's what it was about. What he says it wasn't about was Watson ripping the Cleveland fans who booed him this past weekend.
1: Absolutely not. Zero. There was nothing to do with that. I mean, ultimately, the fans want us to win. I mean, ultimately, put a good product on the field. That's really what they want. And so that's our job as coaches, why we're hired, to try and put the best product on the field. And when we don't, then I understand their frustration. But ultimately, they don't decide who plays. I mean, who would I be if I let someone outside of the building decide who plays?
22: Deshaun Watson, named the starter for the Cleveland Browns, ESPN analyst Dan Orlovsky.
5: I'm shocked. If this was just a football decision, just football, and I haven't seen every day of practice, I would probably say coin flip, 50-50, start the guy you want. Doesn't really like matter to me. After the Saturday's press conference, I'm shocked that they did this to the Cleveland fans. I've said if I was a Cleveland fan and Deshaun's still starting week three, I would not go to the game because of the interaction that we saw.
26: What?
5: I've had a buddy text me saying, this is smart by the Browns. They'll go 0-2. Deshaun will struggle, and all of a sudden Shador gets named the starting quarterback for the week three game, which is their home opener, and he's the hero.
26: Bingo.
5: I only know him as a coach. I've spent some time with him just because of games. I mean, he is a all ball, all the time, high level competitor, maniac. I don't know him as a guy, so I can't comment on him like that, but I don't think that he would sign up for that.
22: Browns play their first two games on the road. Deshaun Watson named the starter to start the season. Todd Monken says, though, it will not be week to week. ESPN Browns reporter Daniel Oyefuse.
27: As you heard Todd Monken say, he took in the full body of work when naming a starting quarterback. But one factor in particular that played a big role in his decision was starting the first two games of the season on the road in the pre-snap operation. I've watched Todd Monken this summer hound his offense about getting in and out of the huddle quickly, cadence from the quarterback, making the right checks. And that really hints at the experience of Watson, a 9-year veteran. Now, the last time we saw Watson on the field, he struggled on Saturday in the second half against the Bills. But Monken said that he does not anticipate the quarterback decision will be a week-to-week thing. He said that we anticipate Watson will play better or we wouldn't be starting him.
28: Okay, keep in mind, this decision comes 2 days after Watson was booed by Browns fans during Cleveland's preseason game against the Bills. His response caused quite a buzz afterwards. Been a PR nightmare over the last 48 hours. Daniel, what are the Browns and Watson saying after those post-game comments?
27: Yeah, well, when we spoke to Todd Monken the day after, he kind of previewed this decision. He said that those comments would not play a role in who he picked to be the starting quarterback. And on Monday today, Watson walked back those comments. He actually opened up his press conference saying that the emotions got the best of him. He didn't mean to come at the fan base, and that he understands their frustrations after 4 years of injuries and poor play. Now, we won't see Watson and the starting offense in the preseason finale on Thursday at home against the Patriots. But the next time we would see him would be week 3 against the Panthers. That response will be very interesting. For now, he said he's not focused on that. He said, as long as I'm playing winning good football, everything else will work out.
22: A lot of the reaction stemming from the reaction to the boos that Deshaun Watson heard this weekend. Earlier on ESPN Radio, our Kimberly Martin.
6: I remember going to training camp. I remember going to those practices, offseason practices, and fans were wearing the Forger, were excited about him being there. Honestly, they disregarded the legal issues. They were like, we have a franchise guy now. So for him to say it's personal, the issue really is his play has not been good. And it's not just this preseason game. And for him to say it's personal is where I was a little befuddled, because I have been there when these fans have cheered him and was there when they were excited that he was their guy. So if he had not gotten hurt, or if he had just played well in the games where he was playing, this would have been a non-issue.
22: And now he's the starting quarterback. The move by the Browns on Monday met with a variety of reactions. Some say they assumed it's how the Browns would do it. Many say they're stunned, especially after what happened over the weekend. ESPN analyst Mina Kimes.
8: It's been years since the trade happened, since 27 allegations of sexual harassment and assault came out. In that time frame, the fact that he has still not developed the ability to talk about this, talked about personal issues and not show any sense of contrition or acceptance or growth, quite frankly, was pretty jarring to see. As far as the football side of it go, I agree with your assessment. I mean, I've watched every snap Watson has played since becoming a Brown, before the injury, and now in the preseason, and he is a shell of the quarterback he was early in his career. I think if I had to just isolate the one thing that stands out, it's an unwillingness or hesitation to push the ball downfield that stands in such stark contrast to who he was. And frankly, it puts a cap on this offense. Even if they feel the operation is cleaner and he'll play on time more so than Shador, it's not been exciting with this quarterback.
22: And he is the starter now to go into the 2026 season, ESPN analyst Field Yates.
9: The only explanation that I can think of is that if the Browns started Shador Sanders in week one and he struggled early, there would be maybe some level of pressure to hand the keys over to Deshaun Watson, see if he could spark the offense and get things on track. Now that Deshaun Watson's been named the week one starter, he'll play until things don't go well. I anticipate that will be very early this season. And the Browns at that point can then play Shador Sanders and not have to worry about the court of public opinion, because they've already been through the door that is Deshaun Watson. To me, though, the much more important takeaway here is the Browns right now have told us they don't have their quarterback of the future on their roster. Mm-hmm. Because it's not Deshaun Watson, we all know that. And if it were Shador Sanders, he'd be their week one starter. Browns, equipped with 2 first-round picks next year, will be doing a lot of scouting in what could be one of the deepest quarterback classes that we've had, at least since that 2024 year when Caleb Williams, Jaden Daniels, and Drake May went 1-2.
22: Deshaun Watson's last NFL game, October of 2024, 693 days ago. Week 3 will be the Browns' opener at home. That one will be against Carolina after Cleveland opens with 2 on the road. SportsCenter all night, ESPN Radio, WNBA action, and it was a record-setting night. Angel Reese breaks the WNBA single-game rebounding record with 26 as the Dream beat the Sparks 78-71. Reese had 11 points, career-high 26 rebounds. That's the single-game record for rebounds in the WNBA. 458 rebounds this season. That sets the single-season record for rebounds. She passes Asia Wilson's 451, which was set 2 years ago. For Angel Reese, her 27th double-double this season, and the Dream get the win over the Sparks, who had 27 in the loss for Neka Gumake. Meanwhile, marquee match between the Valkyries and the Lynx.
12: Still plenty of basketball in this game. Williams to Zandalasini. 3 to shoot. Zandalasini puts it on the deck. Gets it off in time. Oh! It's Chechi's night!
22: Saw it on USA Network. Valkyries, an 80-66 win over the Lynx. Lynx with a season low 66 points. Valkyries get their first win against the Lynx in franchise history. After the game, Cecilia Vandal Lucini.
7: Chechi, that was such an intense battle. What did it take for this group to hold off the Minnesota Lynx in this game?
14: Yeah, I think today our mentality was on point. We wanted to, you know, come back since the last two games. We have a little bit of time, so we wanted to execute. We really wanted this game to be, you know, on our side, and I think we did a great job on the game plan, energy, effort. So I'm really proud of this one.
7: Chechi, what about your mentality personally? We know you have a lot of memories in this building. Just what was your approach? What's your mentality coming into tonight?
14: Yeah, I mean, of course, Minnesota is a special place for me. And when you come here as an opponent, you want to win. Yeah, also because it's the toughest court on the W right now in this arena. They're the number one team, so you always want to beat them. And, you know, going towards the playoff, we want to make sure we mark those details and get the job done.
7: What is it about this group that defensively you hold a team like Minnesota to just 66 points?
14: Yeah, as I said, today it was a team effort. Everybody stepped up. I think we executed really well our game plan, which was key. Everybody on the same page. And again, big team effort.
7: Chechi, congrats on the win. Thanks.
14: Thank you.
22: Valkyries get their first win against the Lynx in franchise history. Lynx, as you heard, held to 66 points, lowest this season. First game this season under 77. Minnesota snapping a six-game win streak with the loss to the Valkyries. Record tying day in Williamsport. That's next. 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
34: Now with TSN's Kenzie Lalonde joining us on the TSN 690 Morning Show, how would you describe the Montreal Canadiens offseason in the ongoing pursuit of a 2C or the addition of another top six forward that they have yet to put hands on?
35: Yeah, I mean, we know it's not for a lack of trying, but my goodness, it's been quiet.
34: Yeah.
35: There's days where I wake up and I think, ooh, is today going to be the day maybe where there's some movement here? But I think we've heard Ken Hughes and Jeff Gordon stress that, you know, they're trying, they're calling, they're seeing what's out there. And we've kind of learned at this point some of their strategies, whether it's going after guys nearing RFAs to bring them into the fold. As a Montreal Canadian, we saw them do that with Dobson, Newhook, even Doc back in the day. So, you know, there's times I'm wondering if it's guys that aren't even on our radar they're looking to acquire. So they work in mysterious ways, it seems. But I figured at this point, maybe we would have had that bigger deal that Kent Hughes really wants to try and find a way to make possible this season. But like they kind of said, we know it's going to happen. It's just a matter of when. So maybe it will be as late as November when opponents figure out where they're at in the season and is this a year they're going to go for it, or are they willing to trade off some of their assets.
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0: That's it for another shift. 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Someone says, we're going for some food. Want to come? 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
3: But the one thing I do want to see improve from Aaron Filo is just to protect the football. In the limited reps that he had last year at Georgia Tech behind Haynes Kings, there was a couple, you saw interception, you saw fumble. And of course, some of those reps were behind, you know, in a tough situation, maybe not playing with the ones per se, but with the John Summerall coach team, with his defensive background, defensive mind, the focus has to be on protecting the rock. So yes, getting the right play. Yes, audible, kill, all those things. But you have to be better with the football, specifically in the pocket, if you're Aaron Filo for this Florida team.
22: He started for Georgia Tech against Gardner Webb last year, appeared in three games as the backup, played well in the game against an FCS opponent, completed 75% of his passes, 373 yards through both a touchdown and an interception. Now the starting quarterback for the Florida Gators. In Williamsport, among the action that we saw on Monday, Alabama, a 6-5 come-from-behind win over Pennsylvania in seven innings. Alabama walking it off. Largest comeback win at the Little League Baseball World Series in their state's history. They trailed 5-0 after the top of the third inning. They rallied to win it 6-5 in seven. They tied the game in the bottom of the third inning, all five runs scoring with two outs. They wind up walking it off. Kenley Rasmus took to the mound in relief. Six strikeouts, two hits allowed in 4 2/3 innings of relief. 14 strikeouts for her now at the Little League World Series this year. That's tied for the most by a girl all time. She ties Monet Davis from 2014.
4: I'm feeling so excited, and I don't even know what to say because I just love this game, and I just want to keep winning.
5: What can you say about your catcher, the performance he had, not only obviously at the plate at the last at-bat, but also just helping you throughout this game?
4: Oh, I'm so grateful for him, and I couldn't be here without him.
10: You know, after the game, he talked with Jess Sims, and he said it was the energy in the dugout and Coach Gus that helped you guys through that moment. When you were down 5-0, that is not a small lead to come back from. So when you were down in that moment, what was going through your mind?
4: I just was thinking, like, I know we can do it. We've done it before. And I just believed in us, and I knew we could keep the energy and win this game.
5: Your Uncle Case comes in and hands you the ball when you're down 5-0. He says this. I want you to take a listen to it because our viewers got to listen to this little speech he gave.
11: How you feeling? You feeling no? Ha! Freaking A. Well, thank God we got Kenley Rasmus. Give me the ball, man. Your ball.
5: Thank God we got Kenley Rasmus. So when you hear that and that ball is handed to you, what goes through your mind, Kenley?
4: I wanted the ball this whole game, but unfortunately I didn't get it. And I just, when that moment came, I just knew I had to be locked into the game and throw strikes.
5: Your uncle and your pops, Corey, on the team's coaching staff, their experience in the major leagues, how does that help you in situations that get as, you know, ramped up as the one you walked into?
4: They've influenced me so much, and they've taught me everything I know, and I couldn't be here without them.
22: Kenley Rasmus with another half dozen strikeouts in relief in the come-from-behind win for Alabama on Monday. 14 total strikeouts at the Little League World Series thus far. Her dad, former big leaguer Corey Rasmus. He pitched in 84 major league games for the Braves and Angels. She's the niece of former major leaguer Colby Rasmus. Speaking of Major League Baseball, Cubs and Diamondbacks.
6: Here comes the 1-0 to Conforto. He hits a high drive, deep right field. Get out the tape measure, long gone. Michael Conforto, a two-run homer. Cubs lead 4-0. And now the 1-1. Drilled in the air to left, deep. Back goes Kepler to the wall, gone. Home run for Carson Kelly. The bottom of the order goes back-to-back. And the Cubs now lead 5-0.
22: Cubs go on to a 7-0 win over the Diamondbacks. Cubs' fourth straight win over the Diamondbacks all this season. Tied for the team's second longest win streak against Arizona in series history. Back-to-back homers in the sixth, third time with back-to-back homers this month. That's the most in Major League Baseball. San Francisco Giants getting multiple runs with one swing.
7: 2-2 pitch. Swing, and there's a shot deep into right center field, into Triples Alley, way back there. Adios! Pelota! To the deepest part of the ballpark, right next to the 415 side. A three-run homer for Rafael Devers.
22: John Miller, KNBR, Devers with that three-run homer in the second inning. The Giants snapping a four-game losing streak with a 5-0 shutout of the Reds. Jason Foley works an inning and a third for the win after Carson Wisenhunt left in the third inning with pain in his pitching elbow. He was coming off an outing where he gave up a career-worst 7 runs and 9 hits over 4 innings. He'll have an MRI on Tuesday. San Francisco, though, gets the 5-0 shutout of the Reds. Giants began the game with 4 straight hits off Chase Burns, who falls to 14-3 with the loss. Reds, meanwhile, shut out for the 14th time this season. That's tied for the most in Major League Baseball this season. Guardians a 4-2 win over the Angels. Cleveland with the win, moving a half game ahead of the Astros for the third and final wild card spot in the American League. For Cleveland, it's their 5th consecutive win, second longest win streak they've had this season. They won 7 straight in mid-May. Well, coming up, the decision's been made in Cleveland. Is it the right one? Certainly came with controversy. That's next. SportsCenter All Night continues. It's ESPN Radio.
8: Hey, this is Rich Eisen. 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Is Aaron Donald back yet or what? 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
7: So just going over to the potential number one overall picks here, I think it's down to two names for everybody. It's Jahmyr Gibbs and it's Bijan Robinson.
8: Mm.
7: I feel like you can't go wrong either way, Andy, but are you leaning in any sort of direction here?
18: I think you're right. Jahmyr Gibbs, Bijan Robinson. I'm going to say, to me, Jahmyr Gibbs has pulled ahead only because of the surrounding pieces with Robinson. And you look at that quarterback situation in Atlanta. Michael Penix Jr. injured. We know Tua's banged up and his career could end at any second. Okay, so Bijan Robinson's a stud, fantastic. But aren't teams, guys, like just going to say, okay, well, we'll stack the box and make Robinson beat us. And in some days he might, and his numbers will still be good. But are they going to be number one overall good?
8: Mm-hmm.
18: The receiver options aren't great. You got Drake London, who's really good, and Kyle Pitts Sr., who's been up and down, I think, under the Kevin Stefanski new head coach offense. But that's why Jahmyr Gibbs, I think, a more complete team, more options, and you can't really, Jared Goff can distribute the ball. You can't stack the box against Jahmyr Gibbs. They'll make you pay. Against the Falcons, I think you can, and that's why I'll say Gibbs first overall.
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0: but that, you know, there has to be a certain point where your roster gets locked in. But whenever I heard that we were in a meeting and someone says, yeah, LSU just got a commitment from the Browns tight end, I said, we are certainly in a different world right now.
1: And he could make more in college by doing that. Moving atop their division. That's next. 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
14: Mark Griffin from RDS. Everybody talking about the dynasty in the making here in the LA Dodgers. We all know they're stacked. Their pitching rotation is the best in baseball. But how much of a challenge do you think it's going to be for this team that has won back-to-back World Series to get out of the National League?
15: Yeah. I mean, the Dodgers obviously on paper is an all-star team. But like we saw the last couple of years, they're 2 years ago, the Padres almost took the Dodgers out of the playoffs, and obviously last year the Jays came so close to win the World Series. So it's, you know, I know the Dodgers have all kinds of money, but they're doing a lot of right things to be the best team in baseball. But at the end of the day, it plays on the field, and I think it's going to be a big challenge. Three in a row is hard. The Dodgers right now are going through their first slump of the season. I like their attitude. They're a veteran team. They're not panicking, but you'll still need to produce offensively. As long as you have, you know, the Snells and the Tarek Skubal, it's great, but you still need to produce offensively, and that might be, I think, the challenge that the Dodgers will find out in the playoffs. So by no means, I mean, it's a great team, obviously, but I don't think it's a sure thing for them to get to the World Series. It's going to be a little more struggle this year.
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2: 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I go get my Habs fix and I check in with Campbell versus Gallo. 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
9: 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So we make sure they have everything they need, with a community of support, warm meals, and a place to rest. 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
11: John Still with The Athletic's John Machado, who covers the Dallas Cowboys. I'm not going to ask you how the Cowboys are worth $15.5 billion. Just the way that this was all done on the fly, this total rebuild of the defense, punctuated by drafting Caleb Downs at 10th overall, and just how much everyone seemed to love that pick.
12: I mean, you got to have a little bit of luck, and I think Caleb Downs slipping in the draft could be one of those moves where you look back on and it's really not tough for me to find a comp. It could be Micah Parsons, and they have a Swiss Army knife defensive back who can play nickel corner, can drop back and play deep safety, can help you in the run, you know, that, and then Quinnen Williams, and, you know, they're able to draft Malachi Lawrence with their other first-round pick and trade for Rashawn Gary. And so we ask him about last year's defense being the worst in the NFL and probably the worst in franchise history, and there's just a lot of key pieces that are kind of like, I had nothing to do with that. You know, I wasn't even here. I don't know why I'm being asked about this. So, but they hear about it, and that chip is on their shoulder for sure. And so the offense is no question one of it, it should be one of the best in the league, if not the best. And then now if you have a defense that should just, if it's just solid, if it's a top 15, top 20 defense, then this certainly should be a playoff team. And if they're a playoff team and, you know, everything hits right in January and make a deep playoff run, then, heck, maybe they'd be worth more than $15 billion. They might be worth $20, $25.
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15: 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And the Nationals lead it 13-3.
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15: It doesn't get any better than this brand new book by Jeff Rimmer. You know, Montreal Canadiens fans are salivating at the prospect of Marchenko maybe being traded here at some point. Do you see him being dealt by it? Kind of feels like, and it feels like there's kind of a mutiny that's developed in Columbus, even though Werenski has said he wants to stay.
16: As far as Marchenko is concerned, I love the guy. He is just a delight. Here's a guy that could barely speak. How many Russians are looking, and this is not any disrespect, but they feel comfortable having an interpreter, do not want to speak in English. Yet here was Marchenko doing the best that he could possibly do. Always had a smile on his face, and he is one tremendous player. If it ever comes to pass, I'm telling you, he's a gem. And he would be a gem for the Canadians. His agent has kind of been throwing around some ideas that he may not re-sign here after this season and might be forced to be traded. It all depends on what happens with the Blue Jackets on the ice. As far as Werenski, if I can get back to Zach, all he wants to do is win. After winning the Norris Trophy here at the end of the season, he made it very, very clear he wants to win in Columbus. But if things don't turn around this season, this is an important year for the Blue Jackets, I could see him asking to be traded at that point.
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20: Five-game road losing streak had been tied for their second longest this season. Nationals pulling away from the Rockies.
21: The 1-2. Swing a long drive right field for Lyle. Back Moniak to the wall, and it is long gone. Up into the second deck, below the scoreboard, a three-run homer for Dalen Lyle. And the Nationals lead it 13-3.
20: 13-3 would be the final. Nationals Radio Network with the call as Washington snaps a four-game losing streak. Their 17th game this season where they've scored double digits. Most they've had in a season since 2019. They had 20 games that season. They have 17 this season as they beat Colorado, which suffers a seventh consecutive loss.
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1: How good is that?
2: Are you not entertained?
0: Number four.
3: Giants with a 5-0 shutout of the Reds. 60% of that offense from one swing. KNBR.
4: 2-2 pitch. Swing. There's a shot deep into right center field. Into Triples Alley. Way back there. Adios! Atlanta! To the deepest part of the ballpark. Right next to the 415 side. A 3-run homer for Rafael Devers.
0: Number three.
3: Red Sox win in Miami. A fourth straight come-from-behind win. WEEI.
5: Pitch is ripped into right field. That's extra bases for Siegler. White runs so well. He's around second. He is going to be waved home. Tony Siegel puts the Red Sox ahead with an RBI triple. It is 3-2 in the ninth.
0: Number two.
3: Rangers pound the White Sox in Chicago, but it wasn't just offense for Texas. 105-3, the fan.
6: The 1-0, swinging a drive deep out into right field. Nimmo going back on this one at the wall. He leaps, and Nimmo makes the catch. Brandon Nimmo takes a 2-run home run away from Andrew Benintendi. What a play by Nimmo to keep it a 2-0 ball game.
0: Number one.
3: Mariners topped the Phillies. Cal Raleigh with 3 hits in the game. None of the 3 stay in the yard. Seattle Sports, 7:10 a.m.
4: The 3-1. Swung on. Crossed. Right field. Has he done it again? It is gone! Cal Raleigh, his first 3-homer game of his career. He crushes a solo blast. It's 9-2 Mariners.
3: Mariners get the win. Raleigh with 3 hits, all 3 home runs. Also heard the Rangers win over the White Sox, getting that great defensive play. They also got some offense.
6: Here's Lankford, and he lifts one high into the air, deep left. And Tanachi going back. He's at the wall, and it is gone. Another rainbow home run for the Rangers for Wyatt, his 15th of the season. It comes with Lopez on board, and the Rangers are up now 11-2.
3: They go on to that 11-2 win. They move into first place in the American League West, having won 4 of their last 5 games. 11 runs is the most they've scored in a road game this season. SportsCenter all night, ESPN Radio. Back to the NFL. Big news on Monday, Deshaun Watson being named the starter in Cleveland. That's for week 1. Then we have others coming back to practice. Christian McCaffrey, Malik Nabers for the Giants. His coach, John Harbaugh.
7: Yeah, I just don't want to like make any kind of statements like that. I think it's reasonable to assume that. You know, those are all kind of things that you can assume. It's just based on watching the guy practice. But, you know, I know the only thing I know more than you guys know is that what the docs and the trainers tell me as far as his rehab. So, and that's doing well. He's doing really well with that. He's strong. He's in a good place. But how he gets through practice, how ready he is to play and protect himself is really based on practice.
3: See if he's ready to go in week number 1. Niners activating George Kittle. ESPN's Adam Schefter.
8: Well, let's go back to last week, because they were in Los Angeles for a joint scrimmage with the Chargers. And while they were there on Wednesday, George Kittle got a chance to go meet with the surgeon who performed the surgery on his torn Achilles, Dr. Neil Elitrosh. And from what I understand, it was a great meeting. George Kittle was ahead on all markers. He's in a great spot. This doesn't mean that he will play week 1, but everything looks right now to be trending in the direction. He received a favorable report from Dr. Elitrosh. The Niners officially activated him yesterday. So the fact that the doctor seems to have been good with where he's at right now, when they've activated him, the way it's tracking right now makes it look like a distinct possibility that he's going to be on that field for that opening game against the Rams, which would be a very quick recovery from a torn Achilles. But right now, I think he's very pleased with where he's at. The doctor's pleased with where he's at, and the Niners are pleased with where he's at.
3: Speaking of injuries, we saw Ashton Jeanty taken off the field this weekend. Needed help to get off the field. Sprained ankle, and not expected to be a major issue for the entire season. Well, straight ahead, how did we get to the decision that came down on Monday? SportsCenter All Night continues. It's ESPN Radio.
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16: Now with TSN's Kenzie Lalonde joining us on the TSN 690 Morning Show, how would you describe the Montreal Canadiens offseason in the ongoing pursuit of a 2C or the addition of another top six forward that they have yet to put hands on?
17: Yeah, I mean, we know it's not for a lack of trying, but my goodness, it's been quiet.
16: Yeah.
17: There's days where I wake up and I think, ooh, is today going to be the day maybe where there's some movement here? But I think we've heard Kent Hughes and Jeff Gordon stress that, they're trying, they're calling, they're seeing what's out there. And we've kind of learned at this point some of their strategies, whether it's going after guys nearing RFAs to bring them into the fold. As a Montreal Canadian, we saw them do that with Dobson, Newhook, even Doc back in the day. So, there's times I'm wondering if it's guys that aren't even on our radar they're looking to acquire. So they work in mysterious ways, it seems. But I figured at this point, maybe we would have had that bigger deal that Kent Hughes really wants to try and find a way to make possible this season. But like they kind of said, we know it's going to happen. It's just a matter of when. So maybe it will be as late as November when opponents figure out where they're at in the season and is this a year they're going to go for it, or are they willing to trade off some of their assets?
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3: 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Record-setting night in the WNBA. That's straight ahead. Sports Center all night continues. 9 straight wins is what we had seen from the Phillies over the past couple of weeks. That same time span also saw the Mariners on the wrong side of a couple of blowout losses. But Monday in Seattle, tables seemed to be turned thanks in large part to one particular bat.
10: Now the 3-2. Swinging a drive deep to right field. Cal does it again. Goodbye, baseball. Into the lower deck and right. What a night for the big dumper. Cal rounds second, taking a tour around the bases. His 15th home run of the year in the first. Home run number 16 here in the bottom of the fifth inning. And the Mariners now lead the Phillies 7-2. And what a night for Cal Raleigh.
11: And a 3-1.
18: Swung on. Crushed. Right field. Has he done it again? It is gone! Cal Raleigh, his first three-homer game of his career. He crushes a solo blast. It's 9-2 Mariners.
3: 9-2 would be the final over the Phillies. Mariners snapping a four-game losing streak against the Phillies dating back to 2024. Cal Raleigh, 3-for-3, all three were homers. He now has 17 on the season, three homers, driving in four of the nine runs. First career game with three homers, and first three-homer game by a Mariners player since Edgar Martinez did it in 1999. Raleigh entered Monday batting 159 on the season. His batting average was seventh worst entering a three-homer game by a player since 1900. He gets the three homers. Mariners get the win. Phillies get their nine-game win streak snapped. That nine-game streak had been the longest active win streak in Major League Baseball. In Miami, Red Sox trailed 2-1 in the seventh. They tied it up in the eighth. And then at the top of the ninth,
10: the pitch is ripped into right field. That's extra bases for Siegler. White runs so well. He's around second. He's going to be waved home. Tony Seagull puts the Red Sox ahead with an RBI triple. It is 3-2 in the ninth.
3: WEEI with the call. They'd win it 4-2. The Red Sox fourth straight come from behind victory. 16th comeback win since the All-Star break. That's the most in baseball. Red Sox scoring a pair in the ninth to break that 2-2 tie. 69 ninth inning runs this season. That snaps a tie with the Braves and the Rockies for most in Major League Baseball. Red Sox get the 4-2 win on the road in Florida. Speaking of Florida, Rays and Tigers.
11: 1-1. Swung on and hit high in the air to fairly deep right field. Over and back and toward the wall, and watching it sail on out of here is the right fielder for the Tigers, Zach McKinstry. Jonathan Aranda with just his second homer in the last couple months. And it's his 16th of the year, and the Rays extend their lead to 4-1.
3: 620 WDAE, 4-1 the final for Tampa Bay as they beat the Tigers. Drew Rasmussen, six innings of three-hit balls, striking out five. He's earned the win in seven consecutive starts, longest streak of his career. The Tigers, meanwhile, suffering a sixth consecutive loss, their second six-game losing streak this season after losing eight straight back in the month of May. SportsCenter All Night, ESPN Radio.
20: Deshaun Watson named the starting quarterback of the Cleveland Browns.
21: Deshaun is going to start against Jacksonville, and ultimately felt like Deshaun gave us the best chance to move the ball and score points.
22: This is what I've been working for 2 years.
23: I am shocked. I feel awful for the fans of the Cleveland Browns.
3: Still another week of preseason to go, but the NFL regular season is right around the corner. Looking back just about 16 months ago, this is what we heard from Browns owner Jimmy Haslam about Cleveland's quarterback situation.
24: Well, I mean, let's address the elephant in the room. You know, we took the big swing and miss with Deshaun. We thought we had the quarterback. We didn't. And we gave up a lot of draft picks to get him. So we've got to dig ourselves out of that hole.
25: Shouldn't they be held accountable for that decision?
24: Listen, I've said this, I think, numerous times. The Deshaun Watson was an entire organization decision, and it ends with D&I. So, you know, hold us accountable.
3: That was a year ago, March. Now, Deshaun Watson is the Browns starter. Todd Monken, the head coach, making the decision known on Monday.
21: Deshaun is going to start against Jacksonville. Took in the full body of work over the course of offseason to training camp to the games, the joint practice, and ultimately felt like to start the season on the road, Deshaun gave us the best chance to move the ball and score points. I mean, that's really what it's about. And felt that way going in the last game, but wasn't sure. And after we talked as a staff, and after we re-looked at everything, we're going to go that direction.
3: Todd Monken saying that's what it was about. What he says it wasn't about was Watson ripping the Cleveland fans who booed him this past weekend.
21: Absolutely not. Zero. There was nothing to do with that. I mean, ultimately, the fans want us to win. I mean, ultimately, put a good product on the field. That's really what they want. And so that's our job as coaches, why we're hired, to try and put the best product on the field. And when we don't, then I understand their frustration. But ultimately, they don't decide who plays. I mean, who would I be if I let someone outside of the building decide who plays?
3: Deshaun Watson, named the starter for the Cleveland Browns, ESPN analyst Dan Orlovsky.
0: I'm shocked. If this was just a football decision, just football, and I haven't seen every day of practice, I would probably say coin flip, 50-50, start the guy you want. Doesn't really like matter to me. After Saturday's press conference, I'm shocked that they did this to the Cleveland fans. I've said if I was a Cleveland fan and Deshaun's still starting week three, I would not go to the game because of the interaction that we saw.
1: What?
0: The 2-0. I've had a buddy text me saying, this is smart by the Browns. They'll go 0-2. Deshaun will struggle, and all of a sudden Shador gets named the starting quarterback for the week three game, which is their home opener, and he's the hero.
1: Bingo.
0: I only know him as a coach. I've spent some time with him just because of games. I mean, he is a all ball, all the time, high-level competitor, maniac. I don't know him as a guy, so I can't comment on him like that, but I don't think that he would sign up for that.
3: Browns play their first two games on the road. Deshaun Watson named the starter to start the season. Todd Monken says, though, it will not be week to week. ESPN Browns reporter Daniel Oyefuse.
4: As you heard Todd Monken say, he took in the full body of work when naming a starting quarterback. But one factor in particular that played a big role in his decision was starting the first two games of the season on the road in the pre-snap operation. I've watched Todd Monken this summer hound his offense about getting in and out of the huddle quickly, cadence from the quarterback, making the right checks, and that really hints at the experience of Watson, a 9-year veteran. Now, the last time we saw Watson on the field, he struggled on Saturday in the second half against the Bills, but Monken said that he does not anticipate the quarterback decision will be a week-to-week thing. He said that we anticipate Watson will play better or we wouldn't be starting him.
5: Okay, keep in mind, this decision comes 2 days after Watson was booed by Browns fans during Cleveland's preseason game against the Bills. His response caused quite a buzz afterwards. Been a PR nightmare over the last 48 hours. Daniel, what are the Browns and Watson saying after those post-game comments?
4: Yeah, well, when we spoke to Todd Monken the day after, he kind of previewed this decision, he said that those comments would not play a role in who he picked to be the starting quarterback. And on Monday today, Watson walked back those comments. He actually opened up his press conference saying that the emotions got the best of him. He didn't mean to come at the fan base, and that he understands their frustrations after 4 years of injuries and poor play. Now, we won't see Watson and the starting offense in the preseason finale on Thursday at home against the Patriots. But the next time we would see him would be week three against the Panthers. That response will be very interesting. For now, he said he's not focused on that. He said, as long as I'm playing winning good football, everything else will work out.
3: A lot of the reaction stemming from the reaction to the boos that Deshaun Watson heard this weekend. Earlier on ESPN Radio, our Kimberly Martin.
6: I remember going to training camp. I remember going to those practices, offseason practices, and fans were wearing the Forger, were excited about him being there. Honestly, they disregarded the legal issues. They were like, we have a franchise guy now. So for him to say it's personal, the issue really is his play has not been good. And it's not just this preseason game. And for him to say it's personal is where I was a little befuddled, because I have been there when these fans have cheered him and was there when they were excited that he was their guy. So if he had not gotten hurt, or if he had just played well in the games where he was playing, this would have been a non-issue.
3: And now he's the starting quarterback. The move by the Browns on Monday met with a variety of reactions. Some say they assumed it's how the Browns would do it. Many say they're stunned, especially after what happened over the weekend. ESPN analyst Mina Kimes.
7: It's been years since the trade happened, since 27 allegations of sexual harassment and assault came out. In that time frame, the fact that he has still not developed the ability to talk about this, he talked about personal issues and not show any sense of contrition or acceptance or growth, quite frankly, was pretty jarring to see. As far as the football side of it go, I agree with your assessment. I mean, I've watched every snap Watson has played since becoming a Brown, before the injury, and now in the preseason, and he is a shell of the quarterback he was early in his career. I think if I had to just isolate the one thing that stands out, it's an unwillingness or hesitation to push the ball downfield that stands in such stark contrast to who he was. And frankly, it puts a cap on this offense. Even if they feel the operation is cleaner and he'll play on time more so than Shador, it's not been exciting with this quarterback.
3: And he is the starter now to go into the 2026 season, ESPN analyst Field Yates.
1: The only explanation that I can think of is that if the Browns started Shador Sanders in week one and he struggled early, there would be maybe some level of pressure to hand the keys over to Deshaun Watson, see if he could spark the offense and get things on track. Now that Deshaun Watson's been named the week one starter, he'll play until things don't go well. I anticipate that will be very early this season. And the Browns at that point can then play Shador Sanders and not have to worry about the court of public opinion because they've already been through the door that is Deshaun Watson. To me, though, the much more important takeaway here is the Browns right now have told us they don't have their quarterback of the future on their roster. Mm-hmm. Because it's not Deshaun Watson, we all know that. And if it were Shador Sanders, he'd be their week one starter. Browns, equipped with two first-round picks next year, will be doing a lot of scouting in what could be one of the deepest quarterback classes that we've had, at least since that 2024 year when Caleb Williams, Jaden Daniels, and Drake May went 1-2.
3: Deshaun Watson's last NFL game, October of 2024, 693 days ago. Week three will be the Browns opener at home. That one will be against Carolina after Cleveland opens with two on the road. SportsCenter all night, ESPN Radio, WNBA action, and it was a record-setting night. Angel Reese breaks the WNBA single-game rebounding record with 26 as the Dream beat the Sparks 78-71. Reese had 11 points, career-high 26 rebounds. That's the single-game record for rebounds in the WNBA. 458 rebounds this season. That sets the single-season record for rebounds. She passes Asia Wilson's 451, which was set 2 years ago. For Angel Reese, her 27th double-double this season, and the Dream get the win over the Sparks, who had 27 in the loss for Nneka Ogwumike. Meanwhile, marquee match between the Valkyries and the Lynx.
8: Still plenty of basketball in this game. Williams to Zandalasini. Three to shoot. Zandalasini puts it on the deck. Gets it off in time. Oh! It's Chechi's night!
3: Saw it on USA Network. Valkyries, an 80-66 win over the Lynx. Lynx with a season-low 66 points. Valkyries get their first win against the Lynx in franchise history. After the game, Cecilia Vandalasini.
9: Chechi, that was such an intense battle. What did it take for this group to hold off the Minnesota Lynx in this game?
12: Yeah, I think today our mentality was on point. We wanted to, you know, come back since the last two games. We have a little bit of time, so we wanted to execute. We really wanted this game to be, you know, on our side, and I think we did a great job on the game plan, energy, effort. So I'm really proud of this one.
9: Chechi, what about your mentality personally? We know you have a lot of memories in this building. Just what was your approach? What's your mentality coming into tonight?
12: Yeah, I mean, of course, Minnesota is a special place for me, and when you come here as an opponent, you want to win. Yeah, also because it's the toughest score on the W right now in this arena. They're the number one team, so you always want to beat them. And, you know, towards going towards the playoff, we want to make sure we mark those details and get the job done.
9: What is it about this group that defensively you hold a team like Minnesota to just 66 points?
12: Yeah, as I said, today it was a team effort. Everybody stepped up. I think we executed really well our game plan, which was key. Everybody on the same page. And again, big team effort.
9: Chechi, congrats on the win. Thanks.
12: Thank you.
3: Valkyries get their first win against the Lynx in franchise history. Lynx, as you heard, held to 66 points, lowest this season. First game this season under 77. Minnesota snapping a six-game win streak with the loss to the Valkyries. Record tying day in Williamsport. That's next. 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
16: So just going over to the potential number one overall picks here, I think it's down to two names for everybody. It's Jahmyr Gibbs and it's Bijan Robinson.
3: Mm.
16: I feel like you can't go wrong either way, Andy, but are you leaning in any sort of direction here?
17: I think you're right. Jahmyr Gibbs, Bijan Robinson. I'm going to say, to me, Jahmyr Gibbs has pulled ahead only because of the surrounding pieces with Robinson. And you look at that quarterback situation in Atlanta. Michael Penix Jr. injured. We know Tua's banged up and his career could end at any second. Okay, so Bijan Robinson's a stud, fantastic. But aren't teams, guys, like just going to say, okay, well, we'll stack the box and make Robinson beat us. And then some days he might, and his numbers will still be good. But are they going to be number one overall good?
3: Mm-hmm.
17: The receiver options aren't great. 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But that's why Jahmyr Gibbs, I think, a more complete team, more options, and you can't really – Jared Goff can distribute the ball. 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
3: Mark Griffin from RDS. Everybody talking about the dynasty in the making here in the LA Dodgers. We all know they're stacked. Their pitching rotation is the best in baseball. But how much of a challenge do you think it's going to be for this team that has won back-to-back World Series to get out of the National League?
18: Yeah. I mean, the Dodgers obviously on paper is an all-star team. But like we saw the last couple of years, they're 2 years ago, the Padres almost took the Dodgers out of the playoffs, and obviously last year the Jays came so close to win the World Series. So it's, you know, I know the Dodgers have all kinds of money, but they're doing a lot of right things to be the best team in baseball. But at the end of the day, it plays on the field, and I think it's going to be a big challenge. Three in a row is hard. The Dodgers right now are going through their first slump of the season. I like their attitude. They're a veteran team. They're not panicking, but you'll still need to produce offensively. As long as you have, you know, the Snells and the Tarek Skubal, it's great, but you still need to produce offensively, and that might be, I think, the challenge that the Dodgers will find out in the playoffs. So by no means, I mean, it's a great team, obviously, but I don't think it's a sure thing for them to get to the World Series. It's going to be a little more struggle this year.
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19: I expect a clean operation, but the one thing I do want to see improve from Aaron Filo is just to protect the football. In the limited reps that he had last year at Georgia Tech behind Haynes Kings, there was a couple, you saw interception, you saw fumble. And of course, some of those reps were behind, you know, in a tough situation, maybe not playing with the ones per se, but with the John Summerall coach team, with his defensive background, defensive mind, the focus has to be on protecting the rock. So yes, getting the right play. Yes, audible, kill, all those things. But you have to be better with the football, specifically in the pocket, if you're in Philo for this Florida team.
3: He started for Georgia Tech against Gardner Webb last year, appeared in three games as the backup, played well in the game against an FCS opponent, completed 75% of his passes, 373 yards, threw both a touchdown and an interception. Now the starting quarterback for the Florida Gators. In Williamsport, among the action that we saw on Monday, Alabama, a 6-5 come-from-behind win over Pennsylvania in seven innings. Alabama walking it off. Largest comeback win at the Little League Baseball World Series in their state's history. They trailed 5-0 after the top of the third inning. They rallied to win it 6-5 in seven. They tied the game in the bottom of the third inning, all five runs scoring with two outs. They wind up walking it off. Kenley Rasmus took to the mound in relief, six strikeouts, two hits allowed in 4 2/3 innings of relief. 14 strikeouts for her now at the Little League World Series this year. That's tied for the most by a girl all time. She ties Monet Davis from 2014.
11: I'm feeling so excited, and I don't even know what to say because I just love this game, and I just want to keep winning.
20: What can you say about your catcher, the performance he had, not only obviously at the plate at the last at bat, but also just helping you throughout this game?
11: Oh, I'm so grateful for him, and I couldn't be here without him.
21: You know, after the game, he talked with Jeff Sims, and he said it was the energy in the dugout and Coach Gus that helped you guys through that moment. When you were down 5-0, that is not a small lead to come back from. So when you were down in that moment, what was going through your mind?
11: I just was thinking, like, I know we can do it. We've done it before. And I just believed in us, and I knew we could keep the energy and win this game.
20: Your Uncle Case comes in and hands you the ball when you're down 5-0. He says this. I want you to take a listen to it because our viewers got to listen to this little speech he gave.
22: How you feeling? You feeling no? Freaking A. Well, thank God we got Kenley Rasmus. Give me the ball, man. Your ball.
20: Thank God we got Kenley Rasmus. So when you hear that and that ball is handed to you, what goes through your mind, Kenley?
11: I wanted the ball this whole game, but unfortunately I didn't get it. And I just, when that moment came, I just knew I had to be locked into the game and throw strikes.
20: Your uncle and your pops, Corey, on the team's coaching staff, their experience in the major leagues, how does that help you in situations that get as, you know, ramped up as the one you walked into?
11: They've influenced me so much, and they've taught me everything I know, and I couldn't be here without them.
3: Kenley Rasmus with another half dozen strikeouts in relief in the come-from-behind win for Alabama on Monday. 14 total strikeouts at the Little League World Series thus far. Her dad, former big leaguer Corey Rasmus, he pitched in 84 major league games for the Braves and Angels. She's the niece of former major leaguer Colby Rasmus. Speaking of Major League Baseball, Cubs and Diamondbacks.
23: Here comes the 1-0 to Conforto. He hits a high drive, deep right field. Get out the tape measure, long gone. Michael Conforto, a two-run homer. Cubs lead 4-0. And now the 1-1. Drilled in the air to left, deep. Back goes Kepler to the wall. Gone! Home run for Carson Kelly. The bottom of the order goes back to back. And the Cubs now lead 5-0.
3: Cubs go on to a 7-0 win over the Diamondbacks. Cubs' fourth straight win over the Diamondbacks all this season. Tied for the team's second longest win streak against Arizona in series history. Back-to-back homers in the sixth, third time with back-to-back homers this month. That's the most in Major League Baseball. San Francisco Giants getting multiple runs with one swing.
23: 2-2 pitch. Swing, and there's a shot deep into right center field, into Triples Alley, way back there. Adios! Pelota! To the deepest part of the ballpark, right next to the 415 side. A three-run homer for Rafael Devers.
3: John Miller, KNBR, Devers with that three-run homer in the second inning. The Giants snapping a four-game losing streak with a 5-0 shutout of the Reds. Jason Foley works an inning and a third for the win. After Carson Wisenhunt left in the third inning with pain in his pitching elbow. He was coming off an outing where he Gave up a career-worst 7 runs and 9 hits over 4 innings. He'll have an MRI on Tuesday. San Francisco, though, gets the 5-0 shutout of the Reds. Giants began the game with 4 straight hits off Chase Burns, who falls to 14-3 with the loss. Reds, meanwhile, shut out for the 14th time this season. That's tied for the most in Major League Baseball this season. Guardians a 4-2 win over the Angels. Cleveland with the win, moving a half game ahead of the Astros for the third and final wild card spot in the American League. For Cleveland, it's their 5th consecutive win, second longest win streak they've had this season. They won 7 straight in mid-May. Well, coming up, the decision's been made in Cleveland. Is it the right one? Certainly came with controversy. That's next. SportsCenter All Night continues. It's ESPN Radio.
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8: The full body of work, and ultimately felt like Deshaun gave us the best chance to move the ball and score points.
9: This is what I've been working for 2 years, is to be able to show that capable of being a starter for one of the 32 organizations in this league.
10: I'm not saying it makes sense. I'm not saying this is what I would do, but I am not surprised, as other people are, that Deshaun is the best.
12: I am shocked. I feel awful for the fans of the Cleveland Browns.
3: A lot of eye-popping reactions to Deshaun Watson being named the starting quarterback in Cleveland on the This Is Football podcast. Host Kevin Clark.
13: I think pathetic is an all-encompassing phrase that I would use for all of this stuff. And Deshaun Watson's wrong about one thing. He's wrong about a lot of things, but he's wrong about one thing in this clip. It's not personal. It's business. It's performance-based. They boo him because he's an avatar for the worst trade in NFL history, the worst contract in NFL history, the fact that Cleveland fans have seen a lot of bad quarterback play, and even in that context, he's among the worst. He is among the worst. For a starting job, I would have gone Shadur first, trade second, somebody like Todd Monken's former quarterback, Stetson Bennett, maybe somebody like that. Third would be Dylan Gabriel. Fourth would be Dan Orlovsky. Fifth would be Bernie Kosar. Sixth would be Deshaun Watson. Okay, maybe you got
14: I'm
13: you and Bernie.
14: He's on the team.
13: You and Bernie could do a little quarterback competition. I'd rather have that than Deshaun Watson starting just for the Cleveland fans. Cleveland fans, as you said, Dan, deserve better.
3: Browns coach Todd Monken saying Monday Deshaun Watson is the starter for week one, but then added it won't be week to week. The Browns play their first two games on the road before playing at home in week three. ESPN's David Dennis Jr.
15: You got to make the owners listen to you. Don't go to those games. Don't go to the games. The boos didn't work. Don't go. There should be a total blackout in Cleveland if he's there in week three and that dude is starting. Don't go to the games. Because you want to talk about, like, if you are saying the Cleveland Browns, the reason that we are keeping Deshaun Watson is for monetary reasons, because we want to our $46 million investment or whatever, the $87 million cap hit that would happen for the next 2 years is too much to bear. Well, how about you face a little bit of financial pressure from the fans? We not showing up.
3: Browns play at home in week three. Will Watson be the quarterback at that point? Aaron Goldhammer from ESPN Cleveland.
16: If I had to guess, here's how this is going to go. Watson's going to stink the first 2 weeks. Mm-hmm. They'll make the change to Shadur by the time they come home for the third game. It's mm-hmm. a godsend for the Browns that the first two games are on the road, and they're not going to let Watson, I don't think, even on the sidelines for Thursday night against the Patriots in the preseason finale. So wow. I don't know that Watson will start a home game this year unless he gets off to a good start, which, I mean, I just don't think that's within the realm of realistic possibility.
3: And then, either way, there's going to be a lot of talk about it. If you're the coach, if you're Todd Monken, there may be distractions involved. ESPN analyst Herm Edwards.
31: Well, win. If you win, it's not a distraction, right?
32: It won't be.
31: Yeah. But if you don't win, then you got problems, because then they'll be talking about, well, do we need to make a change at the quarterback? And if that's the situation, then that'll take place. And if Shadur can't win games, then there's seven quarterbacks coming out this year out of college football, and they'll draft one. You know, Cleveland's been a mess, okay? Yeah. And they brought a little bit of this on their own. They signed him to this big deal, Deshaun. And, you know, I look at the situation that happened in Seattle with Russell Wilson. They just did it and said, hey, man, we're going to move on. And let Russell Wilson go. They owed him 25. Let him go. Yeah. Let him walk.
3: Certainly plenty of reactions, both on social media and in everyday discussion, to the Browns naming Deshaun Watson as their starting quarterback. Plenty of reactions on ESPN Radio.
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4: For you to say that the fans are disrespectful, quite frankly, is audacity on a level that I didn't even know existed. The fans were put in an impossible position. Cleveland Browns fans are incredibly loyal. They love their city. They love this franchise. It's an emotional conundrum for you to have to abandon that because the team elected to push their morals to the side and bring this guy in because they thought that he would be good at football. When he wasn't good at football at all, they have every right to let him and let this organization know how they feel. And I can't believe he's delusional enough to get in front of a podium and somehow think it's their fault.
26: Mike Senior, Mike Junior, the Golics.
5: If you're Todd Monken, you're coming into this situation saying, I'm not trying to end up like everyone else. And so I'm going to come in and give the best decision that I think helps me and helps this staff keep our jobs. Because organizationally, this is the most antagonistic decision you could make for your fan base possible. Where you got two quarterbacks that are kind of close and you pick the one that's been the albatross around your franchise's neck in so many ways since he stepped foot on campus.
6: If it's close, I would go with Shedeur Sanders. See what you have in Shedeur. With the quarterback class coming out next year, see what Shedeur can bring. We know he went in the fifth round. We know he's a better talent than the fifth round. I would have started him. Without question, I would have started him to see what you had.
26: The Rich Eisen Show.
16: Competition, sure. But there is a thumb on the scale for Deshaun Watson because the Browns want to see if he has anything from 2019 left in him. They want to see if that guy that they acquired, is that guy still in there? And it doesn't really matter how much Shedeur is being a professional and showing up and showing out in any practices or preseason games. It's going to be him. And after this weekend and what happened this weekend, I could not be more sure of what I heard back in the spring and throughout was the truth.
26: Matt Jones, Myron Metcalf, they are Matt and Myron.
11: There were people on Saturday who thought he might get cut from the team, and today he's named the starter in Cleveland.
14: My problem with the battle is, this ain't Steve Young, Joe Montana. You know, Shedeur Sanders, I think, clearly hasn't done enough in Todd Monken's eyes to really separate himself. So you start with the veteran. That doesn't mean Deshaun Watson is going to finish the season as a starter, but I can understand why you put him in a position on the road to be the guy.
26: Freddie and Harry.
3: Maybe the Cleveland Browns are doing their tanking because the guy that they want to be a starting quarterback is not on their roster right now. The Cleveland Browns are banking on someone in next year's draft that's going to be a first-round pick. The Cleveland Browns want Deshaun Watson to be a starting quarterback, playing bad enough where they'll be in a position with two first-round picks that they can get the guy they really want.
26: Amber and Ian.
17: I don't know if it was Monken's decision. For him to announce Deshaun after that presser, I was shocked, stunned, blown away.
18: If he was out there and he was playing great and he was winning games, there wouldn't be any boom. For better or for worse, there ain't a ton of moralizing out there. It's about winning. It's about losing. It's about being great or sucking. Like, that's it. They're booing you because you haven't been good for them and they paid you all that money.
26: Game night.
17: I thought when he called out the fan base, that was him basically writing his ticket out of town, right? I thought that was him basically saying, hey, I'm going to do everything I can to get a pink slip.
19: Yeah, there's no way out of Cleveland, and he knows that.
20: Can we hear it again?
3: Deshaun Watson, QB1 now for the Cleveland Browns. 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Right now, SportsCenter all night. Speaking of quarterbacks in the spotlight, in Atlanta Falcons quarterback Michael Penix Jr. cleared to practice fully. Head coach Kevin Stefanski said Penix will do 11-on-11 team periods for the first time since he underwent ACL surgery back in November. Now he's got to keep his eye on him.
21: Really no different than any player, just executing techniques and fundamentals on a given play. Again, the new part for Mike is just being in there in with a full offensive line, a full defensive line. But he's been in walk-through huddles. He's been in 7-on-7. He's obviously gone through individuals. So this is a good, now that you know Mike is cleared, it's a good that he can start that process of getting back to 11-on-11. Listen, competition is near and dear to all of our hearts, and whether you're, you know, whatever the depth chart looks like, whatever that Matt puts out, you know, you're competing every single day. We do compete periods in practice. You're competing against yourself. That alarm clock goes off, and you're in a competition. You know, you're everything we do around this building is competing. So I know it's easy to say position battles and those type of things, but we're constantly competing, and that's not the focus for our guys. Our guys are pushing each other by showing up and putting in the work.
3: Atlanta coach Kevin Stefanski, now that he has Michael Penix Jr. cleared to practice. Speaking of back at practice, Christian McCaffrey with the Niners. He'd been held out past couple of weeks, leading to quite a bit of speculation, whether it was contract-related or not. McCaffrey saying it was just part of the plan.
0: Yeah, you know, obviously, when you don't practice, you know, the way the media works now is firestorm. But, you know, this was kind of part of the plan from the jump, was to ramp up pretty big, get 9-10 practices in, kind of come back down and then ramp back up so we're fresh for the duration. So, you know, our staff's done a great job of kind of coming up with specific plans. And, you know, again, I feel great. So, you know, feel fresh, and it's good to be back out there.
3: Speaking of ramping things up, Robert Saleh, new coach in Tennessee, trying to ramp up the offense there.
1: All the way across the board, in all three phases, we've got a lot of work to do. But we were close yesterday to having some really cool moments. But like I said, it's, you know, going back and watching the tape, what I felt during the game and what we saw during the game was verified by the tape. Cam was making good decisions. He was taking what the defense gave. Their best scheme is built to make you take checkdowns, make you put the ball down in front, and you got to rally, make a guy miss, and you got to grind out yards. But, you know, we had three opportunities on some deeper developing concepts that we were just off. But yeah, we've got work to do in all three phases.
3: And as for quarterback Cam Ward, what the offense needs to improve on?
2: I would say our biggest improvement is, you know, connecting on the play. We only get a certain amount of, you know, shots that we get to take each and every game because our defenses are so good. So when we get the play downfield, you know, myself and the receivers, we have to make the play. So I need to throw them, you know, catchable ball. They're going to do their job by, you know, attacking and making the play. So I think that's what's left for us. And once we do that, you know, we'll be a pretty solid offense.
3: Cam Ward trying to get that offense set for week number one. SportsCenter All Night, ESPN Radio.
7: Browns are waiving tight end Daquan Wright, who has an agreement in place to play for LSU if he clears waivers.
22: Once you go to the NFL, to me, you're in the NFL. You don't get the opportunity to come back. That means you're kicking somebody else off your team. I don't think that's fair to the players that worked all summer, all spring.
3: It's been an interesting situation. The Cleveland Browns waiving Wright, who has an agreement in place for the 2026 season to play for LSU. Wright, believed to be the first player to have an agreement to return to play in college. Although, says LSU coach Lane Kiffin,
23: I believe that my job is to LSU and the LSU people that hire me and the fans, in that if players are available to recruit and are made eligible, and this happens all the time around the country. This is not new that this happens. Normally, they're individual cases, as you've seen through time. You have very significant quarterbacks last season and this coming season that were ineligible by the NCAA and made eligible by injunctions. So this is really not new. I just think some people aren't realizing how similar all the situations are because of that.
3: Technically correct. Lane Kiffin did say similar because, yes, we have had judges decide cases of eligibility. No, we have not had a player go from an NFL training camp back to college. ESPN insider Adam Schefter.
24: It's a transformational transaction.
25: Mm-hmm.
24: We have a tight end right now, Daquan Wright, who is on the verge of becoming the first player ever to go from an NFL training camp to playing college football in the same season. It's never happened. And there are a group of players right now where this also could be in play for, but he is the first one. And if he goes unclaimed on waivers with the NFL, which we'll know at 4 o'clock Eastern on Tuesday, he then would essentially follow through on the agreement he has with LSU to go from playing with the Cleveland Browns to playing for the LSU Tigers, where he would make more money playing college football than he would in the NFL. This is an example of the wild distorted, unusual, unprecedented times we're living in.
3: Got a lot of people shaking their heads, including Ohio State coach Ryan Day.
8: If there are teams that have some players out there who are cut from NFL rosters that are going to be on other teams, we have to at least consider it and look at it. Do I like anything about it? Absolutely not. But we got to do what's right for Ohio State. So it's sort of a day-to-day thing right now. And like anything, we're just going to try to adapt. But I think we would all agree, maybe not everybody, but that, you know, there has to be a certain point where your roster gets locked in. But whenever I heard that we were in a meeting and someone says, yeah, LSU just got a commitment from the Browns tight end, I said, we are certainly in a different world right now.
3: And he could make more in college by doing that. Moving atop their division. That's next. SportsCenter All Night continues. It's ESPN Radio.
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8: It's Melnick in the afternoon here on TSN 690. I'm John Still with FC Superhead coach Nick Rizzaghi. All right, let's get to him.
9: Cutting back past Quemmy, trying to find a way through, and a fortunate Karabakh and Bomeo floats over Colongo and puts Supra ahead by three.
8: So Loa Kwemi, his touch is unbelievable. Maybe it's the futsal of it all coming up through that, but, you know, he made this run the other day against Ottawa down the left side where, you know, the ball just seems glued to his feet. Knowing this guy for as long as you have and working with him for as long as you have, what does it feel like to see him get this opportunity and make it count in this first season in the CPL?
10: Very truthfully, it feels like vindication, and it feels like telling everybody I told you so. Mm-hmm. I think it feels like that for a lot of us. And of course, I'm really happy for him to start getting the accolades that he deserves and the recognition that he deserves, because this has never been a doubt for us that he's able to do this. And I'm very comfortable to say if you put him at a higher level, let him get used to it, then he'll do the same thing. And I do believe that Quebecois guys don't always get the... they sometimes get the short end of the stick when it comes to the rest of Canada, and just from my experience, maybe it's wrong. And I'm just very happy to give these guys this chance and that they're having this chance to show what they can really do.
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13: Treasure Island Baseball Network Twins snapping a 5-game road losing streak had been tied for their second longest this season. Nationals pulling away from the Rockies.
14: The 1-2. Swing a long drive right field for Lyle. Back Moniak to the wall, and it is long gone. Up into the second deck, below the scoreboard, a 3-run homer for Dalen Lyle. And the Nationals lead it 13-3.
13: 13-3 would be the final. Nationals Radio Network with the call as Washington snaps a 4-game losing streak. Their 17th game this season where they've scored double digits. Most they've had in a season since 2019. They had 20 games that season. They have 17 this season as they beat Colorado, which suffers a 7th consecutive loss.
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1: number 4.
13: Giants with a 5-0 shutout of the Reds. 60% of that offense from one swing. KNBR.
16: 2-2 pitch. Swing. There's a shot deep into right center field. Into triples alley. Way back there. Adios! Pelota! To the deepest part of the ballpark. Right next to the 415 side. A 3-run homer. For Rafael Devers,
1: number 3.
13: Red Sox win in Miami. A 4th straight come-from-behind win. WEEI.
17: It is ripped into right field. That's extra.

0: soon.
1: Rangers pound the White Sox in Chicago, but it wasn't just offense for Texas. 105.3 The Fan.
2: The 1-0, swinging a drive deep out into right field. Nimmo going back on this one at the wall. He leaps, and Nimmo makes the catch. Brandon Nimmo takes a two-run home run away from Andrew Benintendi. What a play by Nimmo to keep it a 2-0 ball game.
0: Number one.
1: Mariners top the Phillies. Cal Raleigh with three hits in the game. None of the three stay in the yard. Seattle Sports, 7:10 a.m.
3: The 3-1. Swung on. Crossed. Right field. Has he done it again? It is gone! Cal Raleigh, his first three-homer game of his career. He crushes a solo blast. It's 9-2 Mariners.
1: Mariners get the win. Raleigh with three hits. All three home runs. Also heard the Rangers win over the White Sox, getting that great defensive play. They also got some offense.
2: Well, here's Lankford, and he lifts one high into the air, deep left. And Tanachi going back. He's at the wall, and it is gone. Another rainbow home run for the Rangers for Wyatt, his 15th of the season. It comes with Lopez on board, and the Rangers are up now 11-2.
1: They go on to that 11-2 win. They move into first place in the American League West, having won four of their last five games. 11 runs is the most they've scored in a road game this season. SportsCenter all night, ESPN Radio. Back to the NFL. Big news on Monday, Deshaun Watson being named the starter in Cleveland. That's for week one. Then we have others coming back to practice. Christian McCaffrey, Malik Nabers for the Giants. His coach, John Harbaugh.
4: Yeah, I just don't want to make any kind of statements like that. I think it's reasonable to assume that. You know, those are all kind of things that you can assume. It's just based on watching the guy practice. But, you know, I know the only thing I know more than you guys know is that what the docs and the trainers tell me as far as his rehab. So, and that's doing well. He's doing really well with that. He's strong. He's in a good place. But how he gets through practice, how ready he is to play and protect himself is really based on practice.
1: See if he's ready to go in week number one. Niners activating George Kittle, ESPN's Adam Schefter.
5: Well, let's go back to last week because they were in Los Angeles for a joint scrimmage with the Chargers. And while they were there on Wednesday, George Kittle got a chance to go meet with the surgeon who performed the surgery on his torn Achilles, Dr. Neil Elitrosh. And from what I understand, it was a great meeting. George Kittle was ahead on all markers. He's in a great spot. This doesn't mean that he will play week one, but everything looks right now to be trending in the direction. He received a favorable report from Dr. Elitrosh. The Niners officially activated him yesterday. So the fact that the doctor seems to have been good with where he's at right now, and they've activated him, the way it's tracking right now makes it look like a distinct possibility that he's going to be on that field for that opening game against the Rams, which would be a very quick recovery from a torn Achilles. But right now, I think he's very pleased with where he's at. The doctor's pleased with where he's at, and the Niners are pleased with where he's at.
1: Speaking of injuries, we saw Ashton Jeanty taken off the field this weekend. Needed help to get off the field. Sprained ankle and not expected to be a major issue for the entire season. Well, straight ahead, how did we get to the decision that came down on Monday? SportsCenter All Night continues. It's ESPN Radio.
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22: One of the men behind the scenes with TSN on all things PGA Tour golf is Jamie Rydell. Let's talk about, you know, Scottie Scheffler, and we could tie it into maybe player of the year and who you're thinking is the man to beat here. But Scottie hasn't had a Scottie type of year. Won back in January, finished second at Augusta, but he's always kind of sniffing around the leaderboard.
23: Yeah, obviously, Scottie Scheffler is still the best player in the world until proven otherwise. It's been a weird year. Scottie Scheffler is pretty much doing as well as he is through all the statistical categories aside from wins. I think the FedEx Cup is the one thing that he wants because he doesn't have it. He's been in the driver's seat the last 2 years and hasn't been able to do it. So he hasn't won a FedEx Cup. So I think him chasing that, should he win the FedEx Cup, I think he probably is player of the year. Otherwise, as Rory highlighted, it's pretty much wide open.
22: Yeah.
23: 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But if you value majors, then other people might come into play. Wyndham Clark, Cam Young won the Players. But it's good. It's as wide open as it's been in a while.
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1: 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Record-setting night in the WNBA. That's straight ahead. SportsCenter all night continues. 9 straight wins is what we'd seen from the Phillies over the past couple of weeks. That same time span also saw the Mariners on the wrong side of a couple of blowout losses. But Monday in Seattle, tables seem to be turned thanks in large part to one particular bat.
26: Now the 3-2. Swinging a drive deep to right field. Cal does it again. Goodbye, baseball. Second, taking a tour around the bases. His 15th home run of the year and the first home run number 16 here in the bottom of the fifth inning. And the Mariners now lead the Phillies 7-2, and what a night for Cal Raleigh.
1: The 3-1. Swung on. Crossed. Right field. Has he done it again? It is gone! Cal Raleigh, his first three-homer game of his career. He crushes a solo blast. It's 9-2 Mariners. 9-2 would be the final over the Phillies. Mariners snapping a 4-game losing streak against the Phillies dating back to 2024. Cal Raleigh, 3-for-3. All three were homers. He now has 17 on the season. 3 homers driving in 4 of the 9 runs. First career game with 3 homers. and first three-homer game by a Mariners player since Edgar Martinez did it in 1999. Raleigh entered Monday batting 159 on the season. His batting average was seventh worst, entering a three-homer game by a player since 1900. He gets the three homers. Mariners get the win. Phillies get their nine-game win streak snapped. That nine-game streak had been the longest active win streak in Major League Baseball. In Miami, Red Sox trailed 2-1 in the seventh. They tied it up in the eighth. And then at the top of the ninth,
2: the pitch is ripped into right field. That's extra bases for Siegler. White runs so well. He's around second. He's going to be waved home. Tony Seagull puts the Red Sox ahead with an RBI triple. It is 3-2 in the ninth.
1: WEEI with the call. They'd win it 4-2. The Red Sox fourth straight come from behind victory. 16th comeback win since the All-Star break. That's the most in baseball. Red Sox scoring a pair in the ninth to break that 2-2 tie. 69 ninth inning runs this season. That snaps a tie with the Braves and the Rockies for most in Major League Baseball. Red Sox get the 4-2 win on the road in Florida. Speaking of Florida, Rays and Tigers.
3: 1-1. Swung on and hit high in the air to fairly deep right field. Over and back and toward the wall, and watching it sail on out of here is the right fielder for the Tigers, Zach McKinstry. Jonathan Aranda with just his second homer in the last couple months. And it's his 16th of the year, and the Rays extend their lead to 4-1.
1: 620 WDAE, 4-1 the final for Tampa Bay as they beat the Tigers. Drew Rasmussen, six innings of three-hit balls, striking out five. He's earned the win in seven consecutive starts, longest streak of his career. The Tigers, meanwhile, suffering a sixth consecutive loss, their second six-game losing streak this season after losing eight straight back in the month of May. SportsCenter All Night, ESPN Radio.
4: Deshaun Watson named the starting quarterback of the Cleveland Browns.
5: Deshaun is going to start against Jacksonville, and ultimately felt like Deshaun gave us the best chance to move the ball and score points.
15: This is what I've been working for 2 years.
17: I am shocked. I feel awful for the fans of the Cleveland Browns.
1: Still another week of preseason to go, but the NFL regular season is right around the corner. Looking back just about 16 months ago, this is what we heard from Browns owner Jimmy Haslam about Cleveland's quarterback situation.
25: Well, I mean, let's address the elephant in the room. You know, we took a big swing and miss with Deshaun. We thought we had the quarterback. We didn't. And we gave up a lot of draft picks to get him. So we've got to dig ourselves out of that hole.
27: Shouldn't they be held accountable for that decision?
25: Listen, I've said this, I think, numerous times. The Deshaun Watson was an entire organization decision, and it ends with D&I. So, you know, hold us accountable.
1: That was a year ago, March. Now, Deshaun Watson is the Browns' starter. Todd Monken, the head coach, making the decision known on Monday.
5: Deshaun is going to start against Jacksonville. Took in the full body of work over the course of offseason to training camp to the games, the joint practice, and ultimately felt like to start the season on the road, Deshaun gave us the best chance to move the ball and score points. I mean, that's really what it's about. And felt that way going into the last game, but wasn't sure. And after we talked as a staff, and after we re-looked at everything, we're going to go that direction.
1: Todd Monken saying that's what it was about. What he says it wasn't about was Watson ripping the Cleveland fans who booed him this past weekend.
5: Absolutely not. Zero. There was nothing to do with that. I mean, ultimately, the fans want us to win. I mean, ultimately, put a good product on the field. That's really what they want. And so that's our job as coaches, why we're hired, to try and put the best product on the field. And when we don't, then I understand their frustration. But ultimately, they don't decide who plays. I mean, who would I be if I let someone outside of the building decide who plays?
1: Deshaun Watson, named the starter for the Cleveland Browns, ESPN analyst Dan Orlovsky.
17: I'm shocked. If this was just a football decision, just football, and I haven't seen every day of practice, I would probably say coin flip, 50-50, start the guy you want. Doesn't really like matter to me. After Saturday's press conference, I'm shocked that they did this to the Cleveland fans. I've said if I was a Cleveland fan and Deshaun's still starting week three, I would not go to the game because of the interaction that we saw.
1: What?
17: I've had a buddy. I've had a buddy text me saying, this is smart by the Browns. They'll go 0-2. Deshaun will struggle, and all of a sudden Shador gets named the starting quarterback for the week 3 game, which is their home opener, and he's the hero.
3: Bingo.
17: I only know him as a coach. I've spent some time with him just because of games. I mean, he is a all ball, all the time, high-level competitor, maniac. I don't know him as a guy, so I can't comment on him like that, but I don't think that he would sign up for that.
1: Browns play their first 2 games on the road. Deshaun Watson named the starter to start the season. Todd Monken says, though, it will not be week to week. ESPN Browns reporter Daniel Oyefuse.
0: As you heard Todd Monken say, he took in the full body of work when naming a starting quarterback. But one factor in particular that played a big role in his decision was starting the first 2 games of the season on the road in the pre-snap operation. I've watched Todd Monken this summer hound his offense about getting in and out of the huddle quickly, cadence from the quarterback, making the right checks. And that really hints at the experience of Watson, a 9-year veteran. Now, the last time we saw Watson on the field, he struggled on Saturday in the second half against the Bills. But Monken said that he does not anticipate the quarterback decision will be a week-to-week thing. He said that we anticipate Watson will play better or we wouldn't be starting him.
6: Okay, keep in mind, this decision comes 2 days after Watson was booed by Browns fans during Cleveland's preseason game against the Bills. His response caused quite a buzz afterwards. Been a PR nightmare over the last 48 hours. Daniel, what are the Browns and Watson saying after those post-game comments?
0: Yeah, well, when we spoke to Todd Monken the day after, he kind of previewed this decision. He said that those comments would not play a role in who he picked to be the starting quarterback. And on Monday today, Watson walked back those comments. He actually opened up his press conference saying that the emotions got the best of him. He didn't mean to come at the fan base, and that he understands their frustrations after 4 years of injuries and poor play. Now, we won't see Watson and the starting offense in the preseason finale on Thursday at home against the Patriots. But the next time we would see him would be week 3 against the Panthers. That response will be very interesting. For now, he said he's not focused on that. He said, as long as I'm playing winning good football, everything else will work out.
1: A lot of the reaction stemming from the reaction to the boos that Deshaun Watson heard this weekend. Earlier on ESPN Radio, our Kimberly Martin.
7: I remember going to training camp. I remember going to those practices, offseason practices, and fans were wearing the Forger, were excited about him being there. Honestly, they disregarded the legal issues. They were like, we have a franchise guy now. So for him to say it's personal, the issue really is his play has not been good. And it's not just this preseason game. And for him to say it's personal is where I was a little befuddled, because I have been there when these fans have cheered him and was there when they were excited that he was their guy. So if he had not gotten hurt, or if he had just played well in the games where he was playing, this would have been a non-issue.
1: And now he's the starting quarterback. The move by the Browns on Monday met with a variety of reactions. Some say they assumed it's how the Browns would do it. Many say they're stunned, especially after what happened over the weekend. ESPN analyst Mina Kimes.
8: It's been years since the trade happened, since 27 allegations of sexual harassment and assault came out. In that time frame, the fact that he has still not developed the ability to talk about this, talked about personal issues and not show any sense of contrition or acceptance or growth, quite frankly, was pretty jarring to see. As far as the football side of it go, I agree with your assessment. I mean, I've watched every snap Watson has played since becoming a Brown, before the injury, and now in the preseason, and he is a shell of the quarterback he was early in his career. I think if I had to just isolate the one thing that stands out, it's an unwillingness or hesitation to push the ball downfield that stands in such stark contrast to who he was. And frankly, it puts a cap on this offense. Even if they feel the operation is cleaner and he'll play on time more so than Shador, it's not been exciting with this quarterback.
1: And he is the starter now to go into the 2026 season. ESPN analyst Field Yates.
9: The only explanation that I can think of is that if the Browns started Shador Sanders in week 1 and he struggled early, there would be maybe some level of pressure to hand the keys over to Deshaun Watson, see if he could spark the offense and get things on track. Now that Deshaun Watson's been named the week 1 starter, he'll play until things don't go well. I anticipate that will be very early this season. And the Browns at that point can then play Shador Sanders and not have to worry about the court of public opinion, because they've already been through the door that is Deshaun Watson. To me, though, the much more important takeaway here is the Browns right now have told us they don't have their quarterback of the future on their roster. Mm-hmm. Because it's not Deshaun Watson, we all know that. And if it were Shador Sanders, he'd be their week 1 starter. Browns, equipped with two first-round picks next year, will be doing a lot of scouting in what could be one of the deepest quarterback classes that we've had, at least since that 2024 year when Caleb Williams, Jaden Daniels, and Drake May went 1-2.
1: Deshaun Watson's last NFL game, October of 2024, 693 days ago. Week 3 will be the Browns opener at home. That one will be against Carolina after Cleveland opens with 2 on the road. SportsCenter all night, ESPN Radio, WNBA action, and it was a record-setting night. Angel Reese breaks the WNBA single-game rebounding record with 26 as the Dream beat the Sparks 78-71. Reese had 11 points, career-high 26 rebounds. That's the single-game record for rebounds in the WNBA. 458 rebounds this season. That sets the single-season record for rebounds. She passes Asia Wilson's 451, which was set 2 years ago. For Angel Reese, her 27th double-double this season, and the Dream get the win over the Sparks, who had 27 in the loss for Nneka Ogwumike. Meanwhile, marquee matchup between the Valkyries and the Lynx.
10: Still plenty of basketball in this game. Williams to Zandalasini. Three to shoot. Zandalasini puts it on the deck. Gets it off in time. Oh! It's Chechi's night.
1: Saw it on USA Network. Valkyries, an 80-66 win over the Lynx. Lynx with a season low 66 points. Valkyries get their first win against the Lynx in franchise history. After the game, Cecilia Vandalasini.
11: Chechi, that was such an intense battle. What did it take for this group to hold off the Minnesota Lynx in this game?
12: Yeah, I think today our mentality was on point. We wanted to, you know, come back since the last two games. We have a little bit of time, so we wanted to execute. We really wanted this game to be, you know, on our side, and I think we did a great job on the game plan, energy, effort. So I'm really proud of this one.
11: Chechi, what about your mentality personally? We know you have a lot of memories in this building. Just what was your approach? What's your mentality coming into tonight?
12: Yeah, I mean, of course, Minnesota is a special place for me. And when you come here as an opponent, you want to win. Yeah, also because it's the toughest court on the W right now in this arena. They're the number one team, so you always want to beat them. And, you know, towards going towards the playoff, we want to make sure we mark those details and get the job done.
11: What is it about this group that defensively you hold a team like Minnesota to just 66 points?
12: Yeah, as I said, today it was a team effort. Everybody stepped up. I think we executed really well our game plan, which was key. Everybody on the same page. And again, big team effort.
11: Chechi, congrats on the win. Thanks.
12: Thank you.
1: Valkyries get their first win against the Lynx in franchise history. Lynx, as you heard, held to 66 points, lowest this season. First game this season under 77. Minnesota snapping a six-game win streak with the loss to the Valkyries. Record tying day in Williamsport. That's next. 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
13: Coming up on the Tuesday edition of Unsportsmanlike with Evan Cohen, Chris Canty, and me, Michelle Smallman. 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
21: John Still with The Athletic's John Machado, who covers the Dallas Cowboys. I'm not going to ask you how the Cowboys are worth $15.5 billion. Just the way that this was all done on the fly, this total rebuild of the defense punctuated by drafting Caleb Downs at 10th overall, and just how much everyone seemed to love that pick.
22: I mean, you got to have a little bit of luck, and I think Caleb Downs slipping in the draft could be one of those moves where you look back on and it's really not tough for me to find a comp. It could be Micah Parsons. And to have a Swiss Army knife defensive back who can play nickel corner, can drop back and play deep safety, can help you in the run, you know, that. And then Quinnen Williams, and, you know, they're able to draft Malachi Lawrence with their other first-round pick and trade for Rashawn Gary. And so we ask him about last year's defense being the worst in the NFL and probably the worst in franchise history. And there's just a lot of key pieces that are kind of like, I had nothing to do with that. You know, I wasn't even here. I don't know why I'm being asked about this. So, but they hear about it, and that chip is on their shoulder for sure. And so the offense is no question it should be one of the best in the league, if not the best. And then now if you have a defense that should just, if it's just solid, if it's a top 15, top 20 defense, then this certainly should be a playoff team. And if they're a playoff team and, you know, everything hits right in January and make a deep playoff run, then, heck, maybe they'd be worth more than $15 billion. They might be worth $20-25.
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21: Pat Hickey has been with us in studio.
23: Everybody's excited about Michael Hage. I can tell you right now, Michael Hage is not going to be a difference maker.
21: What makes you say that?
23: He wasn't the best player at the University of Michigan last year. If they think that he's a center, they don't think he's a center, or that they drafted him as a center. Michigan moved him to the wing. There were four players on the Michigan team that had a better faceoff percentage. His faceoff percentage is around 43%. Put that in comparison, Jake Evans, his final year at Notre Dame, led the NCAA with a 71%.
21: Pat digging deep here.
24: Seriously.
21: They haven't given up on the possibility of him, right? The Canadians are still open to signing him.
23: Did they want to sign him? If they wanted to sign him, he'd probably be here.
24: They wanted him to go to Laval.
23: Did they?
21: Okay, well, you're hinting at knowing something.
23: I mean, the thing is, if he had gone to Laval, he's probably making more money at Michigan than he would have at Laval.
21: Yeah.
23: So we'll see what happens.
21: Okay.
23: We'll see what happens. I think the Russian that they drafted in the second or third round is going to be more of a possibility.
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25: I expect a clean operation, but the one thing I do want to see improve from Aaron Filo is just to protect the football. In the limited reps that he had last year at Georgia Tech behind Haynes Kings, there was a couple, you saw interception, you saw fumble. And of course, some of those reps were behind, you know, in a tough situation, maybe not playing with the ones per se, but with the John Summerall coach team, with his defensive background, defensive mind, the focus has to be on protecting the rock. So yes, getting the right play. Yes, audible, kill, all those things. But you have to be better with the football, specifically in the pocket, if you're in Philo for this Florida team.
1: He started for Georgia Tech against Gardner Webb last year, appeared in three games as the backup, played well in the game against an FCS opponent, completed 75% of his passes, 373 yards, threw both a touchdown and an interception. Now the starting quarterback for the Florida Gators. In Williamsport, among the action that we saw on Monday, Alabama, a 6-5 come-from-behind win over Pennsylvania. In seven innings, Alabama walking it off. Largest comeback win at the Little League Baseball World Series in their state's history. They trailed 5-0 after the top of the third inning. They rallied to win it 6-5 in seven. They tied the game in the bottom of the third inning, all five runs scoring with two outs. They wind up walking it off. Kenley Rasmus took to the mound in relief. Six strikeouts, two hits allowed in 4 2/3 innings of relief, 14 strikeouts for her now at the Little League World Series this year. That's tied for the most by a girl all time. She ties Monet Davis from 2014.
0: I'm feeling so excited, and I don't even know what to say because I just love this game, and I just want to keep winning.
3: What can you say about your catcher, the performance he had, not only obviously at the plate at the last at-bat, but also just helping you throughout this game?
0: Oh, I'm so grateful for him, and I couldn't be here without him.
4: You know, after the game, he talked with Jeff Sims, and he said it was the energy in the dugout and Coach Gus that helped you guys through that moment. When you were down 5-0, that is not a small lead to come back from. So when you were down in that moment, what was going through your mind?
0: I just was thinking, like, I know we can do it. We've done it before. And I just believed in us, and I knew we could keep the energy and win this game.
3: Your Uncle Case comes in and hands you the ball when you're down 5-0. He says this. I want you to take a listen to it because our viewers got to listen to this little speech he gave.
6: How you feeling? You feeling no? Ha! Freaking A. Well, thank God we got Kenley Rasmus. Give me the ball, man. Your ball.
3: Thank God we got Kenley Rasmus. So when you hear that and that ball is handed to you, what goes through your mind, Kenley?
0: I wanted the ball this whole game, but unfortunately I didn't get it. And I just, when that moment came, I just knew I had to be locked into the game and throw strikes.
3: Your uncle and your pops, Corey, on the team's coaching staff, their experience in the major leagues, how does that help you in situations that get as, you know, ramped up as the one you walked into?
0: They've influenced me so much, and they've taught me everything I know, and I couldn't be here without them.
1: Kenley Rasmus with another half dozen strikeouts in relief in the come-from-behind win for Alabama on Monday. 14 total strikeouts at the Little League World Series thus far. Her dad, former big leaguer Corey Rasmus, he pitched in 84 major league games for the Braves and Angels. She's the niece of former major leaguer Colby Rasmus. Speaking of Major League Baseball, Cubs and Diamondbacks.
7: Here comes the 1-0 to Conforto. He hits a high drive, deep right field. Get out the tape measure, long gone. Michael Conforto, a two-run homer. Cubs lead 4-0. And now the 1-1. Drilled in the air to left, deep. Back goes Kepler to the wall. Gone! Home run for Carson Kelly. The bottom of the order goes back to back. And the Cubs now lead 5-0.
1: Cubs go on to a 7-0 win over the Diamondbacks. Cubs' fourth straight win over the Diamondbacks all this season. Tied for the team's second longest win streak against Arizona in series history. Back-to-back homers in the sixth, third time with back-to-back homers this month. That's the most in Major League Baseball. San Francisco Giants getting multiple runs with one swing.
7: 2-2 pitch. Swing. There's a shot deep into right center field, into Triples Alley, way back there. Adios! Pelota! To the deepest part of the ballpark, right next to the 415 side. A three-run homer for Rafael Devers.
1: John Miller, KNBR, Devers with that three-run homer in the second inning. The Giants snapping a four-game losing streak with a 5-0 shutout of the Reds. Jason Foley works an inning and a third for the win. After Carson Wisenhunt left in the third inning with pain in his pitching elbow. He was coming off an outing where he gave up a career-worst 7 runs and 9 hits over 4 innings. He'll have an MRI on Tuesday. San Francisco, though, gets the 5-0 shutout of the Reds. Giants began the game with 4 straight hits off Chase Burns, who falls to 14-3 with the loss. Reds, meanwhile, shut out for the 14th time this season. That's tied for the most in Major League Baseball this season. Guardians, a 4-2 win over the Angels. Cleveland with the win, moving a half game ahead of the Astros for the third and final wild card spot in the American League. For Cleveland, it's their 5th consecutive win, second longest win streak they've had this season. They won 7 straight in mid-May. Well, coming up, the decision's been made in Cleveland. Is it the right one? Certainly came with controversy. That's next. SportsCenter All Night continues. It's ESPN Radio.
8: Hey, this is Rich Eisen. 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Is Aaron Donald back yet or what? 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
21: Senior NFL writer Mike Stando of The Athletic. Mike, I do want to go to the bottom of Tier 2 with Jalen Hurts with the Eagles. Where are the Jalen Hurts people out there? What is the case that they're making for why he should be a little bit higher on this list and maybe, you know, is being overlooked as to how good of a quarterback he is?
14: I mean, he's been in 2 Super Bowls, won one of them, and he's played great, got great numbers in those 2. So I think that's the case for him is, hey, this guy's underappreciated. In the biggest moments, he's gone toe-to-toe with Patrick Mahomes. Give him his due. But I do feel like the conversation around him the last few years has been mostly negative. You know, let's face it, he's had a great team around him, great offensive line. You know, they've had a good running game. He's been a part of that. And now they've had a good defense. And so you don't get the feeling as much that they're putting it on his shoulders week in, week out, even though in the Super Bowl he was able to do that. Now you get to a point where, I don't know, do you feel like they're going to do a big extension with him and lock in for a bunch more years? I kind of feel like, you know, they might have some polish before doing that. And so I do think him being in 3 could be disrespectful, but I sort of get it. I feel it.
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2: That could barely speak. How many Russians are looking, and this is not any disrespect, but they feel comfortable having an interpreter, do not want to speak in English. Yet here was Marchenko doing the best that he could possibly do, always had a smile on his face, and he is one tremendous player. If it ever comes to pass, I'm telling you, he's a gem, and he would be a gem for the Canadians. His agent has kind of been throwing around some ideas that he may not re-sign here after this season and might be forced to be traded. It all depends on what happens with the Blue Jackets on the ice. As far as Werenski, if I can get back to Zach, all he wants to do is win. After winning the Norris Trophy here at the end of the season, he made it very, very clear he wants to win in Columbus, but if things don't turn around this season, this is an important year for the Blue Jackets, I could see him asking to be traded at that point.
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8: A three-run win. Treasure Island Baseball Network Twins snapping a five-game road losing streak had been tied for their second longest this season. Nationals pulling away from the Rockies.
9: The 1-2. Swing a long drive right field for Lyle. Back Moniak to the wall, and it is long gone. Up into the second deck, below the scoreboard, a three-run homer for Dalen Lyle. Nationals lead it 13-3.
8: 13-3 would be the final. Nationals Radio Network with the call as Washington snaps a four-game losing streak. Their 17th game this season where they've scored double digits. Most they've had in a season since 2019. They had 20 games that season. They have 17 this season as they beat Colorado, which suffers a seventh consecutive loss.
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8: Giants with a 5-0 shutout of the Reds. 60% of that offense from one swing. KNBR.
11: 2-2 pitch. Swing. There's a shot deep into right center field. Into Triples Alley. Way back there. Adios! Pelota! To the deepest part of the ballpark. Right next to the 415 side. A three-run homer for Rafael Devers.
3: Number three.
8: Red Sox win in Miami. A fourth straight come-from-behind win. WEEI.
12: It is ripped into right field. That's extra bases for Siegler. White runs so well. He's around second. He's going to be waved home. Tony Seagull puts the Red Sox ahead with an RBI triple. It is 3-2 in the ninth.
3: Number two.
8: Rangers pound the White Sox in Chicago, but it wasn't just offense for Texas. 105.3 The Fan.
9: The 1-0. Swing and a drive deep out into right field. Nimmo going back on this.

0: the wall. He leaps, and Nimmo makes the catch. Brandon Nimmo takes a two-run home run away from Andrew Benintendi. What a play by Nimmo to keep it a 2-0 ball game.
1: Number one.
2: Mariners top the Phillies. Cal Raleigh with three hits in the game. None of the three stay in the yard. Seattle Sports, 7:10 a.m.
1: The 3-1.
3: Swung on, crushed, right field. Has he done it again? It is gone! Cal Raleigh, his first three-homer game of his career. He crushes a solo blast. It's 9-2 Mariners.
2: Mariners get the win. Raleigh with three hits, all three home runs. Also heard the Rangers win over the White Sox, getting that great defensive play. They also got some offense.
0: Well, here's Lankford, and he lifts one high into the air, deep left. And Tanachi going back. He's at the wall, and it is gone. Another rainbow home run for the Rangers for Wyatt, his 15th of the season. It comes with Lopez on board, and the Rangers are up now 11-2.
2: Langford's 15th homer of the season, 105-3. The Fan. Rangers, the 11-2 win over the White Sox. They've won four of the last five. They've moved into first place in the American League West. 11 runs for Texas, most they've scored in a road game this season. 11 runs for the White Sox, 12 innings for the Pirates and Padres.
4: 3-2 pitch, ground ball. Up the middle, a base hit. Triola will be waved. Here comes the throw to the plate. Not in time. Belly flop slide. Pirates take the lead in the 12th on the base hit by Nicky G.
2: 93-7 the Fan. 3-2 the final. Pirates winning on the road in 12. Nick Gonzalez 2-for-5 with the go-ahead RBI single in the 12th as the Pirates snap a three-game losing streak. Padres 2 games ahead of the Diamondbacks for the final NL wild card spot. Back to the NFL on the injury front. Raiders running back Ashton Gentry had to be helped off the practice field over the weekend. Believed to be a sprained ankle. Painful, but at this point, not considered to be a long-term issue. Malik Nabers practicing with the Giants, no longer wearing a red jersey. Coach John Harbaugh was asked if he'll be ready for week one.
5: Yeah, I just don't want to like make any kind of statements like that. I think it's reasonable to assume that. You know, those are all kind of things that you can assume. It's just based on watching the guy practice. But, you know, I know the only thing I know more than you guys know is that what the docs and the trainers tell me as far as his rehab. So, and that's doing well. He's doing really well with that. He's strong. He's in a good place. But how he gets through practice, how ready he is to play and protect himself is really based on practice.
2: Nabers is recovering from a torn ACL, eyeing the Giants' season opener against Dallas. Christian McCaffrey back practicing with the Niners. San Francisco also activating George Kittle. Then there's team owner Jed York pleading no contest to a pair of misdemeanor charges yesterday after being arrested in Ohio on a prostitution-related charge. ESPN insider Adam Schefter.
6: He allegedly responded to an undercover ad on a prostitution website, showed up there, was ready to hand over $140, and police happened to be there to intercept him and obviously charge him at that point in time. Obviously, the NFL is now looking at this particular situation and is reviewing it under its personal conduct policy.
2: York has been the team's CEO since 2008, majority owner since 2024. It's Tuesday, August 25th, birthday of Marvin Harrison. The Hall of Famer's 54 today on Sportsmanlike is next. I'm Jay Reynolds. It's ESPN Radio.
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1: Now with TSN's Kenzie Lalonde joining us on the TSN 690 Morning Show, how would you describe the Montreal Canadiens offseason in the ongoing pursuit of a 2C or the addition of another top six forward that they have yet to put hands on?
17: Yeah, I mean, we know it's not for a lack of trying, but my goodness, it's been quiet.
1: Yeah.
17: There's days where I wake up and I think, ooh, is today going to be the day maybe where there's some movement here? But I think we've heard Kent Hughes and Jeff Gordon stress that, they're trying, they're calling, they're seeing what's out there. And we've kind of learned at this point some of their strategies, whether it's going after guys nearing RFAs to bring them into the fold. As a Montreal Canadian, we saw them do that with Dobson, Newhook, even Doc back in the day. So, there's times I'm wondering if it's guys that aren't even on our radar they're looking to acquire. So they work in mysterious ways, it seems. But I figured at this point, maybe we would have had that bigger deal that Kent Hughes really wants to try and find a way to make possible this season. But like they kind of said, we know it's going to happen. It's just a matter of when. So maybe it will be as late as November when opponents figure out where they're at in the season and is this a year they're going to go for it, or are they willing to trade off some of their assets?
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0: Tuesday morning, and welcome to the morning show on TSN 690. Came in yesterday, filling in for Connor McKenna. Beautiful, so nice corner of Ren Levesque and Papineau. Sunny, bright. Lots of rain later on in the day. I don't know about you, Sean. Got a little funky there out in Laval. There, a couple of the intersections were tires were water deep. Yes, a couple of spots in the LV. Yes, came down pretty heavy. Right now, usually I like to tell you if you got a tee off. Listen, if you're a freak and golf is your thing, I don't golf in the rain.
1: You're soft. I've seen it.
0: You
1: and Gallo are the softest.
0: It's
1: when it comes to weather.
0: Golf is not cheap. I say that, you know, it's not. So if I'm going to do it, I want to pay my money and I want to enjoy it. I don't want to pay my money and be rained on. That's my theory on playing in the rain. Good morning, Sean Campbell.
1: I'm doing great.
0: Good
1: morning.
0: Right?
1: Yeah.
0: A little gray today. That kind of sucky though.
1: Yeah, I got out, walked out to my car. I was dry. And then as I was getting closer and closer to the station, just there was more and more rain. Very similar to leaving the station yesterday.
0: I
1: left a lot later than you did.
0: Okay, that's right. I left to sunshine and everything yesterday. That's right.
1: I got home, got soaked from car to home.
0: Noon? Yeah. Noon came
1: around
0: down.
1: Noon, and then came home. Family wasn't home.
0: Oh.
1: So I know that Ariane and RJ had a little Pilates class down on Wellington.
0: Oh, very nice.
1: And then I was like, oh, but it was coming down. I texted her. I said, do you want me to come pick you up? You know, I'll drive down and you don't have to walk in the rain. No answer. And I'm like, I know what that means.
0: Already walking?
1: They were soaked.
0: Yeah.
1: Absolutely soaked. But, you know, he was asleep. He didn't care.
0: No?
1: 4 months old. What does he care?
0: He can't tell. But yeah, it did come down yesterday. It was a pretty nasty rain, at least out in Laval. And I would imagine it's like that right across the board. That's what it seemed like it was. Yeah. And I could kind of get to, Sean, I took you back to 2022.
1: Mm-hmm.
0: You remember that August day?
1: 2022, which is like 4 years ago.
0: Yeah.
1: That specific August day in 2022. Of course I remember that day. Wasn't that the last time the Red Blacks beat the Alouettes?
0: Oh! Was it really?
1: Well, it was 2022 the last time.
0: It's been 2022.
1: I don't know
0: if
1: it was in August. I have no idea.
0: Uh-huh.
1: But you're just saying that August day in 2022.
0: Yes. It's like a...
1: Do you know me? Do you understand how poor my memory works?
0: Yeah.
1: Like, I have one of those memories where, like, some things, like, hit.
0: Uh-huh.
1: And I'll be like, no, this is it. I know where that person's from in this. And I'm like, I don't know where that came from. But somewhere in that brain, it was able to register.
0: You're good with names?
1: Names?
0: Yeah.
1: Depends on the context. I'm good with numbers.
0: Numbers. Like, I'm terrible with numbers.
1: No, I still, like, phone numbers from my childhood.
0: Mm-hmm.
1: Things like that. It's worse with time. But with names, I feel, Simon, like I've met a lot of people in my life.
0: Sure.
1: With the amount of things that I've done in my life, from work, teammates, coaching kids, working with kids, working in high schools. And I always was very good at picking up their names, mm-hmm. like right away. You know, day one, I knew all the kids' names. Didn't take me like time to do that. But then, you know, it's time, you don't, people evolve, you don't remember those names. I'm at the point with any time I meet someone new and I have to register that name, someone else is lost. I think I've maxed
0: That's
1: out.
0: That's how it works.
1: I think I've maxed out whatever that number is, be it.
0: We don't even know what that number is.
1: No, is it 200 or is it 2000?
0: We don't
1: know. Whatever that number is of people that I remember mm-hmm. their names and faces. Once I meet someone new
0: mm-hmm.
1: that I have to register,
0: yeah.
1: Someone's gone.
0: Yeah.
1: Someone's gone that I met when I was, you know,
0: High school. Maybe.
1: I have a high school reunion coming up.
0: All right. What are years?
1: 30.
0: Is first one?
1: No, we had one at 10.
0: A real one, though? Like, or
1: we had a real one at 10.
0: Yeah, because we've had some small ones, but we haven't really had a real one.
1: I had a real one at 10.
0: 10.
1: But I had no job.
0: Oh, so you didn't go?
1: Oh, I went.
0: Oh, for good.
1: I just lied.
0: What would you say?
1: I just made up stuff. My buddy and I said, whatever I say, just back me up.
0: That's it, man.
1: Yeah.
0: That's how that's guys got your back. You remember that guy's name at least?
1: Oh, that's still my buddy. I have two friends that I graduated with still to this day. And he's one of them. And I said, whatever I say, I think my favorite was that I wrote a book and it was number 14 on the New York Times bestseller list.
0: Clearly, this is before people can Google or AI your book.
1: 20 years ago.
0: Yeah,
1: it was
0: exactly.
1: Just a lot
0: whatever
1: easier.
0: You want. Yeah, really? A book?
1: It was
0: a book?
1: It was called Stokings.
0: Oh, my goodness gracious. People were buying it? Why not?
1: Why would they
0: not buy it?
1: Like, think about it. You're at a high school reunion and someone says that to you. You're going to be like, really? And pull out your phone and
0: No. You will step away and do that.
1: Yeah.
0: But I'm just saying because, listen, if I went back to my high school reunion, year in class of 90, so I went in 2000, let's say before everything.
1: Yeah.
0: Nobody in my class, if I told them, Simon, what have you been doing? I wrote a book. They'd be like, nah, bro.
1: I played all the sports. I did I went to Australia.
0: Okay.
1: Played Aussie Rules football. Blew out my knee.
0: Blew out your knee.
1: And I'm living off endorsements.
0: That's amazing. That's amazing. I love that. That's a good one. I like that. There's nobody fact-checking that. They're just going to have to watch if you're limping to the bar or something. Oh, poor guy. Hey, did you see Sean struggling with his knee at such a young age?
1: So I actually got the invite in my email, and it's the same night Joey Elias has a great event, 24th, Club Soda. It's 4:03.
0: September?
1: September 24th. It's at Club Soda. And Gallo and I are hosting it.
0: Oh.
1: Yeah. We're really looking forward to it. Same night as my high school reunion. Ah, shucks.
0: What? You going to the gala?
1: Yeah. I committed to Joey.
0: You committed to Joey.
1: I told Joey. Okay. I said, I'd rather do this anyway.
0: Okay. You committed to Joey. That's fine.
1: The friends I have from high school, and this is not a slight of anybody that's, that I went to high school that's listening at this very moment.
0: Mm-hmm.
1: And, it'd be maybe okay to catch up with them, but my friends that I have from high school, I've made my decisions 30 years ago, and through over the last 30 years of who I've kept in touch with, I don't need a reunion to suddenly keep in touch with people from high school.
0: Is there not?
1: I've made life decisions for 30 years.
0: I have, but maybe somebody I haven't seen. Hey, like somebody.
1: Anybody that I still wanted to see,
0: you saw.
1: I've seen.
0: Okay,
1: at the extent that I wanted to see them.
0: Got it.
1: Fair enough.
0: Fair enough.
1: I'll tell you, there was a guy that we were really close in high school, and we were kind of close to see each other, and then life separated us.
0: Sure.
1: Two summers ago, we went golfing together.
0: Nice.
1: We caught up, had a grand old time.
0: You went to Abbott, John?
1: I did go to Abbott.
0: Yeah, okay.
1: Yeah. So, yeah.
0: I got good stuff.
1: I don't know. Maybe I'll show up later, because I did get the email, and they're like, we're going to whatever place we're going to. It'll be $134 per person.
0: Uh-huh.
1: And going to the Joey Elias Gala. And then I was like, when you guys are done your dinner and it's like 10 o'clock or 10:30, I might
0: swing by.
1: I might walk in at that point and not pay $130 for whatever.
0: People want to see Sean Campbell, The Voice.
1: No.
0: Nobody wants to.
1: From high school?
0: Yeah. No.
1: I don't think so.
0: Okay. I go back to that August day in 2022. That was when
1: I distracted you from
0: I loved your story. I like that. I'm into this reunion stuff.
1: You're into my
0: I just think
1: Aussie rules football.
0: Yeah, that's I'm just sitting. I'm just imagine I'm riding shotgun then out with Campbell, and I'm like, whoa, what? Somebody asks me, I don't even know. Right knee blew out. Left. Is it his right knee or his left knee? Was it in practice? I'm what team did he play for? At some point.
1: The Kangaroos.
0: The
1: Koalas.
0: Something like that.
1: The Killer Koalas.
0: Something like that. I'd take it next level. I'd say, it was actually a New Zealand. He played for the All Blacks. He doesn't want to tell anybody that he played for the All Blacks, But I remember in 2022, Sean, I was sitting in an airport. And it kind of freaks me out. My house has been okay, but a lot of people in the St. Dorothy, a lot of people in the West Island area, we know that when it rains come like that, the flooding that goes on in people's basements.
1: Terrible. Now I know what day you're talking about. That was my mom's basement is very
0: susceptible to
1: flooding.
0: Yeah.
1: And we had a family night Like, we were
0: on that night.
1: We had a whole bunch of family at my mom's, and I'm so glad that we did. It was, you know, the images of people in a line of buckets.
0: Yeah,
1: that's what it was.
0: Yeah,
1: it was coming down. My stepdad went outside, and I saw that he was like, I was like, Ma, I'm gonna go help Paul outside, just unclog a couple of the drains. And I go to outside to open the side door, and I couldn't open the door because the rain. He was waist deep, and it would have just came right into the house, so I had to go around the other side of them.
0: So
1: now I know what date. Yeah. I was like, oh, yeah, I don't remember that. I definitely remember that day.
0: I remember, Sean, I was sitting in an airport coming back, and I just remember the one image I saw on Twitter was, if you know, next to Carrefour Laval, Sean, there used to be, there's a restaurant called Lionel. At the time, I think it was called Lionel. It's the old casual sport, used to be there for those who grew up in that area. And there's a hotel, and I'll never forget that there was literally, and I mean literally, cars. I saw images of cars fluttering away, floating in the parking lot. That's the first thing I woke up to. I was in Greece at the time. I'm like, and I'm getting ready to get on a flight here, and I'm thinking to myself, okay, well, this is the end. And luckily, my house survived. Neighbors were okay, but down the street from me, man, I'm talking about people were digging out from their basements in a long time. So I kind of got a little bit of that feel yesterday, because some of the streets in that St. Dorothy area were flooded. So I was like, oh no, we can't be doing this every couple of years. I feel so bad for these people. But it looks like yesterday was just a quickie in and out. I didn't see any of the neighbors or anything in panic or anything like that.
1: Well, we know what weather's... It's not going to... The weather on this planet is not...
0: No, it's something that is uncertain going forward.
1: Yeah, it's not going to get better.
0: Yeah. Anything when it came to the world of athletics last night, Sean? I watched a little bit of Little League baseball.
1: Yeah.
0: Canada get to the extra innings.
1: Canada 2-1, baby.
0: That's it, man. They beat Panama yesterday.
1: Is that the team that beat Eric McRamala's team?
0: Okay, so last week, Eric was on with Sean and Connor, and I had to step out of the automobile, but I got a good part of that. But at the part where he started to get into detail about, so for those who don't know, Eric's one of his sons, or maybe both his kids, I don't know, but in the Ottawa area, they got deep in the Nationals.
1: I believe they lost to a BC team final.
0: That was them.
1: And it's the BC team there? Was that the team? Canada.
0: I'm just speculating here, but, you know, if Eric's there, they're probably representing some type of Ontario, if not all of Ontario, or Southern Ontario.
1: I heard the conversations with Eric and ongoing, but I believe I saw a post from our good friend Eric McRamala that his son's team lost 4-0 in the final to the BC team. And now I just see Team Canada. Is that Team Canada the BC team that beat Eric McRamala's Ottawa team? Or is this a completely different tournament and that was a different age group? I don't know.
0: I think it was the same age group. It's just sometimes I think when you get to these national tournaments, Sean, the Canadian national tournaments, you'll have like maybe a couple of teams from BC. Southern Ontario and Ontario. So I don't know, but we're just watching yesterday, Canada winning in extra innings, 0-0 going into the extra innings, and Canada pulling off the 3-2 victory. And I was just watching that Little League World Series, Sean. And there are like meccas in sport. I think the Forum / Bell Center, we see it when it's rocking. It's a mecca for hockey. Madison Square Garden at the last NBA playoffs was just off the chart.
1: Say it.
0: The Lambeau Field.
1: Thank you.
0: No question about that. It is a mecca. The Bernabeu, soccer. You've been to the Bernabeu.
1: You've listed all places I've been.
0: There you go.
1: Listed all places.
0: Bernabeu.
1: I love the Forum. Going to Lambeau was great. Bernabeu was a neat experience for myself, completely alone in Madrid. Going to check that out. There was no game that day, but I did go there. But MSG, man.
0: Special. Absolutely. But Sean, I think if you were to ask me my entire life, and I'm not even a big baseball guy, if there was a venue where I wanted to play a sport, take me back. Look, we're right there. We're watching it on the screen here. I don't know how old these kids are. Final out, pop up the third foul. Canada wins an elimination game as well versus Panama. I'm watching this Little League World Series, and I'm watching Canada play. I see everybody in the crowd with their Canada T-shirts, mom, dad, and everybody else. And I'm thinking to myself, bro, you can keep your Madison Square Garden. You can keep your Bernabeu. You can keep Staples or whatever it was called, the Inglewood, where the Lakers played. I don't know what I would give to be that age and play in that venue is just next level.
1: The comfortable small baseball stadium
0: Can't be beat.
1: You know, like the single A independent league baseball stadium, not the hoopla of, like, I enjoy Rogers Stadium in Toronto. And, you know, you have the different venues that are, you know, you have your Fenways, your Wrigley's, but the smaller, say, 3,000 to 5,000 seats, even 10,000 seat baseball stadium. Oh, those are sweet. Those are sweet.
0: Nice to take in. I've taken baseball games, but I've never taken in that double A, triple A, or whatever. I know that you sometimes when you're.
1: Thursday
0: what?
1: I'm going to be there Thursday.
0: Winnipeg.
1: The Gold Eyes, or Which? Golden Eyes. I don't know if it's Gold
0: they
1: Eyes.
0: They play out of Winnipeg?
1: They play out of Winnipeg.
0: Yeah.
1: It's around the corner from the hotel. First pitch, 6:30. I've already looked it up.
0: Who are they playing?
1: Kansas City. This is KC. I don't know. I didn't really do that much. I think it's KC.
0: Wow. Okay.
1: Yeah. I checked. I every time I'm like, Thursday, I'll. I'll send you a photo.
0: We said it yesterday about Percival Molson Stadium, Stade Saputo.
1: Ticket's $20.
0: You don't even have to like the sport, bro.
1: Ticket's $20.
0: It's a gorgeous outdoor venue. Have yourself a pop. Have yourself a beer and knock yourself out. So good on you.
1: Yeah, Thursday.
0: Yeah. Solo or Marco will come?
1: I've gone with Marco once.
0: Baseball guy? Enjoys the baseball?
1: He likes the sports.
0: He likes the sports.
1: I'll see what he wants to do.
0: Okay, good stuff.
1: Yeah,
0: good stuff.
1: Baseball, Little League, World Series, I think that's where it is. You know, coaching my little guys in baseball, and then I remember that age, and then the team I was coaching versus the team that I was watching there, it is completely different. But there's something about summer and baseball and kids.
0: Crack of the bat, all those things.
1: Yeah.
0: I feel people sitting in, I guess you want to call it home run territory out there.
1: I will say this. Now, because it's televised and everybody's mic'd up and it's amplified, there's nothing going on, ESPN coverage through and through. And we see these coaches, the managers go up to the mound. Kids super stressed out. And they have the mic'd moments. Hey, bud, are you having fun? Let's do it. Don't worry about it. Everybody's smiling. We're just playing baseball. You got this, champ.
0: It's not happening?
1: I find it so...
0: scripted?
1: Fabricated.
0: Yeah, a little bit. I don't think they're going out there cussing them out. But
1: it's unfair.
0: Yeah.
1: It's unfair. I totally get it that it's unfair because it could be genuine. Because I will tell you, as someone that's walked out to a mound to a kid that just walked four guys in a row and you don't really have any options, you got to keep that kid in, I do that. You know, that's when I get out there, I'm like, hey, bud, it's just baseball, man.
0: Throw strikes.
1: Pitch and catch.
0: Let's go.
1: Try your best. You know, I know you're, I'm not upset. I know you're trying to.
0: Yeah.
1: I know you're not trying to walk these guys. Just, you know, it's baseball, man. It's sunny. Enjoy it.
0: We're okay.
1: You know? Let's see what happens. I was like, don't worry about it. And then I go back. Like, I understand that I do that. But when I'm watching someone on television, it's like, you know that the camera's on. You can't be like, hey, dude.
0: Like,
1: you can't throw that pitch.
0: Yeah. You're letting down an entire province, a country.
1: A country. Yeah. Like, this is the biggest moment. Like, you will not get a bigger moment than this. You know, other than this, you're going back to grade six, dude. You got to test. Like, I'm not saying that they speak that way. I find it very fabricated knowing that you're mic'd
0: up. A little bit to a Hallmark moment, perhaps.
1: Yeah.
0: But, again, we don't know. We don't know. You ever see that? There's a guy that became famous, a pitcher, a coach, like a little league.
1: The one that's he ridicules them. He rips them.
0: It rips in the nicest, funniest way.
1: Yeah.
0: It's very good. If you get a chance to go on YouTube to see that. I'll remember very quickly here. Remember the Ray Ferraro? He played in the Little League World Series. Remember the story with him on the drive?
1: Yes.
0: He spoke of a big dude.
1: And he was listening to the show.
0: I think it was a gentleman who was living in Ottawa. I'm going to say it sounded like an Italian name.
1: I feel like that Italian name started with an L.
0: Oh, did it?
1: I don't know. I know exactly the story you're talking about.
0: So Ray Ferraro, who was talking to Melnick about playing Little League World Series, and he remembers playing against Canada and getting mowed down by a certain baseball player or whatever out of Canada and this and that and blah, blah, blah. And then all of a sudden, the phone rings off air, and Rod Francis at the time picks up the phone, and tells him, yeah, tell Melnick I'm that guy. I'm the guy that struck out Ray and all those that American team that Ray was on, and they put him on the next day to speak to Ray, and they surprised Ray. Thought that was an absolutely cool moment. Love that. All right, let's get it going here. Simon Slickus and Sean Campbell. This is the morning show on a TSN 690. Lots to get into. Sean, 735, your boy.
1: Anthony Calvillo joining the show. I know Wednesdays are Jason Moss days, regular, but I reach out to the Owls. Not always the coordinators on Owls this week. Sometimes I get an opportunity chance to chat with Noel Thor, Anthony Calvillo. But Anthony Calvillo, who is already making a name for himself as a coordinator in the CFL. But what a season the Owls offense is having, and he's the play caller. So really, really interesting stuff, and looking forward to chatting with him at 7:30. That means we've got to push the quiz a little.
0: We've got to push the quiz. We'll push Anthony's old teammate, right? Yeah. Paul Lambert will do the quiz at 8:05. Andy McNamara will join us at 9:35 as well. We'll continue the football talk. Yesterday, I specifically told you, without question, there is absolutely no way this guy is going to start for the Cleveland Browns. 1,000, if you can be 1,000% wrong, that's exactly what I was.

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3: Good morning. It's a wet surface, and they've just cleared a stalled truck that was blocking a lane on the Met westbound at DeLaurier just after Laurentian Autoroute. Traffic backs up from Lacordaire on the Met west and Laurentian south from Salaberry. Eastbound side of the Met moves well. Eastbound 20, not a problem. On the 20 westbound, we have an incident at Ville Saint-Pierre. 25 south for Lafontaine Tunnel backing up from Yves-Prévost as you merge into one lane for roadwork to the South Shore. This week at Adonis, local strawberries, 750 milliliters are only $2.99 each. 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I'm Debbie Marcellos from the CJAD 800 Traffic Center.
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21: 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This is The Morning Show on TSN 690. So this is how it pretty much played out yesterday here on TSN 690. So Sean had and I had a segment. We were talking NFL football, what we watched pretty much on the weekend. And I guess one of the biggest, I got to think... for a minute, maybe. I don't think it was really there. The quarterbacking job in Minnesota. I thought the moment they went and got Kyler Murray, it was Kyler Murray's spot to lose. Tennessee, maybe Cam Ward just watching that young player's development. I don't think there's, correct me if I'm wrong, Sean, like any crazy storylines in the National Football League in preseason other than...
22: Like the quarter, you're talking like really... zeroing in on the quarterback
21: pretty
22: position.
21: Pretty much.
22: You know, like, maybe the health of Patrick Mahomes.
21: Sure, I like that. Yeah,
22: you know, there's a little bit there.
21: Uh-huh. I like that.
22: Other than that, when it comes
21: Lamar Jackson with a new coach. Okay, that doesn't resonate.
22: That's a story.
21: Yeah.
22: Yeah. I mean, like some of the new coaches, different spots.
21: Sure.
22: But, you know, with jobs that were legitimately on the line. I know everybody loves this Raiders, Cousins, Mendoza dynamic.
21: Mm-hmm.
22: That's there. But as actual battles go, I mean, it's the Browns.
21: And
22: it's easy, you know, when the season has yet to begin, to take the team that everybody makes fun of and get ready to start making fun of them again.
21: So here we are. Shedeur Sanders looked, Deshaun Watson looked good. Okay, not good. Mm-hmm. Looked okay in the first preseason game. Shedeur looked okay as well. Deshaun, I just happened to catch it. It was on my telly. I didn't make a point to go see it. I just turned it on, and nope, there, little NFL football. Oh, it's Deshaun Watson. Let me watch him. Mm-hmm. And then I was mesmerized, and I got caught up watching how bad Deshaun Watson was. And I get no joy out of that. Mm-hmm. I'm just telling you what I saw. I saw a guy not make throws, not make reads, uncomfortable. Sean, I thought you brought up a great point yesterday that because of all the noise in and around Deshaun Watson, the guaranteed contract, the 200 almost a quarter of $1 billion guaranteed, all the off the field, the assault charges, all those things. But just stick to football here for a second. You said, hey, the guy's coming off a couple of torn Achilles. It's going to take a little bit of time. Yes, it is. But he was out there, and I didn't see anything that said this guy should be a starter in week number one. Shedeur Sanders was okay at best. Nothing more than okay. But I'm like, well, you drafted him in the fifth round. I get the part that the other guy's making a lot of money. But I think that you want to start off the season with a guy that pretty much might give you the better chance to win football games. And I was certain, I'm going to say that most people just watching a little bit of the ESPN stuff, the NFL Network, were certain that it was going to be Shedeur Sanders getting the start. No. Yesterday, right before, I think the moment we were done doing radio.
22: Yeah, I think the press conference for the Browns wrapped up at 9:59.
21: There you go.
22: And I saw a little, I could probably go check in my email. I think we were still sitting in our seats. Let's see. What time did the email come in that I got? And I said, hey. Yeah, 9:57.
21: We're done.
22: Watson named Brown
21: Star. Yeah, we're done at 9:58. So I'm shocked. And I just don't know where this is going, Sean. And, you know, we spoke about it a little bit off air. You brought up that this is coming from ownership. Because there's nothing that tells me, there's nothing that I saw in the limited, again, I'm not there at practice, but again, what I saw during the game last weekend, I did not see somebody that should be calling the shots for an NFL football team. Now, a very, very, very deep and heavy NFL quarterback draft coming out. There's like 5, 6, 7 guys that are pegged to be starters in the, maybe not 7, but at least 5 guys that are pegged to be starters, guys that can maybe help turn your franchise around in the next upcoming draft. Now, I don't think teams are going in saying, let's put the quarterback that gives us the least chance to win. I don't think that at all. I think most teams, if not all teams, are going to put in the guy that gives you the best opportunity to win football games. And I'm absolutely shocked that the Cleveland Browns believe it is Deshaun Watson. But you brought up a good point off air. Was like, Simon, this is not coming from the head coach.
22: Yeah.
21: The head coach saw what you saw. This is coming from upstairs.
22: If this is, you know, you're talking about $110 million, and even for these billion-dollar owners, you know, maybe these billion-dollar owners, 5, 10, 15, even taking a hit of $50 million is something you're willing to do. But taking a hit of $110 million,
21: that's a big amount.
22: Not many people are willing to do that.
21: Kenny Clark. Oh, you got it? Sorry, Kenny Clark.
22: Go ahead. It's Kevin Clark.
21: Sorry, what did I say?
22: Kenny Clark.
21: It's terrible. It's Kevin Clark.
22: Kevin Clark.
21: Kevin Clark talking about...
22: It's because I saw Clark when I saw the video. And I was like, that's not Kenny Clark.
21: Who's Kevin. Kenny Clark?
22: Kenny Clark is on ESPN as well.
21: Kenny Clark is on ESPN as well. Okay, my bad. All right, so this is Kevin Clark talking about the decision made by the Cleveland Browns.
0: Had Kevin, your reaction to this news that he's the starting quarterback?
1: Yeah, pathetic. I think pathetic is an all-encompassing phrase that I would use for all of this stuff. And Deshaun Watson's wrong about one thing. He's wrong about a lot of things, but he's wrong about one thing in this clip. It's not personal. It's business. It's performance-based. They boo him because he's an avatar for the worst trade in NFL history, the worst contract, in NFL history. The fact that Cleveland fans have seen a lot of bad quarterback play, and even in that context, he's among the worst. He is among the worst. For a starting job, I would have gone Shadur first, trade second, somebody like Todd Monken's former quarterback, Stetson Bennett, maybe somebody like that. Third would be Dylan Gabriel. Fourth would be Dan Orlovsky. Fifth would be Bernie Kosar. Sixth would be Deshaun Watson. Okay? Maybe you got
0: I'm
1: you and Bernie.
0: He's on the team.
1: You and Bernie could do a little quarterback competition. I'd rather have that than Deshaun Watson starting just for the Cleveland fans. Cleveland fans, as you said, Dan, deserve better. I don't understand how you can face the fan base. And maybe this is a locker room thing. Maybe there were veterans on the team who said we need to start Deshaun to give us the best chance to win. Fine. Whatever. But I don't know how you can face the fan base and say this is the quarterback you deserve.
21: Well, a couple of things. One, I don't think there's enough. I don't know. I can't do a deep dive on the Cleveland Browns roster, but there's nobody on that roster that has enough clout to go to a coach or a general manager and tell him. Like, there's guys on the Texans that have that clout. There's guys on the Bears that can have that clout. There's guys on the Packers, certainly, that have that. There's guys in locker rooms that have enough clout. Justin Jefferson could walk into an office and tell his head coach and general manager exactly how he feels. I don't think there's anybody in Cleveland that has enough clout to tell that organization or who they think should be starting for quarterback.
22: Well, we'll talk to Andy later, right?
21: Andy McNamara, of course, regular contributor on the morning show. We'll talk a little bit of fantasy, but also Andy, he's a diehard.
22: He's the Browns guy.
21: He's diehard Browns guy.
22: You want to know something about the Browns?
21: That's your guy. Sean, you know, sometimes we go, Gallo does, and I do it more than you, when we go after somebody, like, guy, garbage, terrible, generic, stupid sports terms that we use, but they are just generic, stupid sports terms. Pathetic is not something a sports commentator like Kevin Clark uses, you know, often. Pathetic is bad. Mm-hmm. Describing a professional athlete as his play as pathetic, that's hardcore. That's harsh. Referred to it as the worst contract and the worst trade in NFL history.
22: Getting both of them.
21: Getting both of them, same dude.
22: Yeah.
21: I'm shocked. You're right. You're absolutely right. This has to be coming from upstairs. There's no coach that saw him play and says, this guy gives me a better chance to win.
22: Is there... I mean, I don't think that there could be even one close. I mean, the Bears for a while, but a more dysfunctional organization for an extended period of time at the quarterback position.
21: Yeah, Bears are up there for sure.
22: Like that period of time Bears, yeah. I understand.
21: Cutler, and that's about it in the last 25 years.
22: But I mean, even like let's just even
21: say the Cardinals, but they had Kurt Warner, and I don't know if he had an MVP, but like went to a Super Bowl.
22: But with the Bears, it was just they didn't have great play, and it changed. It wasn't, hey, let's go and get problem case one, case two.
21: Drafted Rex Grossman, they drafted Kay McNown, they drafted Justin Fields. They drafted
22: let's Johnny Manziel. We know what happened there. Like trading for Deshaun Watson, brought him. You know, even the
21: you got rid of Baker Mayfield,
22: and that
21: he's playing at a high level.
22: That is, you know, the kicker where they brought in Baker Mayfield, and then you know just when he was becoming who he is today,
21: what a playoff game,
22: said see you later.
21: Just a terrible decision. To go with Deshaun. I shouldn't say a terrible decision. When the contract came out and was completely guaranteed, I thought that was excessive. But I also thought that we're going to see the quarterback that he was with the Texans. No, that guy's gone.
22: Yeah, that's on top of everything outside of the football field that was happening with Deshaun Watson.
21: Yes. So it's not just the you were hoping, you know, you took a beating.
22: Mm-hmm.
21: Oh, I took a beating. Some people didn't care. About everything off the field, but they did take a pretty much a public beating for going out and getting Deshaun Watson. And not only that, with all the off the field stuff, the sexual assault charges and everything, that you decide to say, okay, maybe you want to throw the guy a lifeline. Maybe you think you can rehabilitate him. Maybe he, whatever, point in his life, he was just doing crazy things and he's a better person now. Well, you don't have to drop $235 guaranteed.
22: Mm-hmm.
21: Like, you don't have to give him $235 million guaranteed. Patrick Mahomes didn't get everything guaranteed. Josh Allen didn't get all his money guaranteed. Lamar Jackson didn't get all his money guaranteed. Why the hell would you give this guy all that money guaranteed with everything that's happened on and off the field? As
2: sports malpractice, Sean. That's exactly what they're doing in Cleveland. And I don't know. They're not going to win a lot of football games, but I guess for the Cleveland Browns, their saving grace will be they'll get one other run at drafting a high quarterback in this year's upcoming.
22: But what does that even mean?
2: I don't even know. And I'll tell you one thing, Sean. Archie Manning, that's Cooper Manning, that's Eli and Peyton's son. Everybody knows he is. This is a brother. Archie Manning is his son, Archie Manning's grandson. This guy goes, if he has a year at Texas and he tears it up and the Browns are selecting at one, we saw Eli Manning get drafted by the Chargers, which was an organization, which is fine. They're the Chargers. They're good. They're nice, beautiful, great uniform. San Diego, no bad press. Not as good as, you know, not an upper echelon team at the time, but there was nothing wrong with the Chargers. They made the playoffs every once in a while, blah, blah, blah. The Manning family said, you're not going to San Diego. They can draft. He got drafted by the Chargers and told them, I'm not playing a minute. And then they made the trade for the Giants. There is absolutely, positively no way that Archie Manning, if he's the guy on the clock, he's on the board, that the Manning family is going to allow him, or not allow him, that young man is going to select the Cleveland Browns. And that might be very popular with other quarterbacks. Because don't forget, Sean, if I don't come to Cleveland, you're right, it's a lot of money, it's the NFL. But I can go back to college football, make $5, $6 million a year and start this up again next year and maybe find a better landing spot.
22: So. Yeah, and there's going to be another team. And you just told everybody that I want to pick, you know, even draft picks, if you're at the high end, and we talk about this in hockey and RFAs, right? Like, but if you're at the high end, you have a certain amount of power. And right now, if you're a quarterback, in the future, next year, the year after, Cleveland's giving you no indication that that's an organization that you want to go to.
2: No. No. It's an absolute mess. It has been a mess for a while. I only know two Cleveland fans.
22: Andy?
2: Andy Mack.
22: Yeah.
2: Herbert Zerkowski. That's it. Do you know any Cleveland fans?
22: I would think those may be the only two.
2: That was the only time.
22: I know you wanted to try and figure out... what was the biggest fan base? You still think it's the Cowboys, and I think it's either I think it's the Patriots in the city of Montreal.
2: Cowboys and Steelers. I'm torn on that.
22: I still think proximity.
2: Patriots, eh?
22: Patriots, Giants, or Bills, I think, are the number one fan base, and I think it's Patriots.
2: See, I know three hardcore Patriots fans.
22: So
2: also, you got to be.
22: I know, and I know my generation from the Bills. There's tons of Bills.
2: Yeah.
22: From the loser days.
2: But you have to be very wary, Sean, of the Patriots fan
22: with Tom versus Tom Brady fans. Yes.
2: Yeah. No. I'm saying the guy that you went to high school with.
22: Yeah.
2: That you're like, Patriots fan, eh? Could have sworn I saw this guy running around high school with a New Orleans Saints jersey or a t-shirt. Like, really? Patriots fan? I remember you in high school cheering for the Seahawks. Like, what do you mean you're a Patriots fan? So there is a few fans of the New England Patriots that, unlike you and I, who when we selected our teams, we are literally ride and die. Most football fans.
22: Upwards of 90%.
2: 90%.
22: Yes.
2: But in that 10%, I think there's a lot of nouveau New England Patriots fans, because I do not remember any of you growing up.
22: There was, you know,
2: none, zero. I don't remember anybody running around with a Drew Bledsoe jersey or a Terry Glenn. That never happened.
22: Did I ever tell you the
2: Steve Grogan?
22: Did I ever tell you the most random football jersey that I owned that was not Packers?
2: No, go ahead.
22: Rick Meyer.
2: Rick Meyer, that Notre Dame Rick Meyer, and you had his NFL jersey?
22: Yes.
2: For?
22: Trying to remember, aren't you?
2: I'm trying to remember. I don't recall where he played. He played for the Raiders.
22: It wasn't the Raiders.
2: But he played for the Raiders?
22: He did play for the Raiders.
2: He did play for the Raiders. Rick Meyer.
22: I wonder where else he played.
2: So I'm wondering, okay, now I'm trying to envision Campbell in a store, and Campbell's only going to buy the jersey because he likes the colors or something along those lines. So, and he's not going to select a player. He's not going to buy a jersey of a team.
22: Like one, two, three, four, five different teams he played for.
2: And you got one of those jerseys?
22: I have one of them. I believe it was the one he was drafted to.
3: Oh, I don't even remember when he was drafted. I thought he dropped.
22: I believe I could. I could.
3: Give
22: it
3: me
22: was. It was the
3: Rick Meyer drafted by.
22: Yeah, he was first round, second overall.
3: Are you kidding me?
22: 93 draft.
3: Rick Meyer.
22: 93.
3: Seattle.
22: You got it.
3: Is that the jersey you have?
22: He yeah, it was Seattle.
3: It was, it's because you liked it?
22: Yeah.
3: I figured.
22: Do you remember where he went after Seattle?
3: Absolutely not.
22: This is a failure on your part.
3: You went to Chicago?
22: He was with the Bears.
3: Okay, I remember him, but I didn't think it was a second stop with the Bears.
22: Yeah, and then the Jets, 49ers, and then finished with Oakland.
3: Oakland Raiders. All right, the great Rick Meyer, Notre Dame Fighting Irish.
22: Yeah, the second overall.
3: You still have it?
22: No, I don't know where it is. I don't know where that is.
3: You break that out.

0: you mention them in the conversation.
1: I mentioned them in the conversation.
0: Yeah, Patriots.
1: Drew Bledsoe. Drew Bledsoe went number one in that year. Oh, my goodness. From Washington State, I believe, yeah, was the college you went to.
0: Looking back at the 1993 draft, in the first round, two Hall of Famers.
1: Bledsoe Hall of Famer?
0: Nope.
1: There's two Hall of Famers in the 99. Just can you tell me the teams that they played for?
0: That would be the New Orleans Saints.
1: Oh, boy.
0: Tackle.
1: Oh, yes. I forget his name. Outstanding player. Roof.
0: Yes, Willie Roof.
1: That's it. Yes, he was outstanding.
0: And Rams.
1: Rams, 1993.
0: Draft. But not known for the Rams. He's known for another team.
1: Oh, you got to help me with that other team.
0: Running back.
1: Oh, Marshall Faulk.
0: No. One of the best nicknames for a running back.
1: The Nigerian Nightmare. No.
0: He was drafted 10th overall by the Rams in 93. He played 2 years.
1: For the Rams? Can you give me the college?
0: Let's see. Texas A&M.
1: Oh, Texas A&M.
0: Oh, no. Sorry. I hit that. Notre Dame. He was Notre Dame. Sorry.
1: Jerome Bettis.
0: You got it. The bus.
1: He played for the Steelers, right? That's right. Yeah. I remember him at the Rams. All right. Good stuff.
0: Yeah. Just flash you back to the 1993 draft.
1: Good times.
0: Anybody, I was on the cup there. Any other Hall of Famers in that draft?
1: It's got to be.
0: Oh, yeah. There's one, two. Oh, those significant Hall of Famers in the later rounds.
1: Give me a team. Later rounds.
0: One super TV star, second rounder.
1: A team drafted him.
0: You'll give it away. It's the Giants.
1: Oh, Michael Strahan?
0: Yeah.
1: Okay.
0: And this is, how do I describe this guy?
1: Just give me a team that drafted him.
0: Tampa Bay, but finished in Denver.
1: Warren Sapp.
0: No. DB.
1: Barber. Rondé Barber.
0: Played forever. Played for like 15 years.
1: Oh, DB played for like 15 years? Oh, the safety.
0: Yes.
1: Was a big white dude.
0: Yeah.
1: Oh, my goodness gracious.
0: I love testing your brain right now. Yeah, those are the only Hall of Famers from the 93 draft.
1: John Lynch.
0: You got it. Well done.
1: I'm exhausted. 6:52. I'm exhausted. All right. Simon Slinkus and Sean Campbell. This is the morning show on TSN 690. A little press review at 7:05. Don't forget, looking forward to this at 7:35. Former Alouette great, former Canadian Football League great, play caller, the OC, the OG for the Montreal Alouettes, Anthony Calvillo will join us. We'll talk some CFL football, talk Owls, of course, with AC. We'll move the three-star quiz with Paul Lambert to 8:05, and Annie McNamara. We'll talk NFL football at 9:35.
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0: 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It's the morning show with Connor McKenna and Sean Starr. We put the fun in dysfunctional and the UGG in your alarm clock. 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
5: I mean, he's a rookie, and what they want to do is bring him along while Kirk Cousins starts, while they make sure the roster is sound around him by the time they do put him in. Everyone knows he'll play eventually. When I talked to Kirk Cousins at Raiders camp a couple weeks ago, he said, I'm going to hold him off as long as I can. So everybody knows the situation, but they want to start the season with Kirk Cousins as their starter, and they don't want to put Mendoza into a game until they believe he's ready and that the group around him is ready for him.
6: I think the question is what is going to decide when he goes in the game, and I think right now it's easy to say that it's Mendoza's readiness that will decide when Mendoza's in the game, but also, I think what's more likely is Kirk Cousins' performance and this team in general performance is going to decide how quickly Mendoza plays, because I don't think people are going to care much about him not getting his steps right when the corners in press or off if they're out there 0-2 or 0-3 and Kirk Cousins is playing poorly.
7: Dan Graziano and Dominic Foxworth yesterday on ESPN discussing Fernando Mendoza and whether or not he will play, start, or at what point he will start for the Las Vegas Raiders. Right now, it looks like it's Kirk Cousins' job to lose. I'm just wondering, one of the things, Sean, with the Mendoza thing that I find pretty interesting, because it's never really happened before in football history. Maybe it did and I totally forgot about it. That part of the ownership group on a team is arguably the greatest football player ever, greatest quarterback ever in Tom Brady. Just wondering how much of him, his decision process or his mindset is in those decisions on whether or not Mendoza is good to go. Because this is, let me run this by you, okay?
8: Yeah, go ahead.
7: So I'm Tom Brady, you're the general manager, you're the coach, you're whoever, and I tell you, Mendoza's not ready to go. Kirk Cousins is going to start. Let's get him reps and let's get Mendoza ready. But if something happens to Kirk Cousins in week one and two, how does that affect the process going forward for Mendoza? Because if I'm Tom Brady and I'm telling you he's not ready, then you should be like, well, Tom, if he's not ready for week one, if Kirk Cousins goes down, we're not putting this guy in week two or week three. Because if he's not ready for week one, he ain't ready for week three. In 14 days or 10 days of practice doesn't make a difference. You know, so I'm wondering how much Tom Brady weighs in on, this is what I see with my trained eye, that this guy's not ready and we're going to go with this guy.
8: But is that like, you know, the coaching staff, the quarterback's coach, the offense coordinator, they're just sitting there in the room and they're like, well, Tom, can we put him in? Like, is that the situation? It's just Tom's decision? Or it's just having an extra, you know, set of eyes on him?
7: I'm going to think we're not coming to you for answers. Sit here. Tell us what you think. Let's bounce some
8: ideas
7: off each other.
8: There's a lot riding here for the Raiders. You get the first overall pick. You don't want to screw it up, but a lot of first overall picks, you want to throw them right into the mix. And they believe this is the guy that's, you know, the most NFL ready, that has the best NFL capabilities. There's all these quarterbacks that you could have chose from. Mm-hmm. This is the one that you determine will have that 10 years. You want more than that, but it's going to be the face of the franchise. You're going to pay upwards of $80 million a year at some point of his career, etc. That's the decision you made when you picked him first overall. That is such a lofty decision. What's three games going to do? Oh, he's going to watch for three games and then he's ready? Make it half a season. Make it the entire season. If that decision is looming large for his entire career, it's okay. Everybody lives in the now.
7: Mm-hmm.
8: And, you know, when I hear, oh, by week three, I'm with you. What's the difference between week one and week three?
7: 13 practices, 14 practices.
8: The best wait.
7: Mm-hmm. Aaron Rodgers waited how many? 2 years?
8: 3 years.
7: 3 years. Patrick Mahomes?
8: One.
7: 1 year.
8: Tom Brady?
7: A little bit of time until Bledsoe got hurt.
8: Year and a half.
7: Yeah, year and a half. I'm trying to think, you know?
8: No, Brady was a different kind of waiting because he wasn't the heir apparent. Mahomes was drafted.
7: Yes.
8: They
7: with
8: knew
7: the intention. Aaron Rodgers was drafted.
8: With the intention. Yes. Like there's
7: Tom Brady was a seventh round pick.
8: He was sitting there and someone got hurt. They threw him in. They were like, well, we can never give up this. He'll never give up that job again.
7: Yeah.
8: You know, and then Drew Bledsoe was like, but I'm still a good quarterback. It didn't matter. It did not matter.
7: Think of Dallas after that.
8: Yeah. So it's a little bit of a different perception there, but the best of the best way to. But that was different then because now these college kids are more ready than ever.
7: They should be.
8: You could also go down the different route, right? Peyton Manning, ride or die. His first rookie season, I think he had the most interceptions of the year.
7: I think in the history of first-year quarterbacks as well. He had an obscene amount. Can't remember what it was, but it was an obscene amount of interceptions.
8: Yeah. I think it's like 30. Was it 32?
7: It was a lot.
8: Probably 20-something.
7: Yeah. No.
8: 30s?
7: I'm going to say yes. If you have time to look that up, go ahead.
8: Okay.
7: You're right about that. And I also think it's also what do you have with your O-line? If you think you have an average to above average O-line, I know that sounds silly, but that might be enough. But if you also happen to have a O-line that you think is below average and you put a rookie quarterback out there, that might be a terrible scenario. Mm-hmm. If you think your O-line can be relatively good and keep this kid upright, then you plan. But I'm just fascinated with that. He's not ready for week one. And then some people tell you, get him in there. Oh, you should be in there for week three.
8: I'm not even a Kirk Cousins fan, but I thought it made so much sense to bring him in.
7: Uh-huh. I loved
8: it. And I would not even touch Mendoza until the earliest week nine. Earliest week nine, 28.
7: 28. Okay, I thought it was more than that. 28. Peyton Manning threw 28. If you add up the next 5 years, did he throw 28?
8: He threw 30 in the next two.
7: Oh, 30? Really?
8: Yeah, 28, 15, 15, 23, 19, 10, 10, 10, 10, 9,
7: 10,
8: 14.
7: 10, 10, 9. Yeah, that's what I remember.
8: He only once in his career he threw under 10 interceptions.
7: I don't remember him throwing that many picks. I just don't remember.
8: 251 in his career. He threw a lot of footballs.
7: Yeah, I remember him throwing a lot of picks against the Patriots in the playoffs and stuff like that. But the regular season,
8: I could go through his touchdown numbers, too.
7: Those are ridiculous as well.
8: I could do that if you want to go down that path.
7: Yeah.
8: But yes, not the Aaron Rodgers type of
7: No. Rodgers, interception. Rodgers' peak was ridiculous. But I don't remember Peyton throwing that many picks. Wow, okay. Yeah. Good stuff. Simon Slikas and Sean Campbell, this is The Morning Show on a TSN 690. A little press review right after this. Canada soccer just got a whole lot better.
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14: It's a towing operation on the eastbound Trans-Canada at the Illator Bridge in the right lane. Northbound at Carey slows at Jean Talon. It's heavy on the 15 north from Atwater up to Turcotte. Metropolitan West is heavy from Lac-Ordaire into DeCarry. In from the South Shore, Champlain Bridge from Milan Boulevard. Mercier slows on the 132 up-ramp, and it slows in Laval on 13 South from the Vachon Bridge down to Sampson. Think Mexico's just about beaches? Think again. 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
7: Welcome back. Simon Slegis in for Connor McKenna. Sean Starr over there. Sean Campbell over there playing the role of again. Sean Starr. My bad.
8: You got to get used to that because we're working again but tomorrow, but we get to sleep in.
7: And it's not going to happen
8: No,
7: on midday.
8: No? You sure?
7: No. Well, this is the first, like you said yesterday, this is the first time you and I are working the morning show. Sean, we've been here over, you combined 45 years.
8: Yeah.
7: And neither of us can remember the last time we did the morning show.
8: Together. I remember, I could probably look it up, last time you did the morning show. Last time I did the morning show, maybe Christmas or last summer.
7: Christmas, last summer, I think a couple of, before I left for a holiday, put a couple of shifts with you, young Vrionis, for sure.
8: I'm really looking forward to jumping back in, I like to say, my time slot.
7: It is your time slot?
8: You know, I've been working this station 19 years.
7: Mm-hmm.
8: And in those 19 years, I have worked the 10 to 2 time slot pretty much exclusively.
7: Yes. That's all I remember you, right?
8: Exclusively.
7: Never a minute on the drive?
8: I fill in, yes. Yeah.
7: Yeah, good stuff. Good stuff.
8: So I'm looking forward to getting life back into my regular pace.
7: Yeah, I went to bed like yesterday, like 9:30, 9:45.
8: I tried. Again, I think I fell asleep around midnight.
7: Yeah, I don't know what time I fell asleep, but I don't look at my phone ever to see the time.
8: Yeah.
7: But I'm quite certain the last 2 hours, like I'm sure I got up like at 2 something, because the last 2 hours just me blub, blub, blub, blub, flip flop, flip flop, staring at the wall. I was like, oh boy. Like, I don't want to ever look at my phone because I don't know. I just, like, if you see 20 minutes left, that's all I have. That's crushing.
8: Yeah.
7: You know, so, and if you see like you have 2 hours left, you're like, why can't I fall asleep? So
8: yeah.
7: Just left it alone. Right. Press review.
8: Let's go.
7: Every day at 7:05-ish, the boys go around the world of athletics, grab a story from here or from there. I got two, Sean, but I want to start with this one. We mentioned it off the air. Local boy, Gud Chenu. Product of this province. Product of Canada's men's national program. Nathan Saliba, who had a beautiful play on the goal from Promise David in the Swiss game at the World Cup. Nathan Saliba, I thought there was moments at that World Cup that he stepped in for Ismail Kone. I thought there was moments that he struggled without question, but I thought there was moments out there that he looked fantastic. And so did Villarreal. Nathan Saliba on his way to Villarreal, where he'll join two other members of the Team Canada squad. So it'll be three guys from Team Canada on Villarreal, playing in the Liga, playing in the top division in Spain. And just to break down the numbers for you, Sean, three members of the national squad will be playing in Liga. Three players will be playing in the English Premier League. Four will be playing in the Championship. Two will be playing in Serie A. And quatre will be playing in Ligue 1. That's how it's done. Why am I drawing a blank on the name? John Herdman, Sean. Mm-hmm. Many moons ago, we had him on the air with Sean Starr, and we asked him about, you know, what it takes to get the program to the next level. And one of the things he said, he goes, when you look at a national team and you look at their starting squad, you're looking at that 11. From that 11, he said six, highly likely seven, need to be playing in the biggest leagues in Europe. And at that point, your program will be able to make the jump. Well, they are at that right now. If you look at Canada's starting 11, you put the Ismail Konis and all these guys out there, the Jonathan Davids and the Kyle Lowry,
8: they're all
7: Alfonso Davies, obviously. Right now, you're looking at that most of the squad, most of the starting 11 playing in the major leagues in Europe. That is massive.
8: And I'll tell you this, there's some iconic moments from Team Canada at the World Cup, but I definitely remember
0: Saliba, Eustachio, David and Ahmed all standing close to the ball. Stefan Eustachio now moves away, leaving Saliba to take this one. And Saliba calls it home! Saliba with a goal! He's only just come onto the field, and that is without doubt a tribute to Ismail Kone. It's four goals for Canada. Nathan Saliba has a World Cup goal.
1: Oh, De Sinclair's holding up Kone's number 8 shot, De Fougereau. Over to get it for the goal scorer, Nathan Saliba. Wonderful stuff. Tribute to his teammate at Montreal, Ismail Kone, who sadly had to leave this game. A very serious leg injury. What a free kick it was from Saliba. Round the wall, kissing in off the post, into the back of the net, the substitute. He's had a terrific season in Belgium.
8: That moment sticks out. So when I see Saliba landing Villarreal, this is awesome. This is like you said, this is awesome. Great news. I can flash back to filling in for John Still, working a CF Montreal game with Grant, and him just saying Saliba's got to play more. This kid, he's got it. This kid is one one of these Canadian players you have to watch. And you know, you look to Team Canada, you look at these guys that went through Montreal at some point, and now where they are, it's pretty incredible to see. So I love seeing that.
7: You're right. Not too long ago, we were calling games here on TSN 690 when it was Kamal Miller, who was a member of the national squad, Alistair Johnson, Saliba, Kone, Piet. Like, the local clubs had some excellent talent come through it when it comes to guys that end up being on the national program. So job well done, man.
8: All right. For me, press review.
7: Yes, yes.
8: I know a lot of people, we did this yesterday on the quiz. It was one of the actually questions we had on the quiz.
7: Yeah, yeah.
8: For yourself and George Kaparis.
7: Fantasy football.
8: Football. So I've been reading a lot of fantasy articles as I'm trying to get ready. We got the email from...
7: got a reply to that email.
8: From Lucas Scott about the TSN 690 fantasy, which is coming up. And if you get the first overall pick, Gibbs or Robinson?
2: Do a sort of a lightning version of his simple question. If you have the first overall pick, and I'll start with you, Shefty, Jahmyr Gibbs or Bijan Robinson?
3: Jahmyr Gibbs, only because I trust the offense a little bit more right now with what's going on at the quarterback position. I think Bijan Robinson is fantastic. I think Jahmyr Gibbs is fantastic. I just like the Lions offense a little bit more right now with the certainty of quarterback compared to the uncertainty in Atlanta.
4: Mm-hmm. Mike, yeah, here's how I tiebreak it. I have to bring some stats in, right? It wouldn't be a segment if I wasn't delivered some stats here. Top 10 running back in yards per carry, routes, targets, receptions, touchdowns, and fantasy points each of his first three seasons in the NFL for Jahmyr Gibbs. 38 touchdowns over the past two seasons. That's four more than any other player. Mm-hmm. A top three fantasy running back each of the past 2 years, despite never finishing better than seventh in touches. Oh, and now Dan Campbell says he's going to be our bell cow now. After all that, give me Jahmyr Gibbs for sure. I mean, how much higher can he possibly go?
2: It's really one of those questions you shouldn't waste too much energy on. I lean towards Bijan Robinson. I think he's a little bit less vulnerable to some of those dud games than Jahmyr Gibbs. Well, it's a good problem to have between one and two.
8: Yeah, so it seems to be one or two between the two, and you gave me your answer yesterday.
7: Yeah, mine was skewed, though.
8: Yes.
7: Right? It wasn't...
8: Bijan Robinson all day.
7: All day. I'm not...
8: Can't take a Gibbs.
7: I'm not taking...
8: And that's why neither you or I win
7: fantasy. A guy that's going to run up a score against the Bears. You know, yeah. So, no, I will take Bijan Robinson. Listen, two great running backs, and they're special, man. Anytime these guys can touch the ball, they can take it the entire length of the football field. Sean, Toronto Blue Jays back in action, I believe, against the Kansas City Royals.
8: Yes.
7: Listening to yesterday.
8: Max Scherzer with the start tonight.
7: Max Scherzer with the start. Peter joined us yesterday. Peter Vrionis. We talked some Jays. And also heard Peter on the drive show yesterday talking with Joey Elias and, of course, John Still, talking about how the schedule is going to get in a little bit of favor here for the Toronto Blue Jays. They're done with the Rays. They're done with the Yankees. And here come a very favorable schedule for the Blue Jays. Just a game and a half out of the wild card. Plenty of time to catch up. But let's hear from Steve Phillips and Keegan Matheson of TSN. A little 4.5-minute clip, and it sounded something like this.
5: It will be 8 consecutive winning series. And now maybe the pitch of the ball game coming up right here. Ball 4, and the Yankees take the lead.
6: Fly ball, deep right field, Bateman back on the track, looking up, see ya! Into the second deck. High fly ball, deep center, strong back, still back, track, wall, leaps. See ya! Into Monument Park, a long home run for Trent Grisham.
5: So they will lose the series to the Yankees. Overall, a decent road trip, a good two-week stretch.
10: We welcome in our MLB analyst, Steve Phillips, and MLB.com's Keegan Matheson. And just over a month ago, we asked you to both give me one word to describe this Blue Jays season. Keegan, you said it was a disappointment. And Steve said it was ostrich-ish because the Jays can't take flight. But August has seen them really get off the ground. So here we are, being the only month they've gone over 500, putting them within striking distance of the third wild card. Steve, we're going to start with you. What's one word you'd now use to describe the Jays turning this season around?
9: parity. I really do think it's parity. I think that everything has fallen back to the pack, right? I mean, who would think that we're talking about teams under 500, you know, six of them that have actually a chance for the third wild card spot right now. And so I think that everybody's grouped together. Everybody's sort of the same. And so I think parity has allowed the Blue Jays to get back into a race without dramatically turning their season around. They've played better, no question about it. But I just think that it's sort of groupthink and a pack rat right now when it comes to the American League wild card race. Parity.
11: I'd say it's overdue at this point. It feels like we're eager to celebrate this, but they still have a losing record. This is still an ugly season up to this point, and I don't want to move the goalposts too much. Until you have a winning record, I can't celebrate much, but overdue. We've been waiting on this for a long time. It's come awfully late, but better late than never.
10: I like that you're not celebrating too early, right? We still got postseason baseball to try to get into. As for Vladimir Guerrero Jr., he's had 251 plate appearances at home this season, yet to hit a home run in Toronto. A guy who once had a season where he was tied for the major league lead and saw 31 long balls in the dome. Keegan, we'll start with you this time. Vladdy not having a home run in Toronto this season is
11: exhausting at this point, because we're having the same conversation over and over. Vladdy's hovering around a 700 OPS, and there's a lot of ways to do that. You can be awful one week and great the next week and oscillate back and forth, have some hot streaks and some good moments. He's just been the same the whole time, kind of disappointing the whole season. And it's a bit boring, frankly, to go through the season like that. We haven't seen the moments that inspire you, even in New York when he came back. A couple of them in game one. Game two looked bad. So we're never seeing momentum from Vladdy, and that does get exhausting. And I think you see that on his face as well.
9: Yeah, I think that I look at it, I think that Vladdy not homering at the Rogers Center is powerless. Like, he has no power to drive the baseball. Even on the road, he has seven home runs. That's not Vladdy-like either. But it's also, he's powerless, it seems, to change it. There's no adjustment, nothing that anybody's been able to do. John Schneider, Vladimir Guerrero Jr., Popkins, the hitting coach, nobody's been able to do anything to change this. They've changed the spot in the batting order. He's taken more batting practice, less batting practice. They've done so many different things, given him days off, and it just can't get it turned around. So literally and figuratively, he's powerless.
10: Yeah, that makes sense. I'm giving it a head scratcher, right? Every series for the Blue Jays from here on out is against a team that's under 500. So, Steve, the schedule down the stretch should make Blue Jays fans feel
9: hopeful. I mean, listen, nobody would have predicted that this was a chance, right? That with 30 games left, they legitimately have a chance to be a playoff team the way they played all season long. But everybody is under 500 on the remainder of the schedule. They got the second easiest strength of schedule over the remaining part of the season. And so why not the Blue Jays? I think they've underachieved. They're better than what they performed. And they're competing with teams that I truly believe they're better than. But ultimately, it's going to come down to who plays the best over the next 30 games. And it's not sometimes about who you play. It's when you play them. The Kansas City Royals have been bad all season long, but now they've won 8 in a row. I don't really want to play them 6 games over the next 30 to be able to get there. But the Jays have a chance, and the fans should be hopeful.
11: I still think it should make fans feel anxious. I know I'm really bringing the sunshine on this, but I still look at this last 30 games, and when we're seeing teams under 500, like Steve says, the Royals, a week ago, fantastic. Welcome the Royals. They can stay as long as they like. They're hot right now, and I think that's an example of the type of team you could be playing. If they're just under 500, they're probably in this awful AL side, or wild card race as well. But if they're really struggling, then you're going to see teams with young players, like the Royals, who are going out there and playing free, unpredictably, and aggressive. That's the exact type of team that can come in and make a mess of your best laid plans, even against a very weak schedule. So we've seen the Blue Jays play up to some teams, also seen them play way down to some teams. So even though it looks good, I'm still a little anxious.
10: Yeah, some question marks here down the stretch. And the Jays do open up a 6-game homestand that starts with the Red Hot Royals on Tuesday.
7: Well, there you go. They are the Red Hot Royals, but listen, the schedule is very favorable for the Jays to finish off this season. They do have, I think, one more 3-game series against Cleveland. That's a team that they're chasing. But, the one takeaway from that clip, it's just madness that it is. If you think about it, Vlad Guerrero going over a calendar year without hitting a home run at Rogers.
8: Nuts.
7: It's come on.
8: Yeah.
7: Come on.
12: Like, that is madness, man, considering the postseason that he had and how lethal he was at the plate and coming up with big hit after big hit. For him to have that struggle this year, fine, it happens. You know, you just don't have a good year, but still not 1 yard, not one ball leaving the yard in the entire calendar season. Crazy. But again, he's got a couple of games here. He's got the third of the season to go here, and he can turn that around, and they're going to need him.
8: I think that a guy like Vlad is the one that it doesn't matter what his numbers or what is. If they get into the playoffs, they might go, oh, Vlad found his swing.
12: Yeah, listen,
8: because right
12: sure.
8: now, like, Alejandro Kirk has been rolling, but if they go, Vlad found his string, like his swing, then you're feeling really good about it.
12: We'll see how it plays itself out. They're sitting at, well, let me just check here. I said 1.5 games. Just want to be certain that's what it is. At 2 games out of the wild card spot. Astros half game out, tied with the Twins, and 2.5 games are the Orioles. Still very congested. Cleveland Guardians holding down that last spot, playing some good baseball of late, winners of 7 of their last 3. Jays 5-5 in their last 10. That simply will not be enough. Simon Slikas and Sean Campbell. This is the morning show on TSN 690.
13: Hi, it's Ken Connors. When I need to take a little break from keeping up with the news, you know what I do? I go get my Habs fix and I check in with Campbell versus Gallo. Sean and Mitch cover everything from why the team has a hard time protecting a lead to who should be playing on the first line with Nick and Cole. It's a great hang for any fan. 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It's simply hockey heaven. 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
18: It's heavy on the Metropolitan West from Lac-Ordaire to DeCary and northbound DeCary. Slow and steady from Sherbrooke up to the Metropolitan. Eastbound 20 slows in Lachine at 32nd Avenue. We have an incident on Laurentian on Route South before Cartier Boulevard in Laval. That's backing up traffic from the 440. Heavy on the 13th South from the Vachon Bridge down to the Bisson Bridge. In from the South Shore Champlain Bridge from the Tracks and Mercier. Heavy on both up ramps. 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I'm Debbie Marcellos from the CJAD 800 Traffic Center.
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12: Simon Slikas, Sean Campbell in for the boys on this edition of The Morning Show. We'll take you to 10 o'clock. Looking forward to this about 5 minutes from now, maybe a little less so. Anthony Calvillo, the play caller, OC for the Montreal Alouettes. Also the first ballot Hall of Famer.
8: Legend. Like no one in professional football has thrown more yards than he
12: has. Nobody in professional football has thrown for more yards than Anthony Calvillo. He'll join us. That's nice.
8: Right? That's an interesting way to say
12: things. Put that on the CV there. Put that on the resume. And,
8: but it's interesting. You see like Snead about to get to 1,000 yards, Philpott at 1,000 yards, and the other guys are a little bit further down. You remember that season with AC? 4 1,000-yard receivers.
12: So what, SJ?
8: Kerry Watkins.
12: I met Kerry Watkins a couple of times. Great conversation.
8: Richardson.
12: Jamel. Yeah. And the four, I would not.
8: Was it Cahoon?
12: Well, probably, yeah. Yeah, sure. Right. Yeah, not bad. That's not a bad force. That's.
8: Brian Bratton was part of that group.
12: That was a very, very good group. Yeah. Very good group. All right, let's take a break. Come back. Anthony Calvillo will join us here on The Morning Show.
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25: Now let's get to the line. Alexander with Tice standing to his right. Tice has 6 touchdowns on the season. Now he moves into the eye. Philpott moves from the left slot over to the right slot. Alexander looking to throw. He's got Philpott. Touchdown, Montreal. Owls have 3 rushing touchdowns in this game. Tice in the backfield. Extra lineman in. And rolling to his right is Davis Alexander. He's going to check down. Philpott's got his 2nd of the game. Touchdown, Montreal.
7: 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Simon Slikas and Sean Campbell take you to 10 o'clock. Joining us now, so I don't know which way to, Sean, is it OC? Is it play caller? Is it OG? Is it a first ballot Hall of Famer?
26: Alouettes legend.
7: Alouettes legend, Anthony Calvillo, joining us here on the morning show. Anthony, good morning, man. Thanks for taking the time. Greatly appreciated.
27: No, thanks for having me, guys.
7: So, Anthony, we're watching the Alouettes play. For me, they're made for television. It's just great to, you know, we all gravitate to great offenses. So I'm watching Davis Alexander do his things. You're calling it. The wide receivers are just doing it at this incredible level. But can you just maybe, like, from your eye, something that Davis Alexander does at such a high level that maybe us, the fans, we don't get it. We can't really appreciate what he does at a high level.
27: I think that the biggest challenge every athlete has is being consistent. And that's the thing that I think is very important. For the people who can be consistent week in and week out, year in and year out, have the capability to do special things. And this is one thing that we stress here. And Davis has been taking that to heart. You know, we've been together now for 5 years, working together. And Davis has worked under some great quarterbacks. He's learned under, you know, Cody Fajardo, also with Vernon Adams and Trevor Harris as well. I mean, these are elite quarterbacks that he got a chance to learn from, and now he's kind of made it his own. But I think the thing that he's doing right now is he's being consistent, but he's playing consistently at this high level that you normally don't see from a younger quarterback. But you got to give him a lot of credit for his routine to get himself ready physically and mentally every single week. And I think that's the stuff that people do not see, is his commitment to make sure that he's ready to play week in and week out.
8: So you've picked up the play calling duties this season under Jason Moss with the Alouettes. Watching the games, it's sometimes, Anthony, I'm flashing back to when you were quarterback in the early 2000s, and I'm almost seeing your thought process in Davis Alexander. How easy is it to be on the same page with Davis when you're making these play calls?
27: Well, it all starts during the prep week, right? So when we create the game plan, the next day Davis is in here at 6 o'clock with the other quarterbacks, and we are going through the film and we're explaining to him, listen, this is why we put this play in, this is who we're trying to attack. And this way he's able to see that as well. And then he's basically already visualizing that and then communicating that to the other players. And then we have a whole week of doing that with each play. Like, you know, Davis is in here every morning at 6 o'clock, and we are going over, like I mentioned, the game plan, and then we're reviewing the practice from the day before. So this goes back to what I mentioned before about his commitment to get himself ready. And it is special, like, because once you start playing, defensive coordinators are starting to see what your strength and what your potential weaknesses is. So you got to go out there and be consistent and be able to adjust based off what the defensive coordinators are doing now, because it's not easy anymore for him. It's not an average, like, okay, we're just going to play one coverage. No, we have to challenge Davis because of what he is doing. So that just, to me, when I see stuff like that, when a defense plays something that we did not anticipate, that means that they got a lot of respect for what Davis is doing to challenge him to see if he could adjust. And he does a great job of adjusting as the game goes along.
8: Anthony, I love, you know, getting behind the scenes a little bit with the play calling. A couple weeks ago, I had Tyson Philpott on the Owls this week, and I asked him, I said, when you crossed over 1,000 yards, he goes, oh, we knew what number we had to get to, and the play call came in, and, you know, Davis and I smiled at each other, and he got his 5 yards that he needed to get to 1,000. Last game, can you take me? Last game, did it happen organically, or you knew what was going to happen? There was... on the 21-yard line, Snead needed 21 yards, and it was in the booth with Marco, and I said, they're looking at Snead, Davis to Snead, touchdown. It was called back for offside. But were you guys calling that play, or did that happen organically?
27: It's organically, Sean, to be honest with you. Even the one with Tyson in Ottawa, you know, I'm up there, and I'm just calling the plays. You know, going in, we are aware where how close receivers are because they do talk about it. But it's not my main focus. Like, Tyson is a very highly targeted player for us. We targeted him anywhere from 10 to 15 times a game. And we have all these little slip screens to him. We have usually 3 or 4 per week. And I'm saying this because we do it every week. Everybody knows it. So when I'm going through a play, I'm not thinking about, okay, let's get him over 1,000 yards. So that happened organically. Same thing in this game. Like, in this game, again, nobody tells me during the game where he's at. I don't want to hear anything about that. I just want to call the game and not be influenced by that. So, again, our second highly targeted player is Tyler Snead. So with that particular play, we have a lot of run plays where we have guys going down the middle on a post route. And if teams want to leave the middle foot open, Davis always has the flexibility to throw that. So when that happened, we're excited, but then we saw the flag. And unfortunately, it didn't work out for him. But again, the biggest thing for us is continue to win those games. And like we tell the guys all the time, as long as we can play consistent, the numbers, the yards are just going to keep coming. And that's going to be our challenge.
12: Simon Slick is Sean Campbell. This is the morning show on TSN 690 in conversation with Anthony Calvillo. So, Anthony, we were talking about it before we went to break with Sean about when you were quarterbacking and that great group of receivers that you had, SJ and Jamel and Watkins and Ben Cahoon. And you have Davis Alexander playing at such a high level, and you look at this group of wide receivers. Like, for you as an offensive coordinator, it's not just about finding the guy, the fastest guy, the biggest guy, the strongest guy. It's putting a collective out there. So what makes this group of four wide receivers, I'm not going to say special because we're halfway through a CFL season here. They're putting up some fantastic numbers. But why does it work so well with this quarterback? What are you looking for as an offensive coordinator when you're deciding which four you're going to run out there?
27: Well, I mean, when you talk about Tyson and Tyler, you know, they've been around here now for the past 4 years. So we've seen them develop into who they are now. And we saw it early on, what they were capable of doing. And, you know, you even throw a co-speaker in there as well. You throw, of course, Alexander Hollins, who just showed up last year. These guys are in the room because they give us the best chance to win. And then it's up to us to make sure that we give the guys enough targets during the game. And right now, a lot of the targets have been going, like I mentioned, towards Tyler and towards Tyson. But we need this entire group to go out there and perform at a very high level. These guys are very, very close. Like, when you talk about a team and why they're so successful, even going back to our years, there is a connection between the players on the field and off the field. And when you have somebody that you care about, you're going to go out there and do a little bit more. And that's what Coach Moss and our organization is creating here now. There is a special bond with these players on and off the field that when they step on the field, they want to play for one another. And, you know, I'm always excited when I, in practice, when I see a Cole catch a touchdown pass, and you can see on the film Tyson excited, Tyler excited. There's no jealousy. There's no, hey, I need the ball. They're here to work. And then when you look at how they block, like our receivers, my goodness, when you see them block in practice, it carries over onto the game, and it's our top guys doing it for four quarters, and that's what we have established here, that we're here to work. Yes, you may have a lot of catches, a lot of yards, but you got to go out there and block as well. And it's a standard that we created for ourselves, and the guys are really bought into it, and I think that's what's paying dividends for us right now.
8: Anthony, what's the challenge with the Blue Bombers this Friday?
27: Well, they got a unique defense. Everybody knows it, that goes against them. You know, you have teams that play man. You have teams that play zone. But they have this concept on defense that we call match coverage. And, you know, it's a foreign language probably for the normal person. But it's a very challenging zone/man defense that they play. And Jordan Younger, the defensive coordinator, has really helped this defense master it. They are very, very good at disguising it, doing different things to challenge the quarterback. So that's always, it starts with there. And then, of course, you have, of course, the defensive linemen starting with Jefferson as well. So each team always has a different challenge. But, you know, the good thing is our coaches and our players are always aware of who we're going to go up against, and we're always going to have a plan to go out there and defeat it.
8: So we can flash back on your career, Anthony. And we could tie a whole lot of your time with Montreal with Jim Popp's time with Montreal. And then you guys smoked the Red Blacks for the third time this season. They go to 0-10, lots of changeover. And thanks to the Owls and Anthony Calvillo's offense, Jim Popp is back in the CFL. You see that news this week?
27: We did. And, you know, I got so much respect for Jim, like you mentioned. We go back and, you know, we spend a lot of years together. Not only as colleagues, but as friends as well. And we've always kept in touch. You know, whenever I needed to talk to somebody, I would always kind of reach out to him. So, you know, I know he was doing this thing down south, but I'm excited. I'm excited for him. And just because, again, it's just somebody that has a strong, strong connection and history to this league, and he's just going to bring a lot of wisdom that's going to help that football team going forward.
12: Anthony, best of luck on Friday. We'll be listening. We'll be watching. Thanks for doing this, man. Greatly appreciated.
27: No problem. Thanks for having me, guys.
12: Anthony Calvillo, OC, OG, play caller, you name it. First ballot Hall of Famer. As Sean Campbell mentioned, nobody in the sport of football has thrown for more yards than Anthony Calvillo. Alouettes back in action. Sean Campbell back at work calling the Alouettes on a Friday night. It's 8:30, right?
8: 8:30 Eastern time, so like, What I've been liking from these road trips that I've had year is we've had Saturday afternoon games. Ooh. So here it would be 4 o'clock, but in like Calgary it's 2 or 1 o'clock if I'm in like whatever the afternoon, mm-hmm. and then we get to the plane and then we get home a little bit early. We get back at maybe 1 a.m. or 2 a.m. But this 8:30 Eastern means that we're probably not flying out until 2 a.m., which is 4 a.m., meaning I'm probably landing 7 a.m. on Saturday morning.
12: Oh.
8: It's Saturday will be a rough day.
12: Go back.
8: Yeah.
12: Chill it out there.
8: I mean.
12: Try to find a nap there. Watch a little golf.
8: I'm just a member of the media. These guys have to play some football games.
12: Yes, a little bit different. Their gig is a little bit more difficult.
8: It's a little bit different. But I love that, you know, when Anthony's talking about, you know, the play calling, and I've had conversations with Anthony, and I love getting into nitty gritty of play calling. He's like, one, I don't want anybody to say this guy needs 10 more yards. I'm just calling the game that's in front of me. That's the way that you want your coordinator to do that. Two, I love a quarterback, and Anthony had the same one. And I was talking with Marco. I believe Anthony might be the last quarterback that called his own plays. He had that ability back in the 2000s to call his own plays. Now, you're able to call your own plays. You have the ability to audible. All quarterbacks do. But I love that they give them that freedom. Some quarterbacks, we know even in the NFL, they don't even have the right to audible. Like, you, yes, there's a check down list. You see that. You have to go to that. But the freedom that Davis sees something, everybody's on the same page. It's a run play. The RPO is in effect with the Alouettes, and they trust their quarterback to always make the right decision. It's really interesting and fun to watch.
12: And don't forget, Sean, and a lot of times when you hear a quarterback has the ability or the green light to switch a play at the line of scrimmage, and specifically maybe with a younger quarterback, it doesn't mean that you can call whatever you want. Highly likely, if you're a quarterback who's not very tenured, yes, you can go to the line of scrimmage and change the play. But 9 out of 10 times, it's you changing the play to something that's a lot more safe, a lot higher probability of success, or even something just you know, it checking down from a pass play to a run play. Anthony Calvillo was different. He can go to the line and change any play to any play.
8: Yeah.
12: Whereas I don't know if Davis is there yet. And there's also quarterbacks too, Sean, that don't want that. They call your play. Let me run your play. You know, Andy Reid, Patrick Mahomes, the best 1-2 punch in football. Andy Reid calls the plays.
8: Yeah.
12: Patrick Mahomes, of course, can go to the line of scrimmage and change it up to whatever he likes. But at the end of the day, these are Andy Reid plays coming in, and Patrick Mahomes executes.
8: Not that I can compare what I'm about to say NFL quarterbacks Andy Reid.
12: Non-comparable?
8: Yes, it's non-comparable.
12: Uh-huh. Non-comp?
8: I had more fun
12: last
8: time I pitched for the Caribous.
12: Yes.
8: Because normally I don't pitch hard enough that you can really, it matters to the catcher if I throw a fastball or a curveball.
12: Okay.
8: So Gallo's like, he's the catcher, and he just goes, Sean, just pitch whatever you want. I don't care. I can see what's coming, because usually you call pitches because you'll see at some level, if they're expecting curveballs, if you throw a fastball, you could surprise some catchers just with the speed difference of what they're expecting. Because if you call curveball and then you get a fastball and you're not expecting it,
12: get in the chest.
8: You'll see it. Yeah. It happens sometimes, a miscommunication. But with, you know, last game, I said, Gallo, just call the game.
12: Oh, very nice.
8: I never had more fun because I didn't have to think anything. He threw the sign, threw the pitch. I felt like a robot on the mound. And like you said, some people prefer just tell me what to do. I'm your robot that will do exactly what you tell me to do. And some quarterbacks need that from their coordinator.
12: Of course. And
8: so I told you, it's not comparable. But the fun but I'll tell you, the fun aspect was
12: comparing
8: neat.
12: Yourself to the all-time, you know, passing. I get it. No, but you're right. It is. And a lot of it, like you said, Sean, it's one less thing you have to worry about. And, you know, in Gallo's, you know, he was catching for you. Maybe he gets a better feel for the game from where he is in that catcher's position. And remember back in the day, man, when Expos pitchers would look into the dugout because Felipe was calling the pitches? Like, it wasn't even the catcher calling the pitches. It was Felipe calling the pitches. There's many ways to get it done. And Davis Alexander is having himself a ridiculous year, Sean. It's going to be him or Phil Pott. Highly likely, I think it'll be the most outstanding player will be the quarterback. The media voting usually is swayed that way. But let's not kid ourselves. And something that maybe hasn't gotten into discussion until we had Anthony Calvillo today. I know you've mentioned it before, but having, like, what a blessing it is for Davis Alexander. Like, what did they say, 6 a.m.? Like, watching film at 6 a.m. with Anthony Calvillo? Like, how ahead of the game are you at that point if you're Davis Alexander? Sitting in a room, cup of coffee? I would imagine they're having coffee. Gotta have
8: it. I think so.
12: Like, juices, like a smoothie? I don't think so. Like,
8: I don't know what they're...
12: Gotta have a coffee.
8: Yeah. Do you want me to try and figure out what they drink?
12: You could just ask Davis Alexander next time.
8: I could.
12: Say this, we're talking about it. UNAC in the.
8: It's great to see him in studio the other day with the drive show last week.
12: I wasn't here.
8: He wasn't here. He came in.
12: They wear the toque.
8: I don't think he had the toque.
12: That's
8: in
12: a beautiful
8: studio.
12: Toque. That white toque is a very nice toque. Yeah. If you get your hands on that Alouettes white toque, that's a very nice toque.
8: White toque though, that's like winter months. That's
12: It's not for shoveling or skiing, Sean. It's for fashion.
8: It's just fashion.
12: Yeah.
8: He wore it in August.
12: Yes. That's how he rolls.
8: Well, I don't, you know, because the bobblehead, again, I don't want to say this. He pulled out the toque in August, knowing it was bobblehead that had the toque fabricated.
12: Yes, fair.
8: I would think
12: somebody would call that marketing.
8: someone at the head of marketing with the Alouettes, someone that you know and I know, probably had the bright idea to say, hey, Davis, make sure you bring your white toque to the game.
12: Hey, that's why they paid.
8: Why don't you get up by 30 points so you could stand on the sidelines, take your helmet off, and put the white toque on?
12: That's why they paid Joe the big bucks.
8: Right?
12: There you go. You're right.
8: I'm not saying
12: it all came together. It all came together.
8: Did you get your Davis Alexander bobblehead?
12: I did not, and it, I'm not a big bobblehead guy, but that's the kind of bobblehead that I like. The one that is a little bit...
8: unique?
12: Yes, with the toque.
8: Yes, like, but it's also unique because it's, you know, Davis Alexander bobblehead, and it was interesting listening to him. He said, this might be the coolest thing I've ever seen. Like, he thought, he thought it was awesome.
12: Listen.
8: They've got to do a Philpott one now, right?
12: I would imagine.
8: I
12: would imagine. I'm thinking the Philpott, maybe if they can somehow, like, reenact the catch that the Grey Cup clinching catch, you know? Just how he was, like, he went low to get it. We don't need

0: diving pose.
1: In that specific diving pose. You made a catch to clinch a Grey Cup. I think that's got to be your bobblehead. Simon Slickus and Sean Campbell, this is the morning show on a TSN 690. Paul Lambert, former member of the Alouettes as well. We got the three-star quiz and three-peat quiz, whatever we're calling it, at 7:35. We bumped that to 8:05. And also Andy McNamara joins us at 9:35. We'll talk a little Cleveland Browns and bounce around some fantasy football as well. Leagues are getting kicked off as we speak, and some NFL talk as well.
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2: It's the morning show with Connor McKenna and Sean Starr. The sports takes are hot. The banter's hotter. And the traffic reports? Well, we have those too. TSN 690.
17: I think that the biggest challenge every athlete has is being consistent. And that's the thing that I think is very important. For the people who can be consistent week in, week out, year in and year out, have the capability to do special things. And this is one thing that we stress here. And Davis has been taking that to heart. You know, we've been together now for 5 years, working together. And Davis has worked under some great quarterbacks. He's learned under, you know, Cody Fajardo, also with Vernon Adams and Trevor Harris as well. I mean, these are elite quarterbacks that he got a chance to learn from. And now he's kind of made it his own.
1: You know, we speak about that, Sean, about specifically that.
18: Well, think about it.
1: Aaron Rodgers sitting, Patrick Mahomes sitting. Well,
18: we're the three best quarterbacks in the league right now.
1: Those guys. Fajardo.
18: Fajardo and Davis Alexander.
1: Yeah, absolutely. And, you know, something to be said about that. And

0: Again, just lucky to have, I think, just they're both lucky to have each other. You know, you have an offensive coordinator that has what seems like, to me, very simple, that Sean, you've called every one of his games. Is there a throw that Davis Alexander can't make? Not really.
1: No, nothing.
0: It's a cannon.
2: Yeah, you should see him in warm-up just before the game starts.
0: Ridiculous.
2: He's standing still, and he's chucking it 65 yards.
0: It's nuts, eh?
2: Like, no step up, no nothing. Just chuck it. Like I think about that bomb 56-yarder that he had to Tyson Philpott into double coverage. Like, it placed perfectly.
0: Yeah, just look, and he's... You know, Anthony nails it, and it's something that us fans, I don't think we take for granted, that consistency and just being good for that long. You know, we talk about it, you know, we see it at the highest level, whether it's Djokovic or LeBron or Sidney Crosby. Yeah, those are the few, but even at just, you know, I'm not going to say the regular players, but the above average players, how hard it is to maintain that elite level of play for so long. And Davis hasn't been doing it forever, but you know, you're looking at his tenure here with the Montreal Alouettes, brilliant. There's a overtime loss, there's a Grey Cup loss when he was playing on one leg, and that's pretty much it. So Alouettes back in action against Winnipeg, 8:30. Sean Campbell, Marco Brouillette with the call here on a TSN 690 as they continue to roll. I saw the math somewhere there, Sean. I believe they're not that far off from clinching a playoff spot. It seems like the magic number is almost like 2, so a win by them and a loss in the division, that much pretty much clinches their playoff spot. Alouettes are way past that. They'll be hosting the Eastern Final as well, barring any some type of injury or disaster from that standpoint. Alouettes are looking good, and they are rolling. And it's... and they're getting healthy. Like, yeah. I sound like
2: fans knock on wood.
0: I don't get paid. By the way, I don't get paid by the LOA. It's not a dollar. But like all this, the season the quarterback is having, the season the wide receivers are having, specifically one, he's on pace to break records. Yeah. And then now you're getting healthy at 9-1. Whoa.
2: Yeah, and because they went through that spell at the beginning of the season. I know Snead and Philpott have been healthy and getting the targets, but Holland's missed time. Jareth Stearns is still out. Cole Speaker missed time. They were trying to figure out who to fill the void on the other sides. Stevie Scott, their starting running back, hasn't really been there. Travis Tice has been able to come back. Stars on defense, Conte, Arku, Johnson, Beverett, Sutton, Najee Murray have all missed a little bit of time. They took a while for them to get their returning game in order with Devontae Dedmon. That's a whole game changer for them right now.
0: It is, and I don't know what it means for the rest of the CFL, but they might be in a lot of trouble. Simon Slickus and Sean Campbell, this is the morning show on TSN 690. We bumped the three-star quiz back about 30 minutes. Paul Lambert will join us right after this on the quiz.
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9: It's heavy on the Met West from L'Angelier into Dakaria. Northbound Dakaria sluggish from Sherbrooke. 20 west slows at Engrignon through Ville-Saint-Pierre. Eastbound side of the 20 at 32nd Avenue. It's also heavy through LaSalle on the 138 coming off the Mercier. Backing up on the south shore for Mercier from the Ganawage Circle. Champlain Bridge from the tracks. Think Mexico's just about beaches? Think again. 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

0: That's right. Simon just looked at me. He's like, isn't this your music? No, this is not the three stars, not the three-peat quiz. And yes, it's half an hour later because Anthony Calvillo was available at 7:30. So we wanted to talk to Anthony Calvillo. It was a lot of fun. So then I had to tell Paul Lambert, who's a regular on the quiz with the morning show guys at 7:30, can we call you at 8 o'clock? And he said, well, Anthony's more important than me. Right? Is that what you said to me, Paul?
1: Absolutely. I enjoyed listening to that, by the way. I really did. It brought back memories.
2: So, Paul, just to quickly, like, I know it's a very generic thing, you know, when the quarterback in the locker room, in the huddle and stuff like that, but did when you were playing with AC, I would imagine you played with quarterbacks that you thought should never be a coach at any level, but when it came to AC, did you kind of, like, see it early in his career that this guy is going to be a lifer?
1: I did, but I must say that I'm glad that Anthony took the time to sit back and learn, because it's one thing when you're a quarterback of his stature, his talent, and all the accomplishments he's done, but being able to deliver that message, because he can look at a defense and know where the ball should go and so forth, but the way you have to communicate, you know, Wayne Gretzky was a phenomenal hockey player, but he couldn't coach a Pee Wee team, you know what I mean? So I think you have to, you know, take the time to learn how to communicate and learn how to dissect it in a verbal manner that the guys will understand. And I think he's taken the time to do that. And I think I'm so happy he's the OC this year and he's having a phenomenal season.
0: I can flash back. I had a conversation with Anthony and it was just when he started getting into coaching after his career was done, Paul. And you could probably maybe relate to this when he was a quarterback. He said, there's a lot of learning, like you said, for me to have, and he took that time as quarterback's coach. And I believe he told me, he said, sometimes I had no idea what the offensive line was saying to each other. I had to learn the lingo. You know, he knew what the receivers, he knew the play calls and everything, but he goes, the offensive line, those guys had their own language.
1: We do. Obviously we do. And we changed it up from time to time. But, yeah, we do, and he was just happy that we protected him. He didn't care what we called. He didn't care. We could have said any word in the both explicit and non-explicit words, and he said, as long as you guys get the job done, you just let me know. So, yeah, it worked out.
0: All right, I got a question for you before we get into the quiz. Okay, we're going to get to the quiz. It's just an Alouettes question. I have Paul Lambert on the line, and I've been talking about it with Marco, part of the broadcast in the Owls this week. Right now, the Alouettes have only given up 8 sacks, and I think, you know, consistency, having health at the offensive line, the same 5 guys together. I know that Justin Lawrence is hurt, but Hogan Sandoen's been doing a great job, and it's been pretty much the same 5 guys, and they like to use 6 offensive linemen a whole lot with Doc Stater coming in with a lot of their packages, Paul. But at the end of the year, very likely, when it comes to the offensive lineman of the year, it will come from the Alouettes because of the success they're having with the run game and protecting Davis Alexander. Still lots of football. Things can change. Who on that offensive line is standing out to you?
1: Oh, man. I honestly don't know. I could say there could be probably both their tackles are playing pretty well.
0: Yeah.
1: You know, and one of the guards, I forget his last name, Lagari?
0: Lestage.
1: Lestage.
0: Just absolute beast.
1: Yes. I would probably lean towards him, but you could pick probably 2 or 3 of those guys, and you're going to see they're going to have a heavy-loaded all-star representation from both the East and probably the CFL as a whole. I remember 1 year I was a CFL all-star, and along with Ouz Okeke and Brian Chu. So we had 3, and we were on the left side, well, the center, and then we were on the left side. So, you know, we had a great season, and then, you know, coming off of the 07 season, we gave up like 70-something sacks, 72 or 73, worse than the CFL. And then we turned it around the next year, the same 5 guys as starters in 2008, and we gave up, I believe it was 17 or 18 sacks. So that's a huge, huge swing, and we take pride in that. And the offensive line love winning the fewest sacks awards. We look forward to it every year. I've won it 3 times, 2 times in Hamilton and 1 in Montreal.
0: Yeah, so I thought I'd just ask that question. I had you there. I'm with you. I think Lestage is from our calendar. It's been great on that left side. And I really like the youngster, Tiger Shanks. So maybe they'll all be all-stars. Who knows?
1: Yeah, they got a good future, too. I mean, you look at, like you mentioned, Shank. I mean, he's only second year playing or something like that. So, you know, they got a good young crew.
0: All right, you guys ready for the, I'm going to just call this
2: yes,
0: the three-person quiz.
2: That's a great name, Sean.
0: All right, three-person quiz.
2: Very accurate as well.
0: All right, so the three-person quiz, we're going to get things going. Simon, I'm going to ask you the first question here.
2: Yes, sir.
0: Because a lot of focus on Deshaun Watson and the Cleveland Browns. The fans don't like him. The organization, for some reason, loves him. Media has been jumping all over him from what he's saying. One of the worst trades, one of the worst signings, one of the worst performers. And he's not universally liked because you could get off the football field and pass that with some legal issues. Mm-hmm. Who is, or who's the top on your list, universally disliked athlete?
2: Oh my goodness.
0: Universally disliked. This, like, Deshaun Watson, the media and the fans are on the same page here. But the organization loves him, and he's getting paid a whole lot. You can go in any sport, but I mean universally disliked athletes. Who do you have, Simon?
3: If you were watching the World Cup and you weren't the bots, it would have been Messi, but I don't think that was very accurate.
2: I'm going to say, even though I don't like I think he's overrated as a basketball player, I think he's okay with the microphone. I think Draymond Green might be right now.
0: He likes to play the villain.
2: I think if you're a proud member of a Warriors Nation, you love him, man. He's been part of four chips and all that stuff. He's going to go to the Hall of Fame. But from a dislike level, I'm going to say Draymond Green. For the nonsense, punching a teammate, everything he's done on the court, the suspensions and all those things, I'm going to say Draymond Green.
0: Draymond Green, okay. Universally disliked athlete. Paul Lambert.
1: Oh, boy. Well, you threw me off guard here, but there's quite a few. I'm going to lean to Barry Bonds. And I would say Barry Bonds early in his career, not so much. He was pretty loved by most. But later in his career, he tarnished his career big time. So I'm going to go with Barry Bonds. He had some weird interviews. He was not afraid to voice his opinion. And he would tell the media sometimes where to go. And I would say Barry Bonds.
0: You know what? I like the Barry Bonds because, Simon, if you think about it, teammates didn't like him, media didn't like him, and then, of course, everything was steroids. Fans, you know,
2: turned on him
0: a little bit, I think.
1: Yeah, absolutely. You know, so, and he had a great start to his career, and then everything changed with his, you know, use of enhancement drugs.
0: All right, second question. We're going to go to the CFL, and I felt like I could go down this path. And it's interesting that we just had Anthony Calvillo on. I think if we did a little poll across the CFL, most fans in this trio on the three-person quiz, I asked you who the best quarterback in the CFL is. Davis Alexander. I don't want to put words in your mouth, but I'm going to assume that's what it is. I'm asking, Paul, I'll start with you, who's the best quarterback in the CFL, not named Davis Alexander?
1: Well, I got to go Nathan Rourke. I really do. I mean, he's Canadian, and now you see the change. I mean, he was injured early in the season. They went on a bit of a skid, and I think now they won four in a row. I'm watching BC because I think it's going to be a BC-Montreal Grey Cup. I almost said Super Bowl, but Grey Cup. And I think it's going to be a very, very, very entertaining game. And I'm looking forward to the two matchups they play back-to-back. After this week, they're playing Winnipeg. I'm looking forward to seeing Nathan Rourke versus Davis Alexander, number one and number two in the CFL, in my opinion. And I'm really looking forward to those two games.
2: Lines are going to be a problem when healthy. Rourke makes that team so much better. Makes them the second best team, I think, in the Canadian Football League. I'll say this, though. It's been a while. It's been over a year. But when Chad Kelly was playing at a high level. Remember that Argonauts team that the year the Alouettes won the Grey Cup? They went in there and the Alouettes spanked them. I think Ducroix had a pick for six early in that game and they never recovered.
0: Yeah, I remember that game.
2: That was a great Argos team led by Chad Kelly. Just haven't seen that Chad Kelly since then. It's kind of been a pretty impressive drop-off. So I'll just say...
0: Well, the injury again,
2: injury again, and time off the field stuff too, you know. So I'll say in the last 2-3 years, peak Chad Kelly was pretty good, but it's Davis Alexander and Nathan Rourke.
0: And, okay, Nathan Rourke.
2: Cody?
0: I, like watching him, what he does this year, I'm kind of sitting at the Harrison Fajardo.
2: Mm-hmm.
0: I still see some inconsistencies. I know that Kolaros has gotten up with age. He's changed
2: over
0: time.
2: He takes a beating as well.
0: He takes a beating, and, you know, if he needs to protect it, maybe it's a soft spot I have for Cody Fajardo, and I love that success. But I know what Rourke brings with the legs there, yeah. And I know what he's able. I think the answer I think everybody would have would be Bo Levi Mitchell.
2: Mm-hmm.
0: But with the injury, I might go Fajardo. I like Harris as well. But, that number two spot, I think, is up for grabs. I think that there's numerous candidates for it.
1: I just want to say one quick thing. The way the CFL started at the quarterback position this year was the best since my day playing in, the 2000s. You know, there was a lot of talented quarterbacks. And this year, the start of the CFL was phenomenal. It's too bad Bo Levi got hurt, though.
2: The quarterback play in the CFL, Paul nailed it. I've been watching the CFL my whole life. There were some great eras of Doug Flutie, the Tracy Hams, and the Casey Printers, and all those guys, and Jeff Garcia. That was a great era. A little bit of a lull for a little bit, but right now, the quarterback play in the CFL is fantastic.
0: It would have been, I think, over the last couple of years, but health hit. There was one year where I believe there was like one starting quarterback that was still starting. Oof. Everybody was on their backups. And when you get into the backups, it's, you know, the depth isn't the same. All right, let's move on. Simon, I'm going to start with you. We're going to go to the NHL. Yes, we're in August. And one of the biggest questions in the National Hockey League is pending UFA Cale Makar 2027, July 1st. He's on the last year of his contract. They didn't sign him on July 1st. It's been all summer long. We know the numbers that have been out there for the highest paid defenseman. We know what the numbers are for the highest paid NHL player now. What number will Cale Makar come in? I do believe he's going to sign with Colorado. But what number per year will Cale Makar come in at, Simon?
2: Okay, it all depends what Quinn Hughes' number comes in. No, it's like,
0: is that what they're waiting for?
2: One of those two guys has to blink.
0: You think Cale's just like, I'm waiting for Quinn to sign, and then
2: and
0: I'm
2: Quinn's
0: gonna
2: like, I'm waiting for him to sign. I don't care. I know that I'm up, but I'm. I'll put a number on it. Exclude the Leo Carlson deal that just blew everything up. I'm going to say he wants to stay in Colorado. I think he enjoys playing hockey with Nathan MacKinnon. He'll have to come a little bit off the top. Sean, give me $17 million a year for Cale Makar.
0: That's taking money off.
2: That's money. He's leaving money on the table.
0: Taking money off.
2: $17 million. Forever. Shorter deal, so he could bounce maybe. But I'm going $17 million.
0: The highest paid defenseman right now is 12.5, and that's Bowen Byram that he just signed with Chicago.
2: I would have been here all day because I totally forgot that.
0: Paul, what's your number per year for Cale Makar whenever it signs?
1: Well, first of all, he can pretty much demand whatever he wants. It's just a question of, does he want to stay in Colorado? Does he want to take a bit of a friendlier deal? So I would say a little bit lower than Simon. If he wants to stay in Colorado and make his team as competitive as they have been, I would say $15 million. And I think he'd be happy with that. I really do. And I think that would give them, with the salary cap increasing over the next couple of years, I think that would still give them the competitive advantage to build around both him and MacKinnon.
0: It's interesting because there was an interview, and I want to say it was maybe a year and a half ago, maybe it was just a year ago. And it was asked about, I think it was when Rantanen was trying to get his money, and it was your turn. And then people were like, well, Rantanen wants more money than you're making, Nathan. Like, what do you think about that? He goes, it all depends of when you're up. And then he kind of pointed, he was in the locker room, and I remember this interview, and he goes, when Cale's up, he's going to make 20. And 20 might be the number
2: here. It might be the number.
0: It might be 20.
1: And
0: I think if I were to give you guys a number, it might be more than your 15 and more than your 17. Because I get it, you know, you don't want to handcuff your team, but Cale Makar might just see Hughes get 17.5, and he goes, well, I'm taking 18. It might be something just like that.
2: Like Paul said, it comes down to how badly does he want to be in Colorado, and does he want it to work? And I think these guys are bright enough to understand that if you start going around the 2021 mark, then there's going to be a void on your hockey team the same way the two guys in Edmonton are making mad money, but kind of seems like there's always a void on that team as well.
0: All right, final question here.
2: Yes, sir.
0: On the three-person quiz.
1: Yes. Eight.
0: I know normally it's 7:30, Paul Lambert, Simon Slikas. I'm Sean Campbell. It's not the three stars, not the three-peat quiz. It's a three-person quiz. Sports, Simon, you're like, I'm watching Little League World Series. It's a little quieter. We're getting into the baseball push here. But I'm going to ask you, because this probably gives you a little free time before the NFL rings up. What is your guilty pleasure TV show? What is your guilty pleasure TV show? Paul, I will start with you. Guilty
1: pleasure TV. Well, this is all because of my wife.
0: Yeah, that's
1: so
0: fine.
1: I will have to, because she's a former dancer, and so Dancing with the Stars.
0: Oh, very nice.
1: So
0: very nice.
1: I watch that religiously with her. She puts up with all my football, even though she's a bigger football fan, or as big of a football fan than I as me. But I will say Dancing with the Stars, final answer.
0: That is, you had an answer ready to go. That is clearly a guilty pleasure TV show. My follow-up question, who is the star that surprised you the most, since I know you're sitting there analyzing and bringing it down?
1: As far as the Dancing with the Stars,
0: yeah,
1: the guy that impressed me, any football player. Anytime there's a football player, they do really well. Like Chad Ochocinco was there. I believe Terrell Owens was there. You know, Emmitt Smith won. Jerry Rice finished second.
0: The receivers and the footwork, eh?
1: Yes, the footwork with the running backs, receivers. You know, football players got the rhythm. And then I watched when Charles Oakley was there, Big Oak, I called him. He was stiff as board. Just like me, so I was still cheering for him, though. I really was. Any former athlete, I'm cheering for them.
0: Hey, Simon, did you see that video of the Cowboys quarterbacks? They were taking Greek dancing lessons.
2: Yes. I think that's old footage, though.
0: Okay,
2: I saw that. No, but you're right. I saw it. It popped up, but I think it was from last year.
0: You and I have the same algorithm.
2: Yeah. Nonsense.
0: All right. Guilty pleasure TV show, Simon Slicker.
2: I'm going to go anything home renovation.
0: Home renovation.
2: Yeah.
0: I get a lot of that at my house.
2: Yeah, give
0: me HGTV, the home TV.
2: Somebody's, if I'm flipping the channels and somebody's
0: Lake Beach,
2: redoing a kitchen or
0: Lake
2: a bathroom,
0: Beach House show,
2: I'm all in. So I don't know, like, you know, I'm with the
0: Love It or List It.
2: Yeah, the two twin brothers there, forget their names.
0: Are you a handyman at home?
2: No.
0: So you're just watching them and going.
2: I could do
0: what's crown molding
2: demo. I can do the demolition part, but I cannot put it all back together. No.
0: Yeah. No. This is something I don't hide behind it. It's my wrestling. It's my guilty pleasure.
2: That's good.
0: It's my wrestling.
2: That's a good one. That's
0: and
2: good
0: we're
2: one.
0: Now we're back to Kevin Owens and Sami Zayn rivalry.
2: Oh no!
0: Yeah.
2: I saw that. I don't know how to feel about that.
0: Yeah. I feel like it's my two cats fighting.
2: Is it Kevin Owens a Laval boy as well?
0: No, he is Maryville.
2: Maryville. Okay.
0: Yeah,
2: sorry.
0: He's Maryville. Okay. Paul Lambert, it's a pleasure catching up with you, man. A lot of fun. I love hearing you on the quiz every Tuesday.
1: Yeah, it was awesome, guys. And you have a great week and enjoy the game on Friday night, I guess. Eh? And good luck on Saturday. It sounds like you're going to get home pretty early.
0: Yeah, pretty early. And I think I have stuff to do on Saturday, too.
2: Oh, good times.
0: I don't think I don't think I planned it properly. Cheers, Lambie.
1: It's kind of out of your control. It's out of your control.
2: Thanks, Paul.
1: All right, guys.
2: Every Tuesday, usually at 7:30 or 5, former Alouette great Paul Lambert joins us here on The Quiz.
0: 20 million. Kale McCarr.
2: Sean, he's not the best. I always like to say he's the best player in the world. I don't think he is. He's the second best player in the world. That's what I think of Kale McCarr. When healthy and going. You saw that Avalanche team play without him? Like, they were not very good. That is the reality. Kale McCarr, the word to describe him, I think, is special. Nathan McKinnon, Nikita Kucherov, and I'm sure Macklin Celebrin is going to make a run here. But right now, if you were to ask me who the second best hockey player in the world here, it's Kale McCarr. I think he's that special. And you're right. The number could be a 20, but it's all about Kale McCarr, right? Like, you look at, I'd use the easy example, the one closest to us, that, you know, Demidov and Hudson and everybody else on that squad took a little bit less to keep it together. Now maybe that becomes a trend.
0: Yeah, we saw that interview with Juraj Slafkovský from Slovakia.
2: Uh-huh.
0: Just saying, you know, we look around the room and we look at each other and we see what everybody else is doing. So it's hard to be greedy in a room where everybody has that same mindset. And right now it's not always the case, players are allowed to have individual mindsets. I think locker rooms are tolerant of it.
4: 100%.
0: You know, like I said, that interview with McKinnon, he's like, Cale Makar should get $20 million, and I have zero problems with that if he's getting paid, you know, $7 million more than me, because that's what I believe he's worth. And every player, whenever they're up for negotiation or holding out, you hear them speak about it. Players stand by players, no matter what. But, you know, you circle back to the Montreal Canadiens, a lot of people shrug their shoulders and look in that room and say, well, if Nick's doing it, and Cole's doing it, and Lane's doing it, and Juraj's doing it, maybe I should do it, too.
4: Demidov's doing it as well, yeah. And you go back to talking about how players in the locker room when it comes to money. Remember Warren Sapp, Sean? Of course, right? Hardcore guy.
0: Second time we brought him up today.
4: No-nonsense guy. And he had gone from the Bucks to the Raiders, and at the time was Jamarcus Russell, was the first pick, first overall, who, you know, kind of didn't pan out, really didn't pan out. But he was in heated contract talks with the Raiders. Mm-hmm. And I remember they went to Warren Sapp to get a soundbite from him. Oh, what do you think about this rookie? And everybody thought, oh, Warren Sapp's going to lay into this rookie, right? Like Warren Sapp, hardcore defensive tackle from the U, you know? And this young buck asking for whatever at the time was obscene amount of money, $20, $25 million a year. And he's like, well, he goes, no. We don't talk about another man's money. If that's the money he wants because he thinks that's the money he deserves and his family he wants and he wants to set us up for generations to come, that is none of my business. I will not be discussing another man's contract ever. And I think that's par for the course in pro sports. You go get yours because you go to the negotiation table. Nobody told Lane Hutson to take that deal. Nobody told Demidov to take that deal. They went in there. They were represented. They spoke to the representation and said, listen, I'm happy here. This is what I want. And it ends there. And you're right about that. When it comes to contract talks, very, very rarely, and even more rare for it to be public, guys don't get in the business of other guys when it comes to dollars and cents. Simon Slickus and Sean Starr, this again, Sean Campbell, this is the morning show on TSN 690. Sean, you're going to work, 8:35. I got 5 hockey questions for Sean Campbell right after this.
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7: It's heavy on northbound to Cary from Turcotte up to the Metropolitan. Southbound to Cary just heavy to Jean Talon, but it backs up on the eastbound TCAN at Cavendish. Westbound side of the Met slows from Lacordaire to DeCary. 20 west from Angourignel heavy to Ville-Saint-Pierre. Eastbound side of the 20 at 32nd Avenue. It slowed through LaSalle on the 138 coming off the Mercier Bridge. Heavy though at Champlain Bridge. It backs up from the tracks. 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
4: Simon Sligas and Sean Campbell in for this edition of The Morning Show. Connor and Peter Vionis, I believe, will be in tomorrow. Sean Campbell and I.
0: We move.
4: Catch us on Campbell versus Gallo.
0: Tomorrow, Wednesday, editor headlines. Got to get you writing. It's Wednesday. Well, we got to get back to the norm on Campbell versus Gallo. I don't know what Luca and Dan Eddie and Joey and all those guys have been doing. I need to reclaim my show back.
4: You know, it's funny because every time I see great editor headlines out there, I send them to you.
0: Yes.
4: I should just keep them for myself and just use them and pretend.
0: And then
4: like
0: I'd be like, I saw that because we have the same algorithm.
4: All right. So Campbell and I on midday. And I believe it's myself and Daniel Scheer at the end of the week because Sean is going to Winnipeg.
0: Yes.
4: Call the Alouettes versus the Blue Bombers.
0: Yeah, that'll be fun. Feel free to give me a call. I'll be in Winnipeg.
4: Absolutely. We're definitely going to do that.
0: But it's going to be a great game. 8:30.
4: I like that.
0: We'll have that on Friday night
4: like
0: to get relaxed, put your feet up as the kids return to school this week. Seeing a lot of the return to school photos. My boys are going back on Thursday just to find out what their homerooms are.
4: Sure.
0: And then what classes and where they are. And then in full effect on Tuesday next week.
4: Full effect on Tuesday.
0: Maybe Monday.
4: Monday, I think. Monday, Sean. Why would they have Monday off?
0: I don't know. Is it Labor Day?
4: Or no, that's the week 31st. After? It's the week after. Yeah.
0: It's the week after?
4: The week after.
0: Okay, see, I don't know anything. Yeah. The boys just do their own thing now.
4: That's it?
0: Last night, my son, 7:30, and I'm like mentally getting ready for bed. He's like, can I have some friends over? Because he doesn't have school yet. He's sec 5.
4: Yeah.
0: And I'm like, well, I'd rather your friends come here than you roam the streets of
4: Verdun. Safe streets, but nonetheless.
0: You know? Yeah. And then I'm like, sure. And then like, you know, Ariane, the baby, and I are like starting to get ready. And she's like, just more boys just keep showing up.
4: It's the crew, man.
0: What's the crew?
4: Yeah.
0: And then we watched a movie and then I was like getting ready to show. And at 10 o'clock, I'm like, hey, bud, I'm going to bed. You know. I got to get some sleep. I'm getting up at like 4 in the morning.
4: Chill.
0: I kind of was like, get out of here. And then he's like, the guys are going down to Wellington. I'm like, yeah, go. What time are you going to be back?
4: Yeah.
0: And then he goes, I like to see what he was going to say because I had something in my mind. He's like, I'll be back before midnight. I'm like, okay. And then Ariane's like, how do you know he's going to be back in time? You should be asleep. I'm like, you're right.
4: Yeah.
0: So but he did wake me up at 12:10.
4: The chat?
0: No.
4: His sounds.
0: You know,
4: okay.
0: He was home before midnight.
4: Okay.
0: The baby, RJ, woke up.
4: Uh-huh.
0: And he said, he woke up and I took him on the ball. I got him back.
4: Good job.
0: But he woke me up to say he did that.
4: Good job.
0: I'm like, you could have told me in the
4: morning. Yeah, you could have sent me a message.
0: You could have told me in the morning.
4: You learn. Live and learn. My follow-up question to that is because it's happened to me, I would say, over the last less than a year or so, because Sean and you and I stay up relatively late. I'm trying to go to bed earlier. And
0: I'm
4: wake up earlier.
0: I'm a 12:1.
4: Yeah, I'm trying to flip that. I'm trying to wake up earlier and go to bed a little bit earlier, but no, I'm not there just yet. So like a couple of months ago, several months ago, I got to the point that I would go to bed and my eldest was not home. Out at friend's house, out at, she was called the club, whatever, because she's 18. So it was like, I was telling my wife, I'm like, this is weird for me going to bed as a, you know, as not a, I'm not a young parent, but it's the first time I'm going through this as a parent, that I'm going to bed and the child is not
0: in the house.
4: Not in the house. And whatever, it took me a little bit to get used to. There was a couple of
0: Did you just sit in bed and wait for the door to open?
4: I'm going to say the truth. The first couple of times, yes, because I don't have anything tracking on their phone and stuff like that, you know. So I was just, man, and you know, you know, people.
0: You want to give them freedom, but you want to keep track. I know exactly. Everybody has their own.
4: You know, so I didn't say I didn't make a sound. Hey, welcome home. Nothing. But the first couple of times, I just wanted to make sure I heard that beep beep beep beep beep beep, the door opening and closing, and that was it. And she walks like her dad. For a little guy, like I walk heavy. Does that make any sense?
0: She's a heavy walker.
4: She's a heavy walker. But the first couple of times, I was just wondering for you yesterday as you're saying that story.
0: I was like, I was too tired and I didn't have much sleep the night before.
4: Yeah.
0: And then I got up at 4 and I'm on my way out and then I see the bedroom door open and it's my youngest, or I guess my middle child.
4: Yeah.
0: And he just got the bottom braces put on.
4: Oh boy.
0: And he's like, Dad, I can't sleep. I was like, yeah, take some Advil and
4: good
0: luck. I'll see you later.
4: Goes away. Product of braces and headgear and elastics and everything else.
0: I'm picking up later. We're going to play it against sports.
4: Nice. Mouthpiece?
0: Yeah, 29.73. No. he needs new skates.
4: All right, new skates.
0: He's got same size feet as his father now, 14 years old.
4: All right. So
0: needs new skates. Going to go see Keith and Gerard.
4: Nice.
0: 29.73, St. Charles and Kirkland.
4: I know that Played Again is coming back, right?
0: Yes, Played Again show.
4: I don't have the exact date.
0: I'll give you the date, but it is coming back. I know that's usually a precursor for the starters.
4: Absolutely, absolutely.
0: Get your hockey talk on your weekends with Mitch Gallo, Keith, and Gerard.
4: Uh-huh.
0: Always looking forward to that. Yep. So get all your hockey and sporting goods needs. I'm going to go there today. I'm going to go surprise them. I love seeing them because I used to host the Play It Again show.
4: Sure.
0: They remember when the boys are born when they got outfitted the first time. And I still go and I'll show up, kind of bring a couple pieces of equipment. I'm like, boys, like, what do you need? And it's like,
4: yeah.
0: I asked them, I said, what do you guys need this year? And Leaf said, I think I need a... it was a new jock, new skates, and there might be something else. I might get myself a new pair of shoulder pads. Ooh, I'm not sure.
4: New shoulder pads.
0: I'm going to get skate sharpened. Tryouts start this weekend.
4: For you?
0: No.
4: Oh.
0: Oh, God. My no tryouts for me.
4: No. Just show up.
0: If I went to tryouts, I'd be cut right away.
4: Yeah, here's my fee. That means I'm playing. That's the level of sports I'm playing right now.
0: So looking for that. But you got some questions.
4: Simon Slinkus and Sean Campbell, let's take a break. Come back. Little hockey talk. I got 5 hockey questions for Sean Campbell right after this.
20: 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Mariska Hargitay hosts the award show that could see history in the making. The Emmys, live Monday, September 14th on CTV and Crave.
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32: 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Once again, we're looking.
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4: Simon Sligas and Sean Campbell for this edition of The Morning Show. We'll take it at 10 o'clock. Campbell versus Gallo, Melick in the afternoon. All that on a lovely Tuesday, a little bit better than it was this morning. Might be wet over the next couple of days, and I'm speaking to the golfers out there, so just keep an eye on the whatever app on your phone that you keep an eye on. Sean, are you ready? I do this to a Sean Starr every once in a while. Sometimes I hit him up with just five football questions. Sometimes it's just five hockey questions. I'm going to hit you up with five hockey questions for Sean Campbell. Sean Campbell, are you ready? This is not like five questions where it's back and this is
0: no, just, no, you did. You, yeah. You were like five questions. I was like, oh, this is where you count up and I count
4: chill,
0: down. We get confused
4: relax,
0: in the middle.
4: Take the foot off the gas over there.
0: Okay, I just, you ask questions, I answered. This is the way it works?
4: Very.
0: Okay.
4: Radio 101. Radio 101.
0: That's pretty much what I do for 4 hours with Mitch Gallo. He asks questions, I ask questions. That's what we'll be doing tomorrow because you get to play the role of Mitch Gallo.
4: Yes,
0: today,
4: sir.
0: You play the role of Connor McKenna.
4: Yeah.
0: Today, I'm playing the role of Sean Starr.
4: Very good.
0: Tomorrow,
4: yes.
0: I play the role of Sean Campbell, and you play the role of Mitch Gallo.
4: Role of my life. That's what I do.
0: What's your favorite role to play?
4: I'll tell you one.
0: Because you've played every role.
4: I'll tell you one that I enjoy. I guess it's the role of John Steele.
0: Okay.
4: Every once in a while when I get to sit in with Melnick, I always find it fun. Go a little bit off the beaten path when it comes to sports and stuff like that, but playing the role of John Steele every once in a while is nice. But you know me, Sean. The only role I do not ever want to play on this radio station is the role of Sean Campbell, the role of Sean Starr,
0: mm-hmm.
4: the role of Lucas Scott, and anybody else that sits behind that board because there's too many buttons and it freaks me out. I'm not
0: too many
4: that
0: buttons.
4: Guy. I'm a very simple, non-button. Like I don't even like having apps open on my phone freaks me out. So
0: yeah.
4: Like no.
0: My son always likes to pick up my phone.
4: Yeah, and shuts them all down.
0: And he counts them, and he's like, "Dad, 54."
4: No way, I can't do that. I gotta shut it up. 54.
0: That's a good question. How many apps are open right now
4: on your phone? 54. Yeah. I'd be freaking out.
0: Yeah.
4: No, I
0: can't. Habs or whatever.
4: Just, no. Sean, you ready?
0: Yeah, let's go.
4: Opening night, Habs, I believe, versus the Toronto Maple Leafs.
0: Toronto Maple Leafs.
4: Yes. Sean, Martin St. Louis' bottom pairing will consist of which two defensemen?
0: On opening night.
4: On opening night, sir.
0: On opening night.
4: On opening night.
0: So, you got Matheson, Lane Hudson, Noah Dobson.
4: Gooley. I would imagine that's your top four.
0: Gooley.
4: I think.
0: I think you are starting with Carrier and Struble.
4: Carrier and Struble.
0: Yeah. You have the Jack Eye, you have Engstrom, you
4: Rheinbacher,
0: have Rheinbacher, but you're asking about opening night.
4: Opening night, sir.
0: You didn't ask about closing night.
4: Nope.
0: You didn't ask about trade deadline. You didn't ask about maybe game two or the second week. You said opening night.
4: Opening night.
0: And I'm not privy to any lingering issues of injuries and the medicals that the players have to go through and who's going to be there. Nope. You were asking about opening night. And opening night, I have Struble with Carrier.
4: Struble and Carrier, I think that would be my answer as well.
0: Okay, well, this is only five questions for me.
4: Yeah.
0: You're just answering your own question.
4: I think I had a great follow-up question. I don't know if I wanted to throw it into my five questions here.
0: This could be 1B.
4: Yeah, 1B.
0: Okay.
4: Who's the number seven defenseman on opening night, Sean?
0: Number seven. Jack Eye.
4: So, okay, no change on the blue line then. Okay, fine.
0: Nope. You thought it was going to be something groundbreaking for me.
4: No, yeah, but it could be.
0: They can carry eight easily.
4: It could be, you know, yeah, it could be. Because
0: I'm a big fan of Engstrom. I'm a big fan of what Engstrom can bring, and I think that he's a guy that has NHL talent on him. I'm also incredibly curious of what kind of summer David Rheinbacher had.
4: Mm-hmm.
0: This is a player that I do believe they thought could have been ready a year ago. However, he lost a year because of injury. And I think that David Rheinbacher is going to be very close to NHL ready, depending on summer. I don't know what his summer was like and how much has changed. I've watched him play. I think that there's NHL games in him. What kind of role is he going to play, and how will he break in? The other thing that has happened with the Montreal Canadiens, and go back over the last two calendar years, besides a ghouly stretch about a month and a bit, this blue line has been incredibly healthy, which has led to limited opportunities for Engstrom and Reinbacher to get in.
4: Correct.
0: So,
4: I'd say from beginning to end, I probably watched maybe, I wouldn't say 10 Rocket games. When it comes to catching some of their games, many of their games, and highlights, of course, on RDS, pretty much every highlight package that was available after a Rocket game. And you're right. What I've seen of Engstrom is a guy that's going to play at the highest level, and the Reinbacher is the giant question mark for me going into this preseason. Going to see what he looks like. Sean, 50 goals, 100 points, or 78 points for Lane Hutchinson, the player with the greatest probability to match or beat last year's numbers.
0: So you're saying Hutchinson,
4: over
0: Suzuki,
4: 78 points.
0: Caulfield.
4: Caulfield over 51, not 50. Sorry, I forgot, yeah. I forgot the last one there, the 51.
0: Which one has the most probability to match
4: or exceed last year's point?
0: It's got to be Hutchinson.
4: Getting up,
0: and then maybe I'm just going with the youngest player.
4: Yeah.
0: And the continuation of growth. Maybe I'm looking at an extension of a power play that can maybe climb into a top five power play.
4: That'd be
0: right?
4: Very nice. That'd be
0: you
4: very
0: know,
4: nice.
0: We spoke about how the progression is a 25 power play to the 20 power play to a top 15 power play to a top 10 power play. Can they make it with the same group and longevity and consistency? Can they make it a top five power play? That would, of course, help Caulfield and Suzuki's numbers as well. But it was 78 points for Lane Hutchinson.
4: Correct. I'm pretty certain, you know, 78.
0: I think you can get 78 points again from Lane Hutchinson. And I'm not saying you're not getting 50 from Caulfield, and I'm not saying you're not getting 100 from Suzuki, but those are incredible numbers from two very healthy and consistent players, which I think is the idea for Habs fans to be the norm moving forward.
4: Mm-hmm.
0: And the norm could be anywhere from 45 to 55, and the norm could be anywhere from 92 to 108 for Nick Suzuki. But I think the norm for Lane Hutchinson is probably 80 to 85. So I will go Hutchinson as the most likely to equal or excel 78 points.
4: Don Padula is a regular contributor on Campbell versus Gallo from TSN
0: Edge.
4: TSN.
0: So you listened to him today with Luca and Dan.
4: I would wonder, we should ask him for the following week, mm-hmm. if he can prepare, what are the odds of a parlay mm-hmm. that Caulfield goes over 51, Suzuki goes over 100, and Lane Hutchinson goes over 78. It's very hard.
0: Or a point of game for Hutchinson or something.
4: Yeah, like it's hard. It, yeah. Like, because just from a... We've watched enough sports to know.
0: One injury, you're done.
4: A week.
0: Yeah.
4: You know, a strain. Mm-hmm. You know? Strain. Calf strain might be enough to offset those numbers. All right. Word out of the National Hockey League, Sean, is that the question number three of five questions, not okay. the real five questions.
0: And you're counting
4: just,
0: up.
4: I am counting up. Mm. European outdoor game. Sean Campbell.
0: Yeah.
4: You've been to Europe.
0: Yeah.
4: Give me a venue.
0: European outdoor game.
4: Ooh. Isn't it like the Bernabeu brand new or something?
0: Yeah, but Bernabeu in Spain. I mean, I don't know if I could go. I don't think I could go in Spain.
4: The foot of the Acropolis, maybe.
0: See, my first instinct here,
4: yeah,
0: was France.
4: Whoa,
0: because I think you tie in the Canadians.
4: Sure, absolutely.
0: Right. If yeah. you're going to France, you
4: the
0: have to
4: Champs-Élysées.
0: Have so I'm thinking outdoor with the Canadians.
4: Uh-huh.
0: And I'm thinking at the foot of the Eiffel Tower.
4: At the foot of the Eiffel Tower.
0: You know, kind of like the Lake Tahoe game.
4: Sure, sure.
0: And kind of you just drop. And, mm-hmm. you know, I understand that they want a stadium where they can fill it up.
4: Mm-hmm.
0: And we could talk about the stadiums in Paris and do something like that. I think that's what are we going with?
4: Colosseum.
0: Colosseum
4: in Rome. I've been. I'm not sure how many people you can
0: Paris
4: fit
0: Saint
4: in there.
0: Germain. What's their stadium?
4: I
0: don't know their stadium.
4: No, I don't know. I know the is. I believe a stadium of light. No, I could be wrong.
0: Like where is it?
4: Oh, where? I don't know, Sean.
0: Is it,
4: it's got to be in Paris somewhere now.
0: I mean, it's called Paris Saint Germain.
4: Parc des Princes. Sorry,
0: Parc des Princes.
4: 47,000 seats. I think that's good. That's a good number.
0: Okay. It's
4: take a look
0: it's
4: at
0: in
4: it,
0: the 16th district.
4: Well, considering we
0: near
4: don't know
0: Bois de Boulogne. I know. And it's really down the street from the Eiffel Tower.
4: There you go. It's Bois de Boulogne and Laval too. You can play there. I see a picture here.
0: Like it's
4: with
0: right,
4: the
0: it's
4: Eiffel
0: right
4: Tower
0: next
4: in the background.
0: Yeah, it's like right next to the Seine. I think that is Parc des Princes outdoor game NHL.
4: All right.
0: I
4: think that makes a lot of sense. And I think you're absolutely right. The first team that you would send there is the
0: You're asking me.
4: Yeah.
0: And I'm sorry I didn't know Paris Saint-Germain's stadium name until today. And I didn't know exactly where it was. I've been to Paris. I spent 2 weeks in Paris.
4: Uh-huh.
0: Absolutely loved
4: Clearly
0: Paris.
4: Did not go to a PSG game?
0: I did not. I did a lot of walking. I think I stayed...
4: Did you go to the Eiffel Tower?
0: Yes. I think I stayed in the 20th. Arrondissement.
4: I don't know. I went. I don't remember where we stayed. I remember the Eiffel Tower.
0: It's just a giant circle.
4: Yeah.
0: The whole city is just a giant circle.
4: I remember
0: it's,
4: having the best coffee and a croissant in my life.
0: I was on a budget.
4: Yeah.
0: I had $200 to my name.
4: For what? 2 weeks?
0: 2 weeks.
4: Oh, my goodness.
0: I lived off of red wine.
4: Yeah.
0: That I bought at the local corner store, the Dépanneur.
4: Uh-huh.
0: The bottle of wine was, I think, $1.50.
4: Wow.
0: Which was better than any red wine I would purchase for $20 here.
4: Oh, very nice.
0: And lived off of pasta.
4: Oh, very nice.
0: Just we bought pasta. We were staying at my friend's sister's.
4: Uh-huh.
0: So we had a place to crash.
4: That's good.
0: And $200.
4: Wine and pasta.
0: Yeah.
4: In
0: went
4: Paris.
0: Went to the Eiffel
4: There's
0: Tower.
4: There's a lot of worse things.
0: Couldn't
4: you
0: afford
4: do.
0: To go up.
4: I went to the Eiffel Tower. I think.
0: But I went there.
4: Yeah, I went there too.
0: I don't think I don't think I'd want to stand in the lines. Because apparently you go in the Eiffel Tower, and this is my buddies went up.
4: Mm-hmm.
0: And you get in line. And then you get up, and then you get in line while you're in, like, midway at the Eiffel Tower.
4: Yeah.
0: And then you have to wait in line, like, every step of the way. And I'm like, this would be the worst experience. The worst experience of my life is waiting in lines. If you'd have to tell me I have to wait in line, I'm not going. I had a blast just hanging out at the bottom of the Eiffel Tower, people watching.
4: So I went to Paris.
0: Yeah.
4: I went with my wife.
0: Yeah.
4: We walked to the Eiffel Tower.
0: Yeah.
4: I saw the lineup. She saw the lineup. It's ridiculous because we're only there for like 2.5 days. We weren't there for long. It was just on our way back from Greece.
0: But do you really need to go up it experience it?
4: I go to the guy. How long is the lineup? He told me some obscene number. How long it's going to
0: be? 4 hours.
4: I said, bye-bye. I said, babe, it looks beautiful. And Paris is beautiful. But if we're going to lose four hours of sunlight and seeing Paris to be...
0: To lose 4 hours, you do one floor of the Louvre.
4: Yeah. So I'm like, we out.
0: The Louvre was amazing.
4: Yeah. We stopped there for a little bit. You know what my favorite thing is? I do this in every major city.
0: Yeah.
4: I don't know if I'm one of the few people to do it. I did it in Chicago. I did it in New York. I did it in LA. I do it everywhere it's possible. Those double-decker red buses.
0: Okay,
4: there.
0: You do that?
4: Sean,
0: yeah.
4: Get on, get
0: on
4: off. And Chicago is outstanding. You pay like $20. You get on, you get off, you get on, you get off all day. If you're on, not a budget, but if you're on a time budget. And you can't see all of a city.
0: You get

0: $1 expansion fee. They are just trying to decide between Houston and Austin.
1: So they're going to Texas.
0: It's going to Texas, and it's going to be Houston or Austin.
1: Hmm.
0: So my answer is, I know that the history is there with Houston, but I think people are falling in love with that city of Austin. Anybody that I've ever known that has gone to Austin, they rave about it.
1: Really?
0: They rave about this city. I think it's going to be Austin, Texas.
1: Okay. I think so, too. I think you're bang on with that assessment. And also, I think it'll be Houston a little bit more so than Austin, but it's definitely where they're going. You see the numbers when they talk about the biggest markets in America, and I believe Houston is number four, number five, whatever it is. It's somewhere in very near the top five, and it doesn't have an NHL team, so expect them to go there.
0: It very well could be Houston, I'm with you, but maybe Austin with the growing economics in that city. Who knows?
1: Yeah, Atlanta maybe.
0: Think about
1: eventually back to Arizona.
0: You have an NHL team with Austin.
1: Got the built-in rivalry with Dallas already there.
0: You got the theme music ready to go. The glass shattering.
1: Oh, I get it. Sorry, I was going to... when you said theme music, I was thinking the show Dallas. But no, you're talking about Stone Cold Steve Austin. Direct coalition immediately. I mean, he's got to be the spokesman for the team.
0: Yes.
1: He's got to be the spokesman for the team.
0: The jerseys will have black... It'll just be like a black vest.
1: That'd be amazing. Right? That would be amazing. Everybody wearing knee braces.
0: Yes.
1: Everybody wearing knee braces. Coach is wearing knee braces. Everybody's wearing knee braces.
0: The jorts and knee braces.
1: Jorts, yes, and the knee braces. Lovely. Final question here on our five hockey questions. The Capitals, the Blue Jackets, the Islanders, the Devils, and the Rangers, all non-playoff teams from the Metropolitan last year. The Capitals, the Blue Jackets, the Islanders, the Devils, and the Rangers. Which one of these teams has the best shot of being one of the top three teams in the Metropolitan next year?
0: I mean, the favorite here will be the Capitals.
1: Most of us like their offseason.
0: And their offseason of just getting bigger, stronger, and still bringing Ovechkin back, and he's going to be playing a part role where he's just going to have to do what he just does.
1: The Nashville Predators had the same offseason 2 years ago.
0: Yeah. No.
1: And they failed.
0: And then there's been a failure ever since. And I'm not saying, but I know when everything comes out, when everybody's predicting, everyone's going to have Washington. I don't know if they're there. So we have the Devils, are a team that I just have not really believed in. Columbus, how close was Columbus this year? They have a lot to prove.
1: Always fall off.
0: But again, what's the mentality going to be with guys like Werenski and Marchenko and the future of that organization, right? It's an organization that just goes just full of turmoil and change. So we had the Capitals.
1: Jackets, Islanders.
0: The Islanders is an intriguing one for me. Another year with Schaefer, understanding who they are. Again, another team that's going through change, but it's being built kind of from the ground up with Darche. I think it's the Capitals, but I still think you might have a 5-3 split with the teams. I still think the Atlantic Division is that much stronger than the Metropolitan because there's a lot of these teams. I don't believe it. The other one I didn't mention is the Rangers.
1: Yeah. Well, the Devils, too.
0: The Devils, I said, I don't. Yeah. I've never really believed in what the Devils
1: on
0: are doing
1: paper,
0: and what they're
1: it
0: doing.
1: Should,
0: on paper, they were the other team that, like the Nashville Predators that everybody loves.
1: Mm-hmm.
0: I'm not in love with how the Devils have built things and some of the decisions, the way that they throw around their money. They're not a team that I'm enamored with. Clearly, you get a healthy year and you're able to stay healthy with some of your star players. Any one of those teams, the Islanders, the Rangers, they could squeeze in as a third team. But if I'm going to pick a team, it'll be the Capitals, but I think you might get a lot of status quo when it comes to the playoffs and the teams that made it last year to the teams that made it next
1: five
0: year.
1: Atlantic team made the playoffs last year.
0: I think it'll be
1: year.
0: 5-3 again.
1: And then you look at this year, you look at the Florida Panthers with the healthy Barkov and adding Matthew Tkachuk, you know, where are they in the mix when it comes to the Atlantic Division as well, considering last year they're on the outside looking in. All right. Well, then, good job.
0: Yeah. Did I have all five questions? Did I give you good answers?
1: I thought they were very good answers.
0: Did I extend them for you?
1: I like the deep dive on the European venues.
0: Mm-hmm.
1: I don't know enough.
0: We could go to other countries, and I think Germany is a nice one.
1: I was just about to say, because they've gone there, right? Mm-hmm. Switzerland, I'm sure there's a beautiful soccer stadium, too, where they can play.
0: But Switzerland, outdoors. I would like just drop it at the top of the Alps.
1: That'd be nice, too.
0: That would be incredibly hard to play hockey there.
1: Yeah.
0: You know?
1: The base of the Alps, very nice. No boards.
0: Yeah.

0: Shinny.
1: I just, you said Europe, and I'll tell you, my first thought was Paris.
0: They've played games in France, right?
1: Yes.
0: I'm just drawing a blank there. I know that they've gone to Germany very often, and I'm wondering if, because they've been going to Germany a little bit longer than they're going to the other European cities, maybe they owe them one, kind of like the NFL, right? If they're going to put it, everybody talking, if there's a team that's going to be in London, they've been in London for a while now, and, they have, NFL and London, I guess, have an excellent relationship, so if they were to get a bone, it looks like London would be ahead of everybody else. Yeah, maybe Germany, I guess, one of those funky soccer teams. Like,
1: well, Germany's getting a couple of games this year.
0: Season, yes.
1: Yeah, regular season. But you're asking for an outdoor European venue.
0: Bayern, Munich, I would imagine that stadium looks pretty nice.
1: Yeah.
0: Could drop a hockey rink there. I'm sure these people have done outdoor games, no? Or is it just a North American
1: thing? Yeah, but it'd be,
0: Like, Europe's done outdoor hockey games, no?
1: Like, how about this weekend, though? Or was it this weekend, or was it last Friday? The whole thing in Slovakia. Did you see the list of players with Zdeno Chara?
0: Yeah, Aaron Ward.
1: Yeah, Aaron Ward. And
0: Jags?
1: Jager was there. Well, of course, you see a hockey game, he's going to want
0: I want in. Saw former Canadiens great Mark Recchi was there as well. Sean, one of my favorite players ever, mm-hmm. ever, even though he played for the Boston Bruins. Started out as number 7, ended up as number 77. Raymond Bork was there as well. Yeah, it was a really nice turnout for Zdeno Chara's goodbye, his last hockey match. Does that mean he can't even play like in a beer league or nothing, zero?
1: I think he
0: can still play in a beer league.
1: I think a lot of these guys still play in beer leagues.
0: Well, what are they going to do? I think, yeah. Why not?
1: Ever since I started playing hockey at like 4 years old,
0: yeah,
1: I can't picture myself
0: not
1: playing this game.
0: Good. It's a very good thing that you're doing. Simon Sligas and Sean Campbell, this is the morning show on TSN 690.
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0: Was this anybody's walk-up music? Like wrestling?
1: Wrestling? I don't know if wrestling.
0: Was Axe, sure, and, stuff. Was Axe and Smash, right?
1: Yeah.
0: What are the Twin Towers? Did you get like Hurricane? What was the other guy? Earthquake.
1: Earthquake. Remember? And Typhoon. The natural disaster.
0: That's right. There you go.
1: It was Earthquake and Typhoon.
0: Earthquake and Typhoon. Terrible wrestlers. Big dudes. Terrible wrestlers.
1: The natural disasters.
0: Oh, my goodness. Eh? Like, honestly, who's going to beat these guys? How can you pin these guys? 800 combined pounds. All right. The sweet sounds of AC/DC can only mean one thing. We are giving away a pair of AC/DC tickets. Yesterday's a very difficult question was, and we're not going to make it easy. Yesterday's question was a movie that Simon Zelegas and Sean Campbell love. Love. The movie was The Rock. Can't remember who got it right, but somebody did. Today's question, because I know you kids out there, you want to use your AI, you want to use your this, so we got to go a little bit off the board. I'd say a couple of years ago, Sean Campbell lost the bet to Mitchell Gallo, right?
1: Yes, I did.
0: Lost the bet to Mitch Gallo. And at that point, Sean Campbell, the loser of the bet, which was Sean Campbell, had to go to Hurley's Pub downtown here, an institution, grab a microphone, and perform an AC/DC song. Very simple. You got to text message your answer to 11690, your name, AC/DC, the email, and the fourth part, what song did Sean Campbell try to sing?
1: Yeah, I wouldn't say sing.
0: Yeah, okay. Thank you, Sean.
1: I wouldn't say
0: thank you for being honest. Your name, AC/DC, your email, and what song did Sean Campbell try to perform? It was, of course, an AC/DC song.
1: AC/DC, September 12th, Parc Jean Drapeau, two tickets.
0: Let's go. It's a banger.

0: a good workout song, no?
1: Entering the football field. This is a classic.
0: This is what the kids call a stadium anthem.
1: Yeah, this is, you know, teams come out, like, entrance.
0: Like,
1: you have a favorite AC/DC song?
0: I'm going to go Back in Black. I know it's very generic and stuff, but,
1: yeah. We played that one yesterday.
0: Played that yesterday. That one gets good. Everything going. I like this.
1: Should I check the text? But someone's got to have this one.
0: Gallo might have it.
1: Joseph, you are incorrect.
2: Oh.
0: You take those texts at 11690. Got to get the answer right. What song does Sean Campbell perform? Let's be honest, people. AC/DC is a rock and roll hall of fame, but when it comes to songs that people will stand up and perform, it's not going to be their B-sides. It's going to be a classic, something epic. You got to put your name. You got to write the words AC/DC or the letters AC/DC. Your email and the correct answer. I don't know the answer. I knew yesterday's answer. I do not know today's answer.
1: You don't know the answer?
0: I do not. I remember you performing. I've heard the clip.
1: There's a lot of answers coming in.
0: And they're all wrong!
1: Well, no.
0: Oh, there's finally going to get one right.
1: Just, you know, got to make sure the first person in is eligible.
0: Yeah. Don't forget, if you've won something recently, got to step aside. Let somebody else win something.
1: They are. So congratulations to Chris in Montreal North.
0: Oh, Chris in the MTL North?
1: Yeah, in Montreal North.
0: The correct answer?
1: Highway to Hell.
0: Highway to Hell.
1: Got a lot of Hell's Bells.
0: Got a lot of Hell's Bells. Well, listen, the thing about AC/DC, a couple of pints, there's a lot of, not a lot, but you put a couple of pints into somebody, there's a whole handful of AC/DC songs that we just want to go out there and bang out. It was bad, eh, Sean? Your performance?
1: It was brutal.
0: Brutal.
1: Well, one, I'm not a singer. I don't know how to sing. I can't carry a tune.
0: Okay, that's fine.
1: Yeah.
0: I like that. Play to your strength, man.
1: I know, you know. Even when I said I was going to get into radio, people were like, with that voice?
0: No.
1: You know.
0: Good, very good voice.
1: Only so many people have the sultry tones like Connor McKenna.
0: Oh, yeah. That is special.
1: Right?
0: Yeah.
1: That is a very...
0: Those are special vocals.
1: Yeah.
0: Yeah. John Starr, too.
1: Oh.
0: John Starr's got the radio voice down.
1: Those guys in the morning. Then they stick us in.
0: Yeah. The mess. Simon Sligas and Sean.
1: That's why I like to work with Gallo, is because I feel like my voice.
0: Yeah,
1: just...
0: Gallo doesn't look like he can hold a tune. Can Gallo hold a tune?
1: Oh, yeah. But he played music growing up.
0: Playing an instrument and carrying a tune.
1: Who can sing, by the
0: things.
1: Way. Who can sing? And I've seen him live. Johnny Still.
0: Yes. Well, I remember him pulling out a guitar on Melting Afternoon.
1: Johnny
0: yes.
1: Still can belt it.
0: Yes.
1: I've seen him perform at Hurley's. They got him on behind the mic.
0: Also played golf with John Still once.
1: Yeah.
0: Hits the ball very wide. But that guy crushes a golf ball.
1: He used to work at a golf course,
0: yeah,
1: that's why.
0: I play golf with guys that are scratch. I play golf with guys that are excellent at golf. Now, many times it went three fairways over. It wasn't always down the pipe. But my goodness gracious, John Still can sing and he can drive the ball a mile.
1: Yeah. A lot of right answers in, but it was Chris in Montreal North that got it right. You're going to see AC/DC at Parc Jean Drapeau. Stay with the morning show all week long as they'll be giving away tickets to AC/DC. Melvin's giving away tickets to Weezer.
0: Should be kind of the other way around, no? Like,
1: you think so?
0: Well, Melnick's not there, so it's Still. So I think Still fits the Weezer profile with the Briones, Joey Elias.
1: Yeah.
0: Yeah, a little bit, but more so Still and Briones should be giving away tickets to Weezer. Simon Sligas, Sean Campbell, this is The Morning Show on TSN 690.
1: You got my name right.

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1: Still bumper to bumper northbound DeCary from Turcotte and heavy on the Met West from Lac-Cordaire is stop and go into DeCary. Eastbound TransCanada from Cavendish to board DeCary South. That southbound DeCary is just heavy to Jean Talon. Clearing out in from the South Shore at the Mercier, but it remains heavy through LaSalle to Ville-Saint-Pierre. Champlain Bridge backing up from the Quartier d'Estaing. 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I'm Debbie Marcellos from the CJAD 800 Traffic Center.
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20: Welcome back. Simon Slikas and Sean Campbell for this edition of The Morning Show. We'll take it at 10 o'clock. We got Lucas Scott and Daniel Scheer on Campbell versus Gallo. John Steele, Joey Lass, and Peter Vionis on the drive show. Sean, any interest, anything going on with your Packers? It's very quiet. I know they're playing the Cardinals. I'm just checking out the preseason.
21: Yeah.
20: And I don't know, just been a little bit, you know how the National Football League always owns every day of the sports year?
21: Yeah.
20: It seems like they did, you know, up until draft and there's a combine day and all these things. It just seems like it's been a little bit lackluster preseason football. Not much to talk about. A couple of games going on. Yeah, it wouldn't matter if there was a real football. It would be the Steelers and the Bills. That would be a big-time game. But I guess for the Steelers, get some reps in for Aaron Rodgers, see how that offense looks. Patriots-Browns, and that's the big one. But again, if they announced earlier, they announced yesterday that Deshaun Watson is going to be the starting quarterback for the Browns. Sean, does he play week 3 preseason if he's the starter? Do the week after? I think, yeah, because he didn't look good the last time we saw him. He actually didn't look good at all. So we'll see how it goes. Niners.
4: The biggest Packers thing, by the way.
20: Yes, yes.
4: It's got to be Josh Jacobs.
20: Yes.
4: So Josh Jacobs dealing with an injury.
20: Correct.
4: He got out on the field this week, and they're hoping that he's ready for week one. However, the NFL could decide to hand out a punishment for his legal situation, which transpired in the offseason, and he could face a short suspension to start the season.
20: Couple of games, perhaps. We'll see how it goes. Big part.
4: What does short mean? Is short four?
20: Four is a big number, right? Four is you're up that 25% of the season.
4: So it's about how many running backs they might carry. They might be having one back per down. So who knows? They might be carrying upwards of four running backs on their roster.
20: And the thing with Josh Jacobs, played with the Raiders. I think if you're a fan of football, you're a fan of fantasy football and stuff, you enjoyed his game. Like, he's been a very productive back his entire NFL career. And to take it from Bears fans, the Packers look a lot more dangerous when Jacobs is on the football field. So that's a big piece for that offense. Whatever the suspension is, there's enough talent out there to get by and through that suspension. But something definitely to keep an eye on. Raiders versus the San Francisco 49ers. Do we see a little bit more of Mendoza? I would hope so. No?
4: Yeah,
20: maybe a series. That's about it for Kirk Cousins. But then you should see a little bit more of Mendoza.
4: I mean, once you reach like 35 years old, you should not even play in the preseason.
20: Not even show up. Headset, that's it.
4: When was the last time Aaron Rodgers played in the preseason? Did he play this year?
20: I don't think, he hasn't played this year, no. I don't think he's played this year.
4: I don't know if he played a snap.
20: Yeah.
4: I know there was a couple of years with the Packers. They were like, nah, don't even play. You're fine.
20: Yep. He's not going to learn anything, that is for certain. The Rams and the Chargers are another one of the 10 p.m. Games this week coming up. I guess the big thing, Sean, are we just still waiting for the Aaron Darnold to find out if he's going to play this year or not? Like, that's...
4: That is...
20: Like, I see videos, he's working out, he looks in fantastic shape, and then there's still nothing. Like, I kind of get the feeling that this guy will play this year. I just don't think he's going to join the team as of week one. I think it'll be something...
4: It might be one of those... There's no reason to play you. Like, you're at this age, you've been off, what about a 9-game season?
20: That's about it, right?
4: Right.
20: That's, like, we need you, like... I just can't think that, again, every one of the videos that you see, I'm not going to say that you don't know what is true or not true. It clearly is Aaron Donald. It's clearly working out, but is it from this year? Or is it from like a year ago? Is it from this week? And like, how much game shape does he want to get into? But, the LA Rams are one of the odds-on favorites to win the NFC. The one thing about the Rams, I'll say this, the Rams, the Niners, and the Seahawks, sorry, Arizona, but, you're talking about three excellent football teams, but they also happen to be playing each other in that same division. So very physical, matchups and all that. And somehow, if you can survive that division, you can get out of it, you're in good shape. But that division might take a great toll on whatever team finishes in second, third in that division. But Aaron Darnold, I guess it's another one of the question marks that we have in this preseason, is going to be whether or not this guy joins Myles Garrett on that Rams D-line and they become, I can't remember, a 1-2 punch that as scary as those two. Literally two of the greatest pass rushers in NFL history on that same line. This is nice. I like this. The Bears are playing on Saturday night versus the Titans.
4: Saturday night?
20: No, I'm not going to watch a minute of that, John.
4: No?
20: No, man. Saturday night versus the Titans, 6 o'clock. It's got to be something better we can do on a Saturday night. 6 o'clock than watch the Bears, highly likely backups versus the Titans. Maybe Cam Ward will play a little bit. I don't know.
4: Oh, yeah. You'll have Messi. That's 6 o'clock, though?
20: 6 o'clock on Saturday.
4: 7:30 of CF Montreal versus Messi.
20: Well, if the Bears do play their first unit, then they're perfect. Perfect pregame show before CF Montreal plays Lionel Messi and Inter Miami here on a TSN 690. Jonathan Still will be back for that?
10: Yes.
20: Do you know that I call him John Still when he's on the drive show?
4: Mm-hmm.
20: But when he's a play-by-play, it's Jonathan Still. Just feel it adds a little bit more to the play-by-play aura. Jonathan Still on the call. John Still on the drive show. Something Rionis and I just made up. Not sure if it's going to stick. Just going to throw it out there. That's it. I got nothing else. Andy McNamara is going to join us at 9:35. Andy, part of the SIG podcast. You can find Andy's podcast, and he talks all things NFL, specifically a specialist. This is the man gets paid to do this, getting you ready for your NFL fantasy drafts. TSN 690's got his fantasy draft. Do we have a set time and date yet, Sean?
4: I don't. I put Luca in charge of that stuff.
20: So, but nothing, because they didn't say anything in the email.
4: No.
20: No. And it's going to be a little bit difficult to get. How many are we? 12 there? Or what are we?
4: The other thing is we were 10 last year.
20: Yeah.
4: And I know that there were two people that didn't participate last year that kind of said, like, it would have been fun to be a part of this. So I hope that they participate this year.
20: Can we name names?
4: Sure. The host of the morning show and the host of the drive show.
20: Connor McKenna and Mitch Melnick?
4: Wouldn't you like them to be a part of this?
20: I thought they were both there. I apologize for that. No, they're not. All right. They should be there.
4: I think so.
20: They should be there. Put a team together.
4: Time and place, you know?
20: Yeah, it is. I guess trying to get how many. If we're up to 10, 12 people, trying to get them all coordinated.
4: It'd be fun if everybody was involved.
20: I think so. Who won it last year? Daniel Shear won it last year?
4: I believe Daniel Shear won.
20: I think Daniel Shear came out of the gate and he like ran.
4: Finished fifth, I did.
20: You finished fifth?
4: Yeah.
20: I don't think I was a playoff team.
4: No.
20: I can't remember who I drafted at quarterback. I do remember having Christian McCaffrey.
4: I believe I had Caleb Williams on my bench.
20: You had Caleb Williams on your bench. You should be pretty proud of that.
4: I just took him to bench him.
20: Shame on you. Somebody who's never seen the bench, let's be honest. Anthony Calvillo, nice enough to join us bright and early on the morning show earlier today. We'll replay that for you right after this. Great conversation, Anthony Calvillo, just taking us inside the huddle, taking us inside the film room, and, of course, discussing the success he's having with his office and specifically with his quarterback, Davis Alexander. Anthony Calvillo. Right after this.
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23: Traffic's heavy through Laval on the 13th South from Saint-Martin down to a stall before the Bisson Bridge. We have also have an incident on northbound DeCary in the access to the 40 West. Traffic slows from Côte-Saint-Luc Road. Stop and go on the Met West from Lac-Bordaire to DeCary. Champlain Bridge still backing up from the tracks. 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I'm Debbie Marcellos from the CJAD 800 Traffic Center.
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20: Joining us now, so I don't know which way to, Sean, is it OC? Is it play caller? Is it OG? Is it a first ballot Hall of Famer?
4: Alouettes legend.
20: Alouettes legend, Anthony Calvillo, joining us here on the morning show. Anthony, good morning, man. Thanks for taking the time. Greatly appreciated.
27: No, thanks for having me, guys.
20: So, Anthony, we're watching the Alouettes play. For me, they're made for television. It's just great to, you know, we all gravitate to great offenses. So I'm watching Davis Alexander do his things. You're calling it. The wide receivers are just doing it at this incredible level. But can you just maybe, like, from your eye, something that Davis Alexander does at such a high level that maybe us, the fans, we don't get it. We can't really appreciate what he does at a high level.
27: I think that the biggest challenge every athlete has is being consistent. And that's the thing that I think is very important for the people who can be consistent, week in, week out, year in and year out, have the capability to do special things. And this is one thing that we stress here. And Davis has been taking that to heart. You know, we've been together now for 5 years, working together, and, Davis has worked under some great quarterbacks. He's learned under, you know, Cody Fajardo, also with Vernon Adams and Trevor. Harris as well. I mean, these are elite quarterbacks that he got a chance to learn from, and now he's kind of made it his own. But I think the thing that he's doing right now is he's being consistent, but he's playing consistently at this high level that you normally don't see from a younger quarterback. But you got to give him a lot of credit for his routine to get himself ready physically and mentally every single week. And I think that's the stuff that people do not see, is his commitment to make sure that he's ready to play week in and week out.
4: So you've picked up the play calling duties this season under Jason Moss with the Alouettes. Watching the games, it's sometimes, Anthony, I'm flashing back to when you were quarterback in the early 2000s, and I'm almost seeing your thought process in Davis Alexander. How easy is it to be on the same page with Davis when you're making these play calls?
27: Well, it all starts during the prep week, right? So when we create the game plan, the next day Davis is in here at 6 o'clock with the other quarterbacks, and we are going through the film and we're explaining to him, listen, this is why we put this play in. This is who we're trying to attack. And this way he's able to see that as well. And then he's basically already visualizing that and then communicating that to the other players. And then we have a whole week of doing that with each play. Like, you know, Davis is in here every morning at 6 o'clock, and we are going over, like I mentioned, the game plan, and then we're reviewing the practice from the day before. So this goes back to what I mentioned before about his commitment to get himself ready. And it is special, like, because once you start playing, defensive coordinators are starting to see what your strength and what your potential weaknesses is. So you got to go out there and be consistent and be able to adjust based off what the defensive coordinators are doing now, because it's not easy anymore for him. It's not an average, like, okay, we're just going to play one coverage. No, we have to challenge Davis because what he is doing. So that just, to me, when I see stuff like that, when a defense plays something that we did not anticipate, that means that they got a lot of respect for what Davis is doing to challenge him to see if he could adjust. And he does a great job of adjusting as the game goes along.
4: Anthony, I love, you know, getting behind the scenes a little bit with the play calling. A couple weeks ago, I had Tyson Philpott on the Owls this week, and I asked him, I said, when you crossed over 1,000 yards, he goes, oh, we knew what number we had to get to, and the play call came in, and, you know, Davis and I smiled at each other, and he got his 5 yards that he needed to get to 1,000. Last game, can you take me? Last game, did it happen organically, or you knew what was going to happen? There was, on the 21-yard line, Snead needed 21 yards, and it was in the booth with Marco, and I said, they're looking at Snead. Davis to Snead, touchdown. It was called back for offside. But were you guys calling that play, or did that happen organically?
27: It's organic, Sean, to be honest with you. Even the one with Tyson in Ottawa, you know, I'm up there and I'm just calling the plays. You know, going in, we are aware how close receivers are because they do talk about it. But it's not my main focus. Like, Tyson is a very highly targeted player for us. We target him anywhere from 10 to 15 times a game. And we have all these little slip screens to him. We have usually 3 or 4 per week. And I'm saying this because we do it every week. Everybody knows it. So when I'm going through a play, I'm not thinking about, okay, let's get him over 1,000 yards. So that happened organically. Same thing in this game. Like, in this game, again, nobody tells me during the game where he's at. I don't want to hear anything about that. I just want to call the game and not be influenced by that. So, again, our second highly targeted player is Tyler Snead. So with that particular play, we have a lot of run plays where we have guys going down the middle on a post route. And if teams want to leave the middle foot open, Davis always has the flexibility to throw that. So when that happened, we're excited, but then we saw the flag. And unfortunately, it didn't work out for him. But again, the biggest thing for us is continue to win those games. And like we tell the guys all the time, as long as we can play consistent, the numbers, the yards are just going to keep coming. And that's going to be our challenge.
20: Simon Slick is Sean Campbell. This is the morning show on TSN 690 in conversation with Anthony Calvillo. So, Anthony, we were talking about it before we went to break with Sean, about when you were quarterbacking and that great group of receivers that you had, SJ and Jamel and Watkins and Ben Cahoon. And you have Davis Alexander playing at such a high level, and you look at this group of wide receivers, like for you as an offensive coordinator, it's not just about finding the guy, the fastest guy, the biggest guy, the strongest guy. It's putting a collective out there. So what makes this group of four wide receivers, I'm not going to say special because we're halfway through a CFL season here. They're putting up some fantastic numbers. But why does it work so well with this quarterback? What are you looking for as an offensive coordinator when you're deciding which four you're going to run out there?
27: Well, I mean, when you talk about Tyson and Tyler, you know, they've been around here now for, you know, for the past 4 years. So we've seen them develop into who they are now. And we saw it early on what they were capable of doing. And, you know, you even throw a co-speaker in there as well. You throw, of course, Alexander Hollins, who just showed up last year. These guys are in the room because they give us the best chance to win. And then it's up to us to make sure that we give the guys enough targets during the game. And right now, a lot of the targets have been going, like I mentioned, towards Tyler and towards Tyson. But we need this entire group to go out there and perform at a very high level. These guys are very, very close. Like when you talk about a team and why they're so successful, even going back to our years, there is a connection between the players on the field and off the field. And when you have somebody that you care about, you're going to go out there and do a little bit more. And that's what Coach Moss and our organization is creating here now. There is a special bond with these players on and off the field that when they step on the field, they want to play for one another. And, you know, I'm always excited when I, in practice, when I see a Cole catch a touchdown pass, and you can see on the film Tyson excited, Tyler excited. There's no jealousy. There's no, hey, I need the ball. They're here to work. And then when you look at how they block, like our receivers, my goodness, when you see them block in practice, it carries over onto the game, and it's our top guys doing it for four quarters, and that's what we have established here, that we're here to work. Yes, you may have a lot of catches, a lot of yards, but you got to go out there and block as well. And it's a standard that we created for ourselves, and the guys are really bought into it, and I think that's what's paying dividends for us right now.
4: Anthony, what's the challenge with the Blue Bombers this Friday?
27: Well, they got a unique defense. Everybody knows it, that goes against them. You know, you have teams that play man, you have teams that play zone, but they have this concept on defense that we call match coverage. And you know, it's a foreign language probably for the normal person, but it's a very challenging zone/man defense that they play. And Jordan Younger, the defensive coordinator, has really helped this defense master it. They are very, very good at disguising it, doing different things to challenge the quarterback. So that's always, it starts with there. And then, of course, you have, of course, the defensive linemen. Starting with Jefferson as well. So each team always has a different challenge, but, you know, the good thing is our coaches and our players are always aware of who we're going to go up against, and we're always going to have a plan to go out there and defeat it.
4: So we could flash back on your career, Anthony, and we could tie a whole lot of your time with Montreal with Jim Popp's time with Montreal. And then you guys smoked the Red Blacks for the third time this season. They go to 0-10, lots of changeover. And thanks to the Owls and Anthony Calvillo's offense, Jim Popp is back in the CFL. You see that news this week?
27: We did. And, you know, I got so much respect for Jim, like you mentioned. We go back and, you know, we spend a lot of years together, not only as colleagues but as friends as well. And we've always kept in touch. You know, whenever I needed to talk to somebody, I would always kind of reach out to him. So, you know, I know he was doing this thing down south, but I'm excited. I'm excited for him. And just because, again, it's just somebody that has a strong, strong connection and history to this league. And he's just going to bring a lot of wisdom that's going to help that football team going forward.
20: Anthony, best of luck on Friday. We'll be listening. We'll be watching. Thanks for doing this, man. Greatly appreciated.
27: No problem. Thanks for having me, guys.
20: Yeah, that's a big thing. Well, we didn't get a touch on it, Sean, but the Red Blacks, who are an absolute mess.
4: Bringing in Jim Popp. Let's go.
20: I like the move. Like, I know it's he's maybe, I don't think he's years removed from the Canadian Football League from perspective of working. But
4: he's still involved in the game of football.
20: Very heavily involved in the game of football, even from a scouting perspective and stuff. Listen, the guy, teams that he built here in Montreal were epic, man. Championship teams, competitive teams, teams that were fun to watch. I, you know, maybe a little bit off the board for the rest of the Canadian Football League, but no, I'm a fan of Jim Popp. I believe you're a fan of Jim Popp as well, so I think that's a pretty good move. I don't want to use the Martin Saint-Louis, you know, a little bit off the board. Everybody's wondering what's going on, and Martin Saint-Louis still hasn't, you know, won a championship or anything, but when the signing happens, you're like, oh my goodness gracious. And maybe some people in Ottawa and some people in the Canadian Football League are like, oh my goodness gracious. No, Jim Popp still knows the Canadian Football League well. He's still connected to football. It's a nice move because, what, 0-10 now, Sean?
4: 0-10. Just bringing in, you know, experience.
20: They need that.
4: He's the GM and the coach still, Ryan Dinwiddie, but you just have another set of eyes, maybe bringing a different perspective.
20: Yeah, from a scouting perspective, a development perspective, or look here perspective, or this guy here has, guys, I know you're not looking over here, but this guy over here is at a certain skill set that might be perfect for the Canadian Football League. So, yeah, best of luck to him, even if it means a couple more victories.
4: The Red Blacks and Owls won't face each other again this year?
20: No. No. Definitely no.
4: No.
20: Not even scrimmage. Nothing. We're done. That ship has sailed.
4: Five times, including preseason.
20: Yeah, listen. 0-5, right?
4: No. Red Blacks won the two preseason
20: games. Oh, did they?
4: Yeah.
20: Well,
4: but don't count.
20: Yeah.
4: They don't count.
20: Doesn't really count, no. Simon Sligas and Sean Campbell, this is the morning show on TSN 690. Let's talk NFL football. Regular contributor here on the morning show, Andy McNamara, part of the SIG podcast, right after this.
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10: 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Joining us now, regular contributor here on The Morning Show. And you can follow him on Twitter. I've been following Andy for years. AndyMac81. All your fantasy, your betting, anything you need for the football in any shape or form. But one question for Andy. Andy, was this? Does this also happens to be your wedding song? Andy, you there?
11: Hey, I'm there.
10: Yo, sorry.
11: I didn't.
10: Sorry, I'm just saying that. is this happens to also be? I know it's the Cleveland Browns. I guess march music, marching music. But does it also happen to be your wedding song?
11: The old timey one. Yeah. Absolutely. Yep. Came out to that, and it was just magical.
10: There you go.
11: Absolutely. I don't think you would have. It ended quite the way I wanted if that was the actual song.
10: There you go. How you doing, Andy?
11: Doing good, boys. Hey, we got Deshaun Watson as the starting QB, and football's almost here. Let's have a drink and let's go.
10: Okay, so yesterday, Andy, just to walk you back, where Sean and I are wrapping up the show. Well, our final segment, we're just talking a little bit of NFL football, and I said it's a little bit of a quiet preseason. There's not a lot of great storylines. I think the quarterbacking position in Cleveland is the biggest storyline. I don't think there's much of a storyline in Las Vegas when it comes to the quarterback. It'll be Kirk Cousins. Mendoza will get his moment. Just won't be in week one. And, you know, I just minding my own business. I turn on my television, flipping through, and I'm watching the Browns. And Deshaun Watson was going in for his reps. And, man, he looked bad. And I told Campbell yesterday, I said, Sean, look, man, there's no way. Shouldn't Sanders look better? You know, the comments he made after that, I know he's walked him back since, but the comments that he had made after that preseason football game, there were some on ESPN that I don't think took the cap hit into consideration, but they're like, no, you got to cut him. Can't talk like that to the fans. You can't talk about that like the fans and blah, blah, blah. And I was like, no, man, it's impossible. There's no way Deshaun Watson is going to start. I believe Sean said that he got the email at 9:58. We're off the air like at 9:58 that Deshaun Watson was going to get the start for the Cleveland Browns. You're a pro's pro, but you also happen to be a proud member of the Cleveland Browns fan base. Like, from a pro's perspective and then from the fan perspective, how surprised were you with this decision?
11: I was not surprised, guys. I
10: really?
11: Wasn't surprised. I was, no. Because I can live. I am able to combine the fan reason with the pro reasoning because I know this team so well, and you have to expect nonsense. You expect nonsense. That's what I'm trying this year. I'm like, I Deshaun Watson shouldn't be the starter. There makes no sense for him to play because he's not going to be next year, and you need to look at Shedeur Sanders. So of course he's going to be named the starter. And lo and behold, that's where it was, especially after dragging on the fans. And the woe is me, and he walked it back kind of. Of like, oh, I wasn't talking about fans in the city. Like, guy, what are you talking about? Come on. Like, and look, I get it. No one wants to be booed unless you're a heel in wrestling and that's your job. You don't want to be booed going out there. I understand. But it's like, oh, it's personal. It's not the play on the field. Actually, it's both. Remember, guys, there's been a lot of bad dudes in the NFL over the decades. Worse than Deshaun Watson. And guess what happens by fickle fans? If you play well, you kind of put that to the side while they're on the field. Doesn't mean you condone it, but you go, okay, well, he's really good. Deshaun Watson stinks playing football, and the accusations of, almost 30 women makes him seem disgusting off the field. So there's no redeeming qualities here, right? It's like, okay, you stink, and you don't seem like a good person. Why would I cheer for you? Also, the most popular person on the team, Shedeur Sanders, seems like he's not getting a fair shake. And so, yeah, they name him the starting quarterback. I would just, any Shedeur fans or people thinking this isn't fair, believe me, knowing the Cleveland Browns season, Shedeur Sanders will play, and he will play plenty. It's just that Deshaun is starting the season.
1: We were kind of throwing around. Is this like ownership still saying $110 million? Is it like, who likes Deshaun Watson? You just went down the list of nobody likes him, but someone's got to like him.
11: Well, in the building, they like him, and his teammates like him. And I'll say this, guys. It's a case where, you know, we're not in the meetings, and by all accounts, last year, when Deshaun Watson was fully out, right, and he was rehabbing his second Achilles surgery, apparently, word is, he was a tremendous teammate, mentor, in the classroom, giving tips, great team guy, to Shedeur, to Dylan Gabriel, was attentive, wasn't being, you know, trying, oh, I'm rich, I don't have to do anything, apparently working super hard. And if you're a player and you're in the building around the guy and your coach is in your ownership and you see that every day, that's going to impress you. And that's going to make you root for the guy, especially if you're around him. He's a nice guy. You know, it comes the case of like, oh, okay, well, you're around him all the time. And so he's your bud. He's your teammate and he's doing his job. So that's why you're seeing teammates and ownership and saying, okay, you know what? He's putting in the work. Give him a shot. The problem is this. You and I can put in rehab on whatever we want, right? Doesn't mean we're going to be a good NFL quarterback. And it seems that at best, it was a 50-50 choice between Deshaun Watson and Shedeur Sanders as far as skill on the field. Comes down simply, another thing too, where Deshaun Watson was doing better in the different cadences, calling the, trying to draw teams offside than Shedeur, which was really important to Todd Monken. It could be something as simple as that, or little classroom things that tilted the favor for now. Again, this is week one starter. Deshaun Watson will not start this whole season.
10: Andy, is it fair to say that the starting quarterback for the Cleveland Browns will be drafted at next year's NFL draft?
11: Yes.
10: Okay.
11: Now, it may be that, let's say, since Deshaun Watson's going to be gone, just like we're seeing with the Raiders, maybe Shedeur Sanders starts the year next year and you ease in the quarterback of the future. But the future hopeful franchise QB is not on this team. He just isn't. They don't believe in Shedeur Sanders at all. And, you know, he's going to get a chance this year to maybe prove him wrong. And I hope he does, because then he can spend that high draft capital on other things. But I would agree with that wholeheartedly. The future franchise QB of the Browns is not currently on the roster.
1: Have you made your decision with your first overall pick in fantasy yet?
11: Oh, I was, yes. And now the top three consensus pick guys have been Jahmyr Gibbs, Bijan Robinson, and Ja'Marr Chase. Mm. I never go wide receiver first overall unless it's like a super weird year and there's no suitable running backs or they're coming off of injured. I say Jahmyr Gibbs definitively, 100%. If I had the first overall pick, that's where I would go. No shot at Bijan Robinson. But the thing is, guys, we got to look at it this way. Detroit is a complete offense. They have Jared Goff, who can distribute the ball. You got receivers who can catch, and that means the defenses have to be honest and can't stack the box against Jahmyr Gibbs, who doesn't have that touchdown vulture, David Montgomery, behind him anymore. He's off to Houston. And so now I look at Bijan Robinson. Well, you look at the Falcons. I don't know if any of you guys saw Tua throw. Woo! Yeah. So we got Tua, who with a blink of an eye, his career could be over, and when he's on the field, isn't looking good. Michael Penix Jr. is injured. You don't even want to know the names behind them on quarterback. And what that does, of course, is it's like, oh, well, we'll just hand it to Robinson. Well, every defense in the league is going to know that. So my fear is they're going to be stacking the box heavy against Robinson, which is going to still let him have a good year. He's still going to have a good fantasy year. But out of his control situations means he won't have number one overall fantasy output. And that's what Jahmyr Gibbs has. That's why it's Gibbs for me.
10: Yeah, it's a conversation we've had the last couple of days here, Andy. And I said I would take Robinson only because I'm not putting a Lion on my roster as a Bears fan. The last thing I need is like needing a Bears win to clinch a playoff spot and also cheering for a guy to go for 200 yards. I'm not living in that world. Don't want to live in that world. But okay, so you said a couple of those things negative about Robinson. I know that he's a stud. You know he's a stud. I get all that. But you're not saying that, like, if Bijan's available at 2 or at 3, you got to jump on that, right?
11: You do. I've talked to a few very smart people in the fantasy industry. One guy, Ian Ritchie, who is co-founder of Draft Nation, and he's one of the best in the biz. He's saying, Andy, when I interviewed him on millions.co/AndyMcNamara, follow, check it out, all the fantasy football input you need right there. He said if he was at the 2 or 3 spot, he'd be taking Christian McCaffrey. And I said, whoa, hold on now. This isn't a few years ago. He said, Andy, now look, there's always the risk of injury. But if Christian McCaffrey is on and healthy, he gets all the touches, and he can still be fantasy king. So I'm just saying it's not necessarily as clear-cut as that, because with those questions behind Robinson, you know, how cute do you want to get, right? To me, if it's two, are you jumping Jamar Chase above him? I wouldn't, because I can get good to really good wide receivers later. But boy, it's not a good year, I think, to be either at the two spot or kind of the four spot, that in between, because of the questions of Robinson. But yeah, I'm with you, man. If you're sitting two and you're like, all right, if I want a running back, am I taking Bijan or am I taking Robinson or Jonathan Taylor? Well, I'm going to take Robinson and hope that some sort of quarterback stability can happen in Atlanta.
10: I took Christian McCaffrey last year at 5 or 6, and I was ridiculed.
11: I don't know.
10: Yeah, I know. Peter Vrionis and Eric McAmella coming after me.
11: Look at you now.
10: Uncalled for, unprovoked. Andy, that's what that was. Andy, just to get back to the football world here for a second, Patrick Mahomes coming off 2 years that are not very Patrick Mahomes-esque. The Kenneth Walker acquisition, the Super Bowl MVP, looks like the run game should be, a little bit more physical. It should be very good. Wide receivers, depending on the day, Travis Kelce, just a year older, not terrible or anything along those lines. But, Chargers should be taking that next move. Bo Nix healthy makes the Broncos, I think, the one seed in that division. So when you look at the big picture with the Chiefs and Patrick Mahomes this year, what are your expectations?
11: For me, in fantasy football, the only superstar that I'm like, I need to, even if I got to reach for him, I think is Kenneth Walker. And I think, guys, there's history to back that up, because we saw during their last Super Bowl run, when the passing game started to go a little sideways, Andy Reid made the adjustment and went more run heavy, and it worked, and it took some pressure off of Patrick Mahomes. Now, we saw that exact same strategy, defense and run, and have the quarterback make the play when he needs, with Seattle winning last year. I think we're going to see more of that, especially to start the season with Kansas City, as Patrick Mahomes gets eased back and Kenneth Walker still very much in his prime and no real threats behind him at all. Anyone scared of Amari DiMercato? Not me, right? And then you look at the other options. Rashi Rice had to rehab his knee in jail. All right? Like, that's a crazy thing to say.
10: Come on, Andy, you make it sound like that's never happened before.
11: Surgery, hey bro, use the gym equipment in jail. Xavier Worthy's a zippy gadget guy, fun to watch. Tyquan Thornton, he's going to be on my fantasy team. And then like you said, Travis Kelce, not the top tight end, but still very serviceable and a top five guy. But yeah, I'm expecting the Chiefs probably a wild card spot, and then we see the health of Patrick Mahomes, and maybe they make a run that way later in the year when everything starts to click.
1: Andy, with fantasy football, have some drafts coming up. Can you give a name to me and probably all our listeners here that you're keeping very tight to your chest that you don't you don't want to share, but you're going to share it with us?
11: that I don't want to. Okay. I know a lot of my league mates listen to this show as well. All right, I'll give you one. I like Isaiah Likely of the New York Giants for tight end. Okay. If you want to wait on tight end and you want to fill out the rest of your roster and all that, the tricky part with tight end always is, if you wait too long, you're going to end up with a guy who gets you 7 fantasy points every week, and it's going to stink, and you're going to be chasing your tail. I think Isaiah Likely, my strategy is always to draft 2 tight ends. and Isaiah Likely probably would be my second, but I want to get a piece of him. And the reason you want to is to cover off bye week or injury specifically for tight end, because

0: as you said, in the backup role, whenever it was time for him to step up, always put up some decent numbers. Andy, one more. The most important question when it comes to the upcoming NFL season. Very simple. Mm-hmm. Who will have a better season, my Chicago Bears or Sean Campbell's Green Bay Packers?
1: Why is that, why is that even a question?
0: Can you wait your turn, please? Can you let the man answer the question?
2: Okay. Jeez. That, boy. You know what? I'm feeling your Chicago Bears, Simon.
0: That's
2: I'm
0: what I want to hear, Andy McNamara.
1: Oh, did we just lose him? I think we did. I think the line just cut.
2: What happened? The reason I say it is this. I've been feeling very strong that you get this offense in its second year with Caleb Williams. Remember, coming in, you get the first, you get sacked a lot. Second, now you're bringing him in another full year under that offense, and we saw how well it was clicking last half of last year. Boy, I think, you mix in some of the weapons there. Odunze, I know Burden's banged up, but you throw in a couple tight ends in the running game. I think the Bears, doesn't mean Packers won't make the playoffs. I think the Packers can still make the playoffs, but I think that division belongs to Chicago right now.
3: I think perfect world the Packers get relegated.
1: Yeah, well, at least we know the Browns won't be making the playoffs.
3: The Browns will.
2: Well, that is fair. Yeah.
0: Andy, always a pleasure, man.
2: Unless Deshaun Watson rises like a phoenix. probably not.
0: Andy, anybody wants to get in touch with you when it comes to anything football, anything fantasy, where can they get a hold of you?
2: Well, man, listen, guys, listeners, friends. I got all 32 NFL team fantasy football previews. All 32 I did. Every team up on millions.co/AndyMcNamara. 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I have them all posted as well on X at AndyMC81. But go to millions.co/AndyMcNamara. Give it a follow. And every Friday, debut episode was last week. It's called Last Call with Andy McNamara, 7 p.m. Eastern. Every Friday, we talk football, fantasy, all sports. And at the end, we do a little drink review too. So have a lot of fun. So that's going to be millions.co/AndyMcNamara. Check it out.
0: Thanks, Andy.
2: All right, boys. Talk to you.
0: Andy McNamara, regular contributor here with Connor and Sean on The Morning Show.
1: This is an awful song.
0: Yeah, this doesn't get me like I want to smash like the Steelers. Or
1: like
0: something.
1: I get it. I get it. The 30s and 40s and the Browns have been around. It was a different time. I get it. But
0: marching band.
1: Let's go crush the Steelers, bro.
0: No, I don't get it. I'm not getting any of that vibe.
1: Yeah, let's. We're called the Browns, but we wear orange helmets. Yeah,
0: that is true too. A lot of stuff going on in Cleveland, man. Simon Sligas and Sean Campbell, one final break. We'll set you up for Campbell versus Gallo right after this.
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1: It's the morning show with Connor McKenna and Sean Starr. 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
2: They got a unique defense. Everybody knows it, that goes against them. You know, you have teams that play man. You have teams that play zone. But they have this concept on defense that we call match coverage. And, you know, it's a foreign language probably for the normal person, but it's a very challenging zone / man defense that they play. And Jordan Younger, the defensive coordinator, has really helped this defense master it. They are very, very good at disguising it, doing different things to challenge the quarterback. So that's always, it starts with there. And then, of course, you have, of course, the defensive lineman starting with Jefferson as well.
3: AC, friend of the show.
4: Friend of the show, Anthony Calvillo joined us earlier today. Sean, everybody can find that on our good friends at TSN.ca. Yeah, retweet
3: it. TSN.ca. Of course. It'll be on social media, CFL on TSN. And, of course, the Alouettes talk will continue with Jason Moss tomorrow morning as a regular on Wednesday mornings with the return of Connor McKenna and Pete Vrionis. So Connor comes back. Pete will be coming back from the drive show. And you and I, we have 24 hours before we have to return. 24 full hours.
4: Get to sleep in a little bit, yeah. What are we doing? Sports watching. I think I'm in the baseball zone.
3: You're in the baseball zone?
4: I don't get that zone very often, but you know, American League.
3: Little League World Series. Canada, I believe, is playing again.
4: Oh, they are playing again. I thought they played yesterday, so I thought maybe they weren't playing again today.
3: But
4: you're young and you're playing seven innings. Get out there, kids.
3: I mean, and you got a big roster,
4: let's
3: right?
4: Let's go. I would imagine.
3: Little League World Series, August 25th.
4: Yeah.
3: 5 p.m. Canada-Korea.
4: Canada-Korea. Okay, that's not really the night thing, but okay, I'll tune in for the tail end of that, maybe during supper time.
3: It could be nap time?
4: No, we're not napping, Sean.
3: We're not napping today?
4: No.
3: I have to go to play it against sports.
4: Yeah.
3: 79-73, St. Charles of Kirkland, on my way. I'm going to bring my boys. Going to suit up for the hockey season. Tryouts coming. Skates getting sharpening.
4: I may have to go to the West Downs, so let me know when you're in the West Downs. Maybe we can hook up. Okay. I'll drive by, a wave at you, whatever. Maybe I just told you
3: where I'm going to be and where I'm going.
4: I don't know the time.
3: It'll be like in an hour. Oh. I got to go home, pick up the boys, see if they're out of bed.
4: They should be out of bed.
3: They should.
4: Yeah, I know. I have a couple of daughters that live like Zeppelin did in the 1970s. They sleep until like 1 o'clock.
3: Well, you were telling me like they go out clubbing all the time.
4: All right, Sean, we'll be back tomorrow. As Sean mentioned, on Campbell versus Gallo, looking forward to that regular lineup. And, of course, up next on Campbell versus Gallo, it'll be Lucas Scott and Daniel Shearer. Enjoy the rest of your day. We'll talk to you tomorrow bright and early, or relatively early, at 10 a.m. So

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1: It's heavy on northbound to carry from Sherbrooke because of an incident we have in the exit for the 40 West just before the exit for Côte-de-Liesse, plus an incident at Christophe Colomb. Traffic backs up from P9. On the 20 westbound, it slows from Angrillon to Ville-Saint-Pierre. Eastbound, TCAN, eastbound Highway 20, moving well. Jumpstart helps kids across Canada access sport and play so more kids can get into the game. Learn more at jumpstart.canadiantire.ca. I'm Debbie Marcellos from the CJAD 800 Traffic Centre.
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0: 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Friday night, the Alouettes are back on the road as they head to Winnipeg. Montreal is 9-1 on the season, while the Bombers sit at 5-5. 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
23: Alexander
1: Gonna take the snap, go right up the middle. He's got Tyler Steed for the first down. He makes a cut towards the end zone. Touchdown, Montreal!
0: Never miss a moment. TSN 690. 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
2: Let's go.

0: Let's go. Campbell versus Gallo.
1: Campbell is like the best of the best. Oh my God, Mitch Gallo, what is going on?
0: With Sean Campbell and Mitch Gallo.
2: Oh.
1: Every 5 seconds, they're yelling.
3: Woo! Yeah! Let's go!
2: Nice! Woohoo! Woo! Yeah!
3: I can't do it. Can't do it! Won't do it!
2: Can't do it! Won't do it!
0: The battle begins now.
3: Come on!

0: Welcome into Campbell versus Gallo. I'm Lucas Scott alongside Daniel Shear. Daniel, I left my house this morning. Well, let me not say house. I don't want to misinform people and make people think I have like an actual, you know, like house. I left my place. Let me word it like that. And obviously, I looked at the weather outside and Shuffle came on. When I got into my car and I was listening to music, and this was the first song that popped up in Shuffle. And I said, you know what? I think this is well suited for the kind of day it is outside, but hopefully not the kind of show that we're going to have for the next 4 hours. Once again, welcome into Campbell versus Gallo. I'm Lucas Scott alongside Daniel Shear, and I'm starting off by going to the text board here. What's this music? LOL. Feels like I'm watching Bleu Nuit. Wow. Thank you for that text message, I guess. I would not have made that connection to Bleu Nuit and this song, but I guess I'm glad you did. So thank you for that. Daniel, what'd you get up to last night? Or I should not last night, after Campbell versus Gallo yesterday. Because it wasn't immediately nighttime. As soon as we left here, what'd you get up to?
1: What did I do yesterday? I don't think I did anything. I watched baseball at night, watched my last bet lose again.
0: Yeah.
1: But this time because of Seattle.
0: We'll get to that. Seattle.
1: I really relaxed yesterday. I caught up on my favorite streamer on Twitch.
0: Oh, wow. Okay.
1: Yeah, there's one streamer I watch
0: religiously. Nice.
1: His name is Queso. Do you know any Twitch streamers?
0: No.
1: Okay. It's just a guy who plays video games. I don't even know why I like him so much. But anyways, caught up on that. Watch baseball. Mm-hmm. Tried to watch tennis, but going from those massive tournaments to 250s now, it's tough to watch.
0: Considerable drop off.
1: Yeah, it's such a drop off. Yeah. And then, you know, I never go to bed early. I went to bed at like 11. That's pretty early for me.
0: Yeah, that's pretty good.
1: Yeah, it was nice.
0: What did I do? So I went to go watch the Roma-Fiorentina game, which happened yesterday after about 40 or so minutes after our show at Marinelli Brothers. Thank you to Danny Marinelli for having me at the game. And I gotta say, Roma fans, I would be optimistic going into this season. I would be very optimistic. Now, I'm not saying they're, you know, going to win the Scudetto. I don't know. We know how much parity there is in Serie A. But, Daniel, Roma have, I guess, shifted a guy in Daniel Malin, excuse me, who was a fullback for Borussia Dortmund. And they converted him into a striker, and he has been, since he's joined Roma, one of the best strikers in the league. And yesterday he scored a hat-trick against a Fiorentina team that, you know, had a good transfer window, had a good offseason, and a lot of people, you know, anticipated them taking a step into a better direction after a disastrous season last year. And they absolutely got pumped by Roma yesterday.
1: 4-0?
0: 4-0. Yeah. I believe Sule scored late in the game, but Daniel Malin was just phenomenal, and he is now up to, I believe, 17 goals in 19 games with Roma. So, you know what, Roma fans, of course, if Dybala can stay healthy, and that kid Rodrigo Mora, offensively, I'm never sold on Mancini on the back end, but offensively, if everyone's healthy, they could be dangerous to anyone. And, you know, I wish them the best of luck in Champions League this year. And there was this kid, I don't know his name. He was probably like 8 years old, 9 years old maybe. Man, this kid was like you ask him a Roma question, he was on. He's obviously a Roma fan, but he was on top of it He was on top. He knew all the players. He knew, you know, he knew a lot of what's been going on with Roma. I mean, he's 8 years old. I don't expect him to, you know, to go back into the archives at 8 years old. I mean, if he did, power to him. I'm sure he could, actually. I didn't even really test him, but his knowledge of Roma was, and Serie A in general was, and let me just say football in general, was very impressive. So, you know, I hope he does like a podcast or something one day. That'd be pretty cool.
1: So are you telling me I should become a Roma fan?
0: Oh.
1: Are they too good?
0: No.
1: Okay. I don't know.
0: They haven't won a league title since 2001.
1: Oh, okay.
0: Since 2001. Oh. But they only have three, I think they only have three league titles in their history.
1: So I should become I should just do all my research and become a Roma fan.
0: It's not a bad team to root for. I will say that.
1: Okay.
0: Or, you know, listen, you just tread lightly. When you're doing your research, because you'll notice that there is quite a bitter and long history between Roma and Lazio.
1: Okay.
0: So
1: okay.
0: Just, you know.
1: And where can I watch their games if I want?
0: Fubo.
1: Okay, Fubo I do know.
0: TV
1: okay.
0: has,
1: are they on like DAZN?
0: Champions League games are on.
1: Yeah, okay, that's what I thought.
0: So if you have DAZN, you'll be able to watch their Champions League games
1: okay.
0: this year.
1: Okay.
0: Yeah, if you want, you know what? Roma's not a bad team to have. Roma's not a bad okay. team to support at all. I have a lot of respect for Roma fans, I must say. Dan, you mentioned it, and we're going to kick off our not-so-rapid rapid-fire, but you mentioned it. The Seattle Mariners and the Philadelphia Phillies. I thought 100% Zach Wheeler's on the mound. He's been having a sensational season, and I'm glad to see that after the injury that he had last year. And it sucked because, you know, going into the postseason, him not being available for the Phillies in the postseason and us being deprived of seeing Chris Sanchez and seeing Ranger Suarez at the time, and you would have had a three-headed monster in those three guys if Zach Wheeler was healthy. He got lit up like a Christmas tree yesterday, I must say. And now it's getting to the point down where I have absolutely no idea what to expect from the Seattle Mariners on a game-in and game-out basis. Oh, dang. See, someone keeps muting this computer. I don't know who keeps doing this.
1: I keep thinking it's me, but
0: no, whoever is muting the computer here, please stop.
2: Cal Raleigh, one out, one off. High fly ball, doesn't have the length. Harper is just staring. It's gone. A rainmaker, Cal Raleigh, and the Mariners hang up 5 spot in the first inning.
3: Well, the Mariners are just hammering one of the best pitchers in the game. Zach Wheeler, a decorated career, having another excellent season, and the Mariners have taken him yard twice.
4: Another full count.
2: Smoked, drilled. Cal Raleigh leaves the yard for the second time tonight.
5: Into the lower deck and right. What a night for the big dumper.
3: What a great sight this is.
2: Last Mariner to hit 3 home runs at home was Edgar. Fly ball, right field, Harper can't make the catch. It's a 3-homer game, Cal Raleigh.
3: His first 3-homer game of his career. He crushes a solo blast. It's 9-2 Mariners. Cal Raleigh, a monster night.
2: Maybe the tide has turned.
0: And I love that right there. Maybe the tide has turned for, you know, the Mariners in terms of consistency and Cal Raleigh in terms of just the disastrous season he's been having. And I understand he got a bit banged up earlier in the season. But, you know, with all due respect, I'm not going through the rigors of an 162-game season. But I don't think an injury for Cal Raleigh should have made him the shell of himself that he's been. Like, he's not even batting close to 200, right? For a guy of his talent level and his caliber, an injury shouldn't make you that poor this season. But, you know, he came up in a big way, 3 home runs for the Seattle Mariners, and they get a much needed win as they try to, you know, chase down the wild card spot in the AL. And honestly, still having an opportunity to be the top team in the AL West.
1: The craziest thing about his past couple games, I'm looking at his stats and his WAR, was negative 0.7.
0: Yeah.
1: And after his last three games, it's gone up to 0.1. So he's not in the negatives anymore.
0: Wow.
1: It brought it all the way up. I'm sure yesterday's game, last night, I don't really know what it was before last night, but I'm sure it brought it up to whatever it was to this 0.1. But you know what? If this team wants to make the playoffs, it's not solely on him, but he has to have games like this every so often. Not three home runs, but he's got to be getting a couple RBIs, hitting one home run. Mm-hmm. 17 home runs on the year, Luca. He had 14 before last night.
0: Yeah.
1: It is not going to cut it. There's a reason that this team isn't playing well, but it's kind of impressive that they're only two or three games back of a playoff spot with him playing this poorly. If he, just imagine if he had maybe 30 home runs by now, maybe not even 30, 25, 28 home runs, they'd probably be in a playoff spot if they just if he just had about 8 to 10 more
0: if
1: homers.
0: He was average.
1: Just average. But the batting average is the one that's just
0: mind-boggling
1: because his batting average has never been that great. Even last year it was .247. Some of these bigger guys, they hit for power, they don't hit for average too often, but .167, your team's not going to make the playoffs if your best player is hitting like this. So maybe he's starting to go back up a little bit. But come on, losing last bet like that, we thought it was going to be the Phillies scoring 10.
0: Yeah, I thought once again, and the Phillies were on a 9-game winning streak, and that's how it ends for them. But once again, an opportunity to get back into the win column tomorrow. And, you know, given the state and the nature of the NL, they need to get back in a big way. And, you know, now you look at the Seattle Mariners. They're only 3 games behind the Guardians, who are on a 5-game winning streak. They're only 3 games behind the Guardians for the final AL wildcard spot. And they are 3 games behind the Texas Rangers, you know, who are currently leading the AL West.
1: This playoff race, man. Like, the Blue Jays were in a playoff spot, I think, 5 days ago. And now they're 2 games back, or 6 days ago. It's crazy.
0: It doesn't make any sense. And I saw this funny stat. So this is the record of the teams in the AL West over the last 10 days.
1: Yep.
0: Okay. The Astros are at the bottom with a 3-6 record. The Athletics are 4-6, so they're second last. And then the Rangers and the Angels are both 5-5, tied for second in the last 10 days. But the Angels have the best run differential at +20. You know who has the best record in the AL the last 10 days? The Mariners, 6-4, but a point differential of -34 because they got absolutely obliterated by the Cubs and by the Brewers. And despite that, still the best record in the AL West over the last 10 days. Next up here on the rapid fire, Dan, I got to go to the NFL. And this is also, you know, with college football. Daquan Wright, who was just waived yesterday, if I'm not mistaken, by the Cleveland Browns, will be eligible to return to LSU. He's 22 years old. It'll be his 5th year of eligibility in college football. And I think the SEC and I'll get to what the Big Ten just announced shortly, probably within the last hour or so. The SEC has a problem. If a guy gets signed to an NFL team, and granted, he ended up getting waived, that's the end of discussion. You should not be allowed to go back into college sports at all. I don't care about the age. Like, you went undrafted. You took a chance. You went undrafted in the 2026 NFL draft. It didn't work out for you. Although you did sign to 2 teams as a practice squad member, you end up getting waived, and now he's going to be returning to the SEC to play for LSU. And, you know, maybe he'll have he's a tight end, but maybe he'll have a great season and get drafted next year because he has such a dominant season at LSU. It doesn't make sense to me. It should be clear cut. Once you declare for the draft, point final, that's it. So the SEC has a problem on their hands in that department because that should not be happening in any capacity.
1: I do really agree with you. The only thing is, What are they supposed to do? There's no AHL. There's no G League. There's no AA system like in the other leagues. The NFL has no minor league system. Granted, should there be one? Probably. I don't really know how it would work in the NFL because there's not many games. The call-ups, well, it'd be a little bit
0: system,
1: weird.
0: The farm system is college. But there's more incentive to stay in college now.
1: Yes.
0: Because of NIL.
1: Yeah. Shouldn't have declared for the NFL draft, I guess. But I mean, I get since he can do it, why not do it? I'm not faulting him.
0: No, of course not. It's not. He's not the problem. No. It's the system. that enables him to be able to do that.
1: I don't know what they can do. What should the players do in these sort of situations? I get it. They play on the practice squad and they practice there. And I think the NFL. I think they will one day. I've heard it in the past before. They're trying to do some sort of system, not even like a minor league system, just something to get a lot of these players playing in some sort of league. I heard it a long, long time ago, nothing recently. But I don't know. If the other three major league sports has, I don't know why they don't.
0: I don't think the NFL ever will because the NFL is ruthless.
1: Yeah, that's true. That's true.
0: They are ruthless. They don't like Roger Goodell's not looking at this and he's not caring about guys that are getting waived from teams. That's just the nature of the business. It's a cold-hearted business, and it's unfortunate because who knows how many talented guys, you know, got cut maybe for team political reasons or and never really got the shot that they deserve. That's just the nature of the game. So you look at how much money the NFL generates. They would what incentive would they have to do this? To be nice?
1: It's true. They already generate so much money. You are right.
0: They don't care about that. and you know what? Credit to the Big Ten because the Big Ten is set to pass a rule today that doesn't allow players to return from the NFL and play for one of its schools.
1: There you go.
0: The Big Ten is already on and this is reported by ESPN's Pete Thamel. The Big Ten is all over this. So, you know, Michigan, Ohio State, Indiana, Oregon now, like all those teams, USC, it's done.
1: I'm sure
0: They'll follow suit.
1: I think they'll follow suit really soon, honestly. Probably within the year, I would imagine, because they're not going to want this stuff to happen. But now I do feel bad for the players. I really do. The ones that just can't make it and probably just need one more or two more years to actually develop.
0: Yeah.
1: They're young. They're young players, and sometimes you need time to develop. But yeah, you're probably right. Other schools are going to follow suit, but we'll see what happens.
0: And final one up here on the not-so-rapid fire. The Houston Texans, after losing Jaden Higgins, their probably number two receiver last week for the season with an ACL injury, they go and trade for Patriots wide receiver Kayshon Boutte. Dan, is this a trade in your eyes that will be an impactful one, let's say, for the Texans this season?
1: You know what, Luca? I kind of love this move for the Texans. I think it's going to go under the radar. Listen, is he a superstar? No, not a superstar, but he's a serviceable number two wide receiver. I really do think that. He hasn't been in the league for a very long time. It's only been 3 years now, if you want to even call it three, because 2023 didn't play many games. But the numbers, 551 yards last year in 14 games, I think he's an under-the-radar pickup for the Texans because they really need wide receiver depth.
0: Of course, they address the need.
1: Yeah, they address the need. Nico Collins, we all know how great he is, but this Boutte pickup, I wouldn't be surprised, Luca, if I saw him maybe 700-yard receiver. I could see 700 to 800 yards for him.
0: Depending on what version of C.J. Stroud we get this year.
1: If we got a good version of C.J. Stroud this year, I could see this being one of the better pickups, honestly, of the offseason. I really do like this move for the Texans. I think he's a good wide receiver.
0: Yeah, I like it as well. They addressed the need, and now it's not just all on Nico Collins or Tank Dell, who's who hasn't played in a year and a half because of an injury, and I think it's a little unrealistic to expect him to come back and, you know, go get you 800 yards in the season.
1: How do you think he'll do? I don't really know.
0: It's weird.
1: It's weird.
0: A weird situation. I'll say hopefully 500-600
1: yards. Yeah, because he was very good.
0: He was.
1: They had high expectations
0: for him. Of course, and injury just completely ruined what he's, you know, what he could have done in the last year and a half. But yes, I like the move a lot. I think they addressed a need, and I'm glad they didn't wait, you know, five games into the season to realize, oh man, like, we need a receiver.
1: Yes, good point.
0: So I think I'm a little bit maybe more surprised that the Patriots would make that kind of trade in the conference. I know they're not in the division, but both of these teams did play each other in the postseason last year, and, you know,
1: they have pretty good depth now at wide receiver.
0: They do have good depth, so I understand it. But, you know, AJ Brown, Romeo Doubs, like, that's a pretty good 1-2 punch. Yeah. So I can understand. But, you know, normally I'm sure teams would rather move guys out of conference so they don't have to see them. But
1: have you seen AJ Brown's highlights at training camp?
0: Oh, he's just,
1: supposedly he looks like one of the best right now.
0: He's, I mean, I'm sure he'll be happier playing with Drake May than playing with.
1: He must. You're right.
0: It doesn't make sense. One text here says, bring back Euro NFL and have a 4-5 team league of players that didn't make the practice roster or go undrafted. I like the idea. Yeah. Oh, this is from Patty. Patty, I like the idea. I don't know. I don't see the NFL throwing, you know, a lifeline to players to try to, you know, make teams and have an opportunity. It's such a cold-hearted business. Players come and go all the time. Talented players come and go all the time and fall off the face of the earth. And, you know, the NFL and the world kind of moves on. So, although I agree with you in principle, I can't see the NFL doing that. Coming up next here on Campbell versus Gallo, Dan, we will be joined by Joey Alfieri, who is the media mogul for the Montreal Alouettes. Later on in the show, we will be joined by Dom Padula of TSN Edge and Peter Vriones to go around the world of baseball.
1: Peter.
0: Peter. And his Blue Jays.

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2: Looks like they're still working to clear a stall on southbound 13 in Laval before the Bisson Bridge. Traffic backs up from before Saint-Martin. Laurentian South moves well. Met West backing up from Pinot, and then it opens up after Papineau. Northbound to Carry just slows before the Côte Saint-Catherine entrance. Westbound 20 from Angrignon to Ville-Saint-Pierre. 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

0: touchdowns in this game. Tice in the backfield, extra lineman in. And rolling to his right is David Alexander. He's going to check down. Phil Potts got his second of the game. Touchdown, Montreal.
1: Welcome back into Campbell versus Gallo. I'm Lucas Scott alongside Daniel Shearer. And Dan, you know when you hear the Killers, it can only be one person.
2: Yeah.
1: And that's media mogul for the Montreal Alouettes, Joey Alfieri. Joey, how are you today?
3: Don't you need to have some type of like a minimum amount of money in your bank account to be a mogul? I feel like I don't meet that.
1: I'm not going to count your pockets now. You know what I mean?
3: Hey, I can count them for you. Give me 5 seconds and I'll be done.
1: How's everything going with you?
3: All right, life at 9-1 is really, really good. Just got to keep it rolling, man.
1: Absolutely. Is it, Joey, is it almost hard to, you know, given the nature of who the Ottawa Redblacks are this season and who the Alouettes are, is it almost, you know, difficult to really have takeaways in a game like that outside of, you know, the offense and the defense did what they needed to do?
3: No, I mean, it's not difficult at all. I think there's, you know, as well as they played, I still think that there are things that they need to clean up. You know, there's no doubt about that. You know, the start was a little tough. Ottawa went on a long drive, 8 minutes,
1: yeah.
3: And they were able to score, a touchdown that was a penalty aided, and then just in general, I think there was some penalties there that they need to clean up. So, you know, it's not like, you know, it was, you know, they played well, they dominated, but it's not like it was 100% clean football game. And look, I'll give the Red Blacks credit. I mean, they came out there in a short week. They traveled. They were in Winnipeg last week. They had to travel to Montreal. And, you know, you have that, obviously, the way that they're playing. You know, it's obviously, you know, the fact that you haven't won, it's weighing on you. But they came out, and I didn't really get the sense that those players, you know, have quit. You know, like, I didn't get that sense at all, and I didn't get that sense, you know, last week when they played Winnipeg or the week before when they played Sask. Like, I know it's easy to say now because the Owls have won 14 in a row, but they played Winnipeg pretty hard. They played Sask pretty hard the week before. Like, they had the leads in both of those games, you know, going into halftime, I think it was, or they were close in one of them, and then they were ahead in the other. So, you know, it's a professional football team with some really good players. They have some playmakers, so I'll never say, hey, there's nothing to take away. There's no takeaways from that game because you still got to go out there and play. And, you know, had they lost, it would have been, well, they fell into the trap. It was a trap game, and they didn't. So we got to give them credit and, yeah, you know, look at the things they did well and look at the things they did a little bit less well.
1: Absolutely, that's totally fair. And, you know, we've spoken about Philpott and Tyler Snead and, you know, Travis Dice. We've spoken about those guys, you know, a lot over the course of the season. But, you know, talk to us about a guy in Shamari Lawrence who, you know, last game, 10 carries, gets 71 yards. And, you know, a couple of games before that, he didn't get a lot of touches. But then you go back to Hamilton, and he kind of did a similar thing that he did against Ottawa last week.
3: Yeah, so for Shamari Lawrence, I mean, he was one of the revelations of training camp. You know, there's no doubt about it. One of the standouts, if you look at the way the new guys, you know, all the guys that came in and had good camps, I mean, he was right up there with anybody. You know, he went toe-to-toe with anybody when it comes to, you know, standing out in your first CFL season. You know, the Alouettes were deep. You know, the Owls were deep at running back. They kept a Canadian running back that they drafted in Liam Talbot. And then they obviously had Travis Tyson, Stevie Scott. So, you know, there was no guarantee that there was going to be another American back, I should say, in the fold. But Shamari Lawrence went out there and won a practice roster spot. Of course, Stevie Scott ran into some injury trouble. So Shamari Lawrence, you know, got some run early on in the season and then got hurt. And had a stint on the 6-game injured list, which is why he didn't really get many touches or any touches over the last month and a half, but came back last week and in garbage time got an opportunity to play. And, yeah, there was the fumble at the end of the game, which was unfortunate, you know, maybe a little bit of rust there. But, you know, like you said, it was just over 70 yards for a guy who hadn't played in over a month and a half. So, you know, give him credit, give the scouting department credit, because that was a heck of a find. I think he spent some time with the Vegas Raiders and obviously didn't make it out there. And, you know, the Owls were able to bring him in. And so, you know, you look at the way that they've been able to run the ball this year, the offensive line has been great. And then you have Tice, who's now, you know, third in rushing, despite Stevie Scott playing a good chunk of the early portion of the season. He's just a couple yards away from Justin Rankin in Edmonton, and they're both chasing Brady Oliveira. So, you know, you have Stevie Scott, who, you know, was a starter down the stretch last year, ran for over 100 yards in Sask, was the starter in the Grey Cup, who's been banged up, and now you have Lawrence, who's been good. So you really have three capable American backs on the roster at any time. So, yeah, no, he's been good. He was a nice find, and he's played well whenever he's been healthy, and that continued after a long absence on the six game injured list. He was pretty good on Thursday.
2: So, kind of to piggyback off of what Luca just asked, who do you think the most underrated player on this Alouettes roster has been? Ooh. Someone who isn't getting enough credit for the 9-1 start.
3: Mm. Yeah, interesting. I'll give you one on the offensive line. I know the line has gotten a little bit of credit. I still don't think it's enough. I don't think people have put in perspective how great the offensive line has been, and they've all been great. But to me, Tiger Shanks, I mean, there's not enough people talking about the improvement that he's made from year one in the CFL last year to year two. I mean, this is a guy they drafted fifth overall, played a lot, made a lot of starts at UNLV, and was a top five pick last year. Came in, became a starter midway through the year. Had some ups, had some downs. First year of professional football, but you know, you look at the body of work this year. A Canadian in his early 20s playing right tackle at the pro level, and the level at which he's done it has been remarkable. So to me, it wouldn't shock me at all if Tiger Shanks is named an all-star this year, and he's just been rock solid on the right side of the line. So the offensive line is just, you know, it's underrated in general. We can talk about, you know, Donnie Ventrelli at right guard, who doesn't get enough love. You know, I think people know Cyril Hogan Saint-Don at center. He's a local guy. Same for Pio Lestage at left guard, and Nick Callender has been doing it at an all-star level for a long time at left tackle. I still feel like they're not getting enough love as a unit. But if I had to single somebody out, I mean, nobody's really talking about the ascension of Tiger Shanks. The guy's been unbelievable and a huge part of their success, especially offensively.
1: And, you know, as you mentioned, not spoken about it, maybe not giving the credit that they deserve. But, you know, that earlier, maybe about a month ago, Danny Machocha did tell us that, you know, this is the best he's seen the offensive line play since he's been back with the Montreal Alouettes, to your point, Joey.
3: Yeah. No, I mean, they've been phenomenal. Like, again, you look at what Davis Alexander has been able to do and the arm talent, and I mean, we don't even have to go there. Like, we know, for me, for a lot of people, I mean, I think it's clear, you know, best quarterback, best player in the CFL probably. But, you know, you look at sometimes he drops back the pass and he's able to go deep because there's a clean pocket and the guys have held up. You know, the protection has held up time and time again, not just in pass pro, but, you know, opening up holes for the running backs like we talked about before. And I think a lot of credit needs to be given to David Brown. Like, I think we've talked about this on the show a few times, but, you know, to me, when I think about an offensive line coach, I think about a guy in his 70s who maybe, you know, needs a cane to walk around, a guy who limps pretty badly. Like, those are the classic offensive line coaches. You know, they're very rarely do you see a young O-line coach, you know, in his early 30s in pro football. But, you know, David Brown had a great career at Western and then came over and made some noise in the CFL as well. And, you know, got injured a couple of years ago, made the transition into coaching. And you obviously had a great mentor in Luc Bédard-Journay. But now you look at the work that they've done this year in his first full year being the guy, the offensive line coach. I mean, it's remarkable. Like, I've always known that Dave Brown was a really smart guy, but, you know, to see him put it all together with the pieces that he has and, you know, just the success that they've had is just nuts. It's mind-boggling. So, yeah, there's talent up front. I think the coaching has been a big part of it as well. But yeah, you put it all together, and this is what you get. You get guys playing at a really high level, and obviously continuity is big. A lot of these guys were here last year, and they've played together for a while, so they've been able to survive injuries. You know, Justin Lawrence going down, the starting center for the last few years here in week one against Hamilton, and they've been able to survive that because they're incredibly deep. I mean, they're eighth offense. Think about this: they're eighth offensive lineman. So the guy who doesn't even dress, Anthony Vandal, was a starter on the Grey Cup winning Toronto Argonauts team from a couple of years ago. That's the guy who doesn't dress. So this is a really, really deep roster with a lot of talent. And I think they've brought it all together. They're playing well, and they're being coached well, too, obviously.
1: Yeah, no, absolutely. That's absolutely phenomenal. You mentioned Brady Oliveira before, Joey. Just, you know, how are the Alouettes going to be able to contain a running back as electric as him? I believe this is the first time, not that they've played against him overall, but the first time they'll be seeing Brady Oliveira this season.
3: Yeah, I mean, it's not easy. It's not an easy thing to do. I think he was over 100 yards by halftime last week. And then, you know, the run game, I mean, just offensively, they got slowed down in the second half. I mean, if you can, you know, if you can find a way to slow him down, make sure you bring him down. He's obviously really hard to bring down. He's a strong dude. You know, it's just that making that upper body contact, that body check is not going to be enough. It rarely is. You got to make sure you wrap and tackle and bring him to the ground. But, you know, you got to force them, you know, if you can jump on him early and force them to become a little bit more one-dimensional, he can still hurt you in the passing game. He's good. You know, he's good at catching the ball out of the backfield, but you know, it's one of those things where, you know, you make him a lot less, you know, you make them a lot more predictable, and then they can't run the ball. And that's, you know, he's their guy. You know, he's from there, he's from the province, and he runs hard and angry. And if you can slow him down, you can find a way to slow him down a little bit. Obviously he's banged up, didn't practice yesterday. So we'll see what happens, the rest of the week here. If he's able to get going, I'd anticipate, that he's going to play, but it's easier said than done. You know, there's certain running backs where you say, hey, you know what, this guy, we will bottle him up as best we can, but he's going to get his yards, and that is, you know, that's that guy. It's just he's also very much a momentum runner, right? Like, they give him the ball a lot, and when he can start churning out 7, 8, 9, 10 yards on a carry here, and then they go back to him and he does it again, I mean, they seem to be hard to stop on the ground when they get that way. So slowing him down and finding a way to make them one dimensional is going to be key. But you got to bring him down. Those body checks, those body checks are ill advised against a back like Brady Oliveira, who's so strong and has a good center, low center of gravity as well.
2: So Joey, with Montreal potentially being able to lock up first place this year extremely early, how does Jason Mast balance chasing wins with keeping his key players healthy going down to November?
3: Yeah, that's always the question, right? It's always, you know, who's banged up. I don't think you can just give guys, you know, full games off. You know, I think you're not going to be able to do that for a month, right? It's going to be, you're going to have to find that balance between, hey, like, this is an injury that, you know, needs a week or two, and or the player can benefit from a week off or 2 weeks off or whatever, and be ready for the playoffs. But, you know, A, with the salary cap, you can't do that for everybody. And B, you're really going to have to pick your spot. And it's the CFL, right? So the rosters are small. So it's not like you can have a bunch of guys start a quarter or two and then you can pull them in the second half. And look, that's what happened in, you know, last game of the year in Winnipeg last year. They lost a couple guys, you know, and Mustafa Johnson being one of them. And, you know, he was never able to return and be healthy for the playoffs. So it's just, you know, there's always going to be risk. You know, it's professional football. It's obviously a contact sport. And with the salary cap, you know, where it is, you're not going to be able to rest everybody. So it's going to be one of those things where you're going to have to be strategic, and you're going to have to see, you know, who you sit, who you don't sit, and who needs it and who doesn't. But there's always, you know, the guys are going to be exposed to risk of injury every snap they're out there. So, you know, injuries are going to happen, especially when, you know, these guys play as many short weeks as they do. It's never going to be easy, but it's you hope that you don't get, you know, the wrong injury at the wrong time at the wrong position. But it's always going to be, you know, I think it's a case by case thing.

0: on defense, you know, I think that there's an opportunity for a few guys to sit. But like I said before, you can't sit everybody. So you're going to have to find a way to still, even if you clinch, you're going to have to find a way to still play through injury adversity.
1: And Joey, final one for you. Just, you know, going back to that offensive line, is, you know, the matchup, I guess, this week against Winnipeg in terms of the Al's offensive line and the pass rush of the Winnipeg Blue Bombers with Willie Jefferson, with Jake Chernessa, is that the matchup that you're looking forward to the most?
0: Yeah, I always do. Like, I think, you know, the people that follow the football closely, like, you know, like you guys do, like I do, I mean, I'm always paying attention to the trenches because, you know, the offensive line, like we said, has been great. You know, Winnipeg has some really good players, Jefferson, Ceresna, and all those guys that you're talking about. And so that's always one, you know, you want to pay attention to, because usually in football, I know it's not the sexiest matchup to watch. It's always more fun, you know, watch a wide receiver or a running back go off. But, you know, the team that wins the battle of the trenches usually wins the game. It's a big part of the game. So, yeah, that's definitely one that you're going to want to keep your eye on. And same goes the other way. You know, I think it's the same thing. The other sense, you know, can the Alouettes rough up Zach Collaros, you know, and Berglund and Perales, Mustafa Johnson, those guys, how much are they going to be able to hit Collaros? I think that's a big, that's going to be a big part of it as well. And the Brady Oliveira angle we already talked about. So, yeah, the trench is always key. But here with these two physical football teams, I think it adds another layer to the matchup.
1: Joey, thank you so much for joining us. I know you're busy, but thanks for taking the time.
0: Appreciate you guys. Thank you.
1: All Thanks, the best. Joey. Take care. The one and only media mogul for the Montreal Alouettes, Joey Alfieri, joining us. And Dan, you know, just before we know hockey heaven at 11 today for obvious reasons, but I do want to go into the world of the NBA very briefly just before we get to the 11 o'clock hour here on TSN 690.

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0: Campbell versus Gallo. Like the Habs rebuild, the show is promising, but chaotic. TSN 690.
15: Welcome back into Campbell versus Gallo. I'm Lucas Scott alongside Daniel Scheer. Once again, thank you to Joey Alfieri for joining us to talk some Alouettes as the Alouettes get ready to take on the Winnipeg Blue Bombers this Friday,

0: and they look to go 10-1 on the season. But you know, I don't think it'll be any easy feat to just throttle the Winnipeg Blue Bombers, given you know their pass rush and of course what Brady Oliveira can do, as Joey mentioned. Dan, I did want to quickly go to the world of the NBA. Obviously, not a ton happening as of late. Klay Thompson did sign with the Miami Heat, which I think is a humongous pickup, because the biggest issue for Miami was that they had absolutely no shooters. But now that you have a guy in Klay Thompson who can at least alleviate some of that pressure off of Giannis and off of Bam, because those guys are just going to clog the middle of the floor, I do think you probably need one more shooter. You can't just rely on Klay, because teams will just figure out ways to phase him out. So if they can get another shooter, then we're talking business. But in a step in the right direction, no doubt, for the Miami Heat. But on a Canadian note, Shaedon Sharpe, a guy that I've been very high on in the NBA, tore his meniscus, and he will be out 4 to 6 months, which is just unfortunate because, you know, 23 years old, I believe born in London, Ontario, if I'm not mistaken. Born in London, Ontario. You know, he's a freakish athlete. He can jump out of the building. He set a career high this past season in points per game at 20. But unfortunately, in the playoffs, didn't really get a lot of playing time at all, which is unfortunate because I think he could be a really valuable piece to Portland. And if Portland doesn't see, you know, a place for him to fit, especially in a playoff series against the Spurs, where, you know, they could have benefited from having his athleticism against Dylan Harper and against Devin Vassell. And I'm forgetting the other Stephon Castle. Jeez, how did I forget his name? Stephon Castle. There you go. So unfortunate injury for Shaedon Sharpe. Has never started more than 60 games, 52 to be exact, in an NBA season. And it looks like that will likely not happen again, given the nature of this injury. Coming up next here on Campbell versus Gallo, I'm Lucas Scott alongside Daniel Shear. Dan, I didn't want to go back to the world of the NFL because it seems like Kevin Stefanski, similarly to Todd Monken of the Cleveland Browns, was at least undecided about who they're going to start at quarterback.
1: So, I'm sad we're done with the divisions, though.
0: I know, but what can you do? It was a fun ride while it lasted, but we will go to the world of the NFL and the questions surrounding the Atlanta Falcons and their quarterback coming up next.
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3: We have an incident on the 13 South before the Bisson Bridge in Laval. Traffic backs up from Saint-Martin. Met westbound slows from Saint-Laurent into DeCary. Northbound DeCary is heavy, but moving steadily from Queen Mary up to the Metropolitan. 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I'm Debbie Marcellos from the CJAD 800 Traffic Center.
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0: Welcome back into Campbell versus Gallo. I'm Lucas Scott alongside Daniel Shear. And Dan, just before we get to the world of the NFL, did you see this? It's been like all over my social media pages, this World Humanoid Robot Games in Beijing, China. And it's like these robots that are running like 100-meter dashes and stuff like that, and they keep breaking. Like they run into walls and they break, or like, you know, they try to do like a hurdle or something along those lines, and they just completely break. Like I had no idea that this was even a thing, but, you know, once again, I always encourage people to watch iRobot so we can avoid, you know, potentially a robot overtake, as you saw.
1: But would you want to watch this if they had a robot Olympics?
0: But the robots keep breaking. Like, they're not impressive. Some of them, like, are sprinting like you know, looking like Tyreek Hill. But
1: they're running into the wall.
0: They run into, like, a wall and just, like, break and, like, destroy themselves.
1: Celebrate when they win and stuff. It's weird.
0: It's weird. Once again, if you've not watched iRobot, watch iRobot. And you'll understand my hesitation with all these, you know, robotic developments, humanoid robotic developments.
1: It's actually scary.
0: It is a little scary. It is a little scary. Because all it like, listen, like, what would you? I don't know. Let's not.
1: Don't want to get into it.
0: Let's not go down this rabbit hole of you know what the robots could potentially become. So I did, you know, obviously had to come in with Outkast. Outkast, one of the more popular groups coming out of Atlanta, Georgia. And the Atlanta Falcons, Dan, never too popular these days when it comes to optimism and where they'll finish in the NFC South. At least for most people, I feel like I'm like on a lonely island when it comes to the Atlanta Falcons and why I think they can be good. But Kevin Stefanski undecided about who he's going to start at quarterback between Michael Penix Jr. and Tua Tagovailoa, who has had far too many injuries and some scary ones at that with his concussions, and Michael Penix Jr., who's also had a ton of injuries very, very early on in his young career, and Kevin Stefanski is having them both split first team reps in practice. So, you know, as it stands right now, Dan, who do you think Kevin Stefanski will ultimately lead with in terms of starting quarterback week one as the Atlanta Falcons, if I'm not mistaken, take on the Pittsburgh Steelers?
1: I still think Tua. I still think they start with Tua. Listen, the leash will be basically non-existent, but I think that he starts. I don't know. They signed him this offseason. It just feels like they're going to go down that route of starting Tua, and if he has a bad game ASAP, that's it for him. I think they go to Penix. But I'm sorry, I know you think that this team might be good, maybe somehow they will be, but I just don't have confidence really in either of these quarterbacks.
0: Okay.
1: I
0: do have confidence in Michael Penix.
1: I know. But maybe he could end up turning it out to be something pretty good, and he could play pretty well. I was impressed. There was one point where I watched him the last couple of years where I was impressed, and then every time he looks like he's going up, he kind of just crashes back down to earth. But that's an early career. It's possible that that's just how it starts.
0: And now he finally has an offensive-minded head coach.
1: He does finally have that. I actually think the coaching staff's going to be pretty good with this Falcons team. Mm-hmm. Listen, you have your safety net in Bijan, right? I could see Tua going out there and just checking it down to him game one, and he looks good because Bijan is scoring one or two or three touchdowns in the first game of the season because he's getting checked down to. But if I had to lean on who's going to start, I say Tua just because of they signed him and it was kind of like a big deal, and people are somehow talking him up. I don't really get it, but I don't think the leash will be there for very long, but I think Tua starts.
0: Yeah, I don't think it'll be a long leash for either quarterback, to be quite honest with you. Unless they're putting up good numbers despite losing games. That's the only way I can kind of see it happening. But if the offense is putting up numbers with the defense that they have, and I'm confident in their defense and what they'll be able to bring. It is unfortunate that Jalen Walker is going to be out for, I believe Jalen Walker is out for the season after tearing his ACL, which is just devastating. And James Pierce Jr., who had a pretty crazy off-field incident during the offseason, he'll be suspended for the first 7 or 8 games of this season. So they do miss the pass rushing in that aspect, because those are guys are very difficult to replace going into their sophomore years. But, Dan, I got to go with Michael Penix Jr., man.
1: Yeah?
0: Okay. Like, because you know what you're going to get out of Tua. Like, you just know. And to be honest with you, like, do I love Tua having to go up against the Steelers? If T.J. Watt just obliterates Tua, is he going to be able to, you know, stay in the game? Like, he's not durable.
1: What was the point of signing him then? I just don't understand that. That's
0: a whole other conversation.
1: That's why I think he starts, because there was really like 0 point in signing him if he doesn't start.
0: Well, I think it's more so having some semblance of an insurance policy if Michael Penix does get injured, because he has a history of getting injured. So I can understand it from that perspective. But, you know, I got to go with Michael Penix Jr. I just think he's going to be a better quarterback than Tua.
1: Oh, 100% I agree with you on that.
0: I do think that.
1: I totally agree with you that he's going to be a better quarterback than
0: And he already Tua. Has chemistry with, you know, Drake London and Kyle Pitts and, you know, Bijan Robinson. Like, he has chemistry with those guys already. So I would go with, personally, Michael Penix Jr., but I can understand, like you said, what's the point of, you know, bringing Tua in if you're not, kind of like Kirk Cousins. Like, what's the point of bringing in Kirk Cousins to the Raiders if you're not going to start him?
1: Well, that one I get, just to be
0: because, you know, for
1: a teacher, Mendoza's, you know.
0: Yes, sure. But Michael Penix is still young, and him and Tua are both lefties, so you could look at it from that sense, mm-hmm. as, you know, maybe Tua could be a teacher to Michael Penix. I don't know if that would be the case, but Tua obviously does have more mm-hmm. NFL experience than Michael, and has had, you know, a good season with that first year with Tyreek, the first 2 years, honestly, with Tyreek Hill and Jalen Waddle. Like, Tua was good. He had very good seasons, and then it just kind of tapered off.
1: Penix isn't even that young. I always forget how old he's been. 26 years old, and it's only his third year in the league now.
0: He stayed in college quite a bit, got injured in college, and, you know, eventually found his home with Washington mm-hmm. and Kalen DeBoer, who now is the, you know, head coach at Alabama. Dan, I did want to go to the U.S. Open, because although it is qualifiers and the real singles side of the tournament start, and I believe the double side, not mixed doubles, all things really kick off on September 2nd. But the mixed doubles, I understand maybe some of the frustrations that people have with it, because it kind of feels like it's more of a show, more so than anything, you know, by putting, you know, Novak Djokovic alongside Sabalenka, by having Carlos Alcaraz play with Serena Williams, which is interesting. Like, I can understand, like, the frustration of, okay, like, you're doing it more for eyeballs as opposed to, you know, people that actually have chemistry together and are good at playing doubles. But I'm also here for it at the same time. I do like, you know, when else would I ever be able to see Carlos Alcaraz and Serena Williams play together? Right, so I do like that aspect of it.
1: It's a pretty cool concept. I don't know if you watched any of it last year, but the only doubles team that was in it, I mean, ended up winning it. So it's a very different format. I believe each set is up to 4. So each set is up to 4. They play the same best of 3, and then if they go into a tiebreak, it's a 10-point match tiebreak. So it replaces the third set. There's no third set. It's just a 10-point tiebreak in the third. But the Alcaraz-Sabalenka team is pretty interesting to me, because Sabalenka, she once was a top doubles player in the world. This was before she was the number one singles player in the world, a long time ago, 5 years ago. I think she got up to number 2 in the world for doubles. Mm-hmm. But it's interesting because I know there's players like, here, for example, Djokovic right now, They're playing the doubles. It's going on at this very moment.
0: Yeah.
1: And they're playing Siniaková, who is the number one doubles player in the entire world on the women's side, and she's playing with Patton. But Sabalenka actually did get to the number one spot in the world for doubles. So they do have a little bit of a chance, but to see these teams play, it's a little bit unfair to the doubles teams in the world. I get it. The people watching the U.S. Open want to see the best players in the world. So they want to see the Djokovic's, the Alcaraz. Sinner's obviously not playing. But at the same time, if you want to see the best players in the world, you should be watching the best doubles players in the world, even though I get it, you're not watching the U.S. Open doubles tournament for the players that you can't recognize their names. I get it. You want to know all the names.
0: And the casual person is not even watching doubles.
1: Exactly. But, so this is making them watch.
0: But exactly. And I think that's kind of the debate. That's the issue, right? And I don't know what the resolution is, to be quite honest with you.
1: Yeah.
0: But I guess if you're the world of tennis, you care more about the eyeballs. And the people that are hardcore will probably still watch.
1: Yeah.
0: So would you rather have just doubles players who people don't recognize their names, but the hardcore fans will watch? Or would you rather have hardcore and casual people watch because you're bringing in big names?
1: I do, and
0: the players seem like excited to do it. So I think that's also...
1: I mean, the prize pool's, I'm pretty sure, huge. I think you get $1 million if you win, if you win it. But I'm also... Like, do you know who the top team is in it? It's... The two players, Irani, the girl, the woman is Irani, and then the man is Vavasori. And Irani, I think she's like 39 years old now, and they won this last year, and people still won't even know their names. And they're probably the favorite to come out and win this one again, either them or the team with Siniaková. And it's just one match elimination. If you lose, you're out, obviously. So if you're interested in doubles with top players... It's a tournament to watch. It's a very quick match. Even if it goes to a third set, the match is done in about an hour, hour and a half. So it doesn't take very long. It's fun. The sets are up to four. I mean, I'm excited to watch Djokovic and Sabalenka, the two best quote-unquote players, and Alcaraz, to watch them in a doubles format. It's fun and interesting to watch.
0: Absolutely. Coming up next year on Campbell versus Gallo, I do want to go back to the NBA because, Tracy McGrady and Vince Carter had an interesting conversation about MVPs and championships that, you know, kind of grinds my gears, to be quite honest with you. And after following that, we will be joined by TSN Edge's Dom Padula to go over the world of the NFL, the CFL, why he thinks the Red Blacks may go 0-18, all of that and more just before Habs Lunch here on TSN 690.
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0: Welcome back into Campbell versus Gallo. I'm Lucas Scott alongside Daniel Scheer. And Dan, just before we get to TSN Edge's Dom Padula, I did want to go to the NBA because Vince Carter and Tracy McGrady, who are cousins, and I believe have a podcast that's called Cousins, had a conversation about what holds more weight between MVPs and championships. Which I strongly disagree with, but here's what they had to say about it.
20: KD was on the Fred VanVleet podcast, and he was talking about regular season MVP holds more weight than winning a championship. What are your thoughts on that? Regular season MVP holds more weight than an NBA championship. And the reason I'm asking you that,
21: regular season MVP holds more weight
20: than winning a championship.
21: Hell yeah. So why wouldn't it?
20: Explain that though. Because everybody at the end of the day, you think about this. When we talk about the totality of a player's career, and even when you talk about Hall of Fame, and when you talk about the best players, the first thing they say, he didn't get a ring, or he got a ring.
21: Name the 10th or the 11th player on the Chicago Bulls or the Los Angeles Lakers or the Detroit Pistons or the Boston Celtics. Who are they? Name any of those teams. Name me the 11th or the 12th guy.
20: You want me to?
21: Just name one.
20: I mean, I can't right now.
21: All right. You can't even think of them.
20: You got it.
0: I think they're looking at it completely wrong.
1: Mm-hmm.
0: You're obviously not going to compare a regular season MVP to the 10th or 11th guy on a team. That's not the comparison. A better comparison to me, Dan, is what holds more weight? Jalen Brunson winning, who's never won an MVP, by the way. Jalen Brunson winning a championship for the New York Knicks or Derrick Rose winning MVP or Steve Nash winning two MVPs or Russell Westbrook mm-hmm. winning an MVP? What holds more weight in that conversation? Because history will never forget what Jalen Brunson did.
1: Yes.
0: Everyone will acknowledge the greatness of, you know, guys that have won MVP because it takes you having to have a special season to be able to pull that off. But ultimately, if you had to pull players around the league and say, would you rather have the season that Jalen Brunson had, or would you rather have Derrick Rose's season, Russell Westbrook's season, Steve Nash's two back-to-back MVP seasons? What would you rather have? I think, personally, most players would go with Jalen Brunson. I think most players would go with Dirk Nowitzki in 2011, what his championship meant to the city of Dallas, getting his revenge against Miami. It's so easy to just say, oh, yeah, compared to the 10th or 11th guy on the team. Like, obviously, of course, those guys are not going to be comparable to an MVP. But if you ask Tracy McGrady, would you rather, once again, be Jalen Brunson in his situation or be in Steve Nash's situation? Like, stop lying to yourself. Because MVPs come and go. Championships is what remains in the mind of people when you're a star.
1: Yes.
0: When you're a star. If you're a role player, we're having separate conversations. But if you're a star player in the NBA, you think James Harden wouldn't trade his MVP for a championship?
1: Who knows? I don't know.
0: If you're selfish, sure.
1: Who knows? I don't know.
0: If you're selfish, sure. If Chris Paul, do you think Chris Paul would rather have an MVP or a championship? Championship. It's kind of annoying because both of those guys have never won a championship.
1: Yeah, that's it.
0: God rest his soul, excuse me. If you ask Kobe Bryant that question, he would laugh. Ask Michael Jordan that question, he would laugh. Ask LeBron that question, he would laugh. Ultimately, at the end of the day, it's a team sport and you are trying all collectively to win a championship. So, you know, if a guy who's won an NBA championship says this, then I would still think he's wrong, but at least it's coming from someone who's done it. Neither of these guys have won MVPs and neither of them have won a championship.
1: Yeah, neither of them.
0: So yeah. It's just kind of frustrating to hear.
1: I'm completely on your side. Completely on your side. I guess for these players, it depends. Yeah, it depends who the player is that wins the MVP and which team won the championship. If it's Golden State going for their third championship in 3 years, they go back to back to back, I get it. Maybe an MVP like a Derrick Rose MVP season means a little bit more. But even then, I don't think so, because going back to back to back will be engraved in people's minds literally forever. So, and then you can say, make the argument, if LeBron wins another championship, yeah, but people always make the jokes about his finals record. So winning another championship, putting it on his resume is huge. So I completely agree with you. I don't know how these players, granted, we're not NBA players. We're not any professional athlete in any capacity. So we don't actually know what goes through their mind. I don't know what Harden wants. Maybe he prefers his MVP. Who knows? But when I do hear it, it just makes me a little upset, because it also upsets the fans. The MVP is for the player, you know? Mm-hmm. You want to win a championship for yourself, for your city, for the fans. So I could see the fans
0: being... It holds way more weight for it means more.
1: Everyone around you. Yeah, it means way, way more to win a championship. Maybe because these two players, they haven't won either of them. I know McGrady, he came in second place, I believe, winning MVP behind Tim Duncan 1 year. So... It is frustrating hearing it, and I'm sure fans of those players, like Toronto fans, probably listen to this, listen to Vince Carter. Yeah, they love him, but it probably upsets them. Then you have McGrady, when he played with the Rockets. It's upsetting to hear that from players you grew up watching that you wanted to watch win championships, couldn't get it done, and they talk about MVP seasons holding more weight. And I would say the NBA is probably the only sport where players would say that about MVP. You would definitely not hear...
0: Cam Newton said it.
1: Cam Newton said it. NFL is behind also. They're maybe number three. But if you hear that in the MLB and the NHL especially, you'd never hear that. Never, ever hear that in those two leagues.
0: I 100% agree with you. It's unfortunate to hear that. And just going to the text board here, Steve from RDP weighing in. Average Vince Carter hasn't won either. Guess they're just letting about anyone in the Hall of Fame these days. Both of those guys never won a damn thing. You're right, Steve. Both of those guys have never won a damn thing. As for the Hall of Fame conversation, we spoke about this last week, Daniel. I think the NBA Hall of Fame is far too easy to get into. Yeah. If you're looking at Vince Carter in terms of cultural impact and what he did for the city of Toronto, sure, you could could put him into, you know, an MVP conversation. If you're just, sorry, not MVP, excuse me, Hall of Fame. But if you're just looking at his career, I personally don't think Vince Carter is, that's just my opinion. I don't think he's a Hall of Famer. If you're just looking at what he did on the court.
1: Oh, yeah, but it, everything with Toronto and his dunking, he was it was obvious.
0: And Tracy, I think Tracy personally is more on the court, is more of a Hall of Famer than Vince Carter.
1: Yep.
0: Led the league. He led the league in scoring in back-to-back seasons.
1: Exactly.
0: Injuries really, you know, derailed Tracy McGrady. You know, mix that with him not playing on good teams for, you know, the first 8 years of his career, if you will, between, you know, those early days to Raptors teams that weren't great, and the Orlando teams that weren't great that he was a part of, that Doc Rivers was coaching, and also lost a 3-1 lead with the Orlando Magic. And then he gets to Houston, and I think that's the first time where, you know, Tracy McGrady finally has expectation to maybe make a bit of noise in the playoffs, and, you know, he's unable to do it. He's just unable to do it. You know, Tracy McGrady's highlight of his career is the 13 points in 33 seconds or 37 seconds.
1: It really is.
0: Which is a regular season game. So, yeah, I just, it's annoying to hear. I completely disagree with them. I definitely think an NBA championship holds more weight than an MVP. Yeah. And just, once again, go back to what this past season happened with the New York Knicks winning a championship and how New York City just absolutely reveres a guy like Jalen Brunson for what he's done. Coming up next here on Camel versus Gallo, I'm Lucas Scott alongside Daniel Shear. We will be joined by TSN Edge's Dom Padula.
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0: Welcome back into Campbell versus Gallo. I'm Lucas Scott alongside Daniel Shear, and right now we are having the pleasure of being joined by Dom Padula of TSN Edge. Dom, how are you today?
1: I'm doing great. The sun's out here in Toronto, and you know, we got this final stretch here where college football starts on Saturday, the NFL just a couple of weeks later. It's the final countdown, so it's one of my favorite times of the year.
0: I can't wait for college football. Like you said, the NFL is around the corner, final week of preseason, if I'm not mistaken. I can't wait. I cannot wait, Dom. And let's jump into the NFL talk, as you mentioned. Now, you know, I had a bit of a hot take probably about 2 weeks ago where, you know, I said I could see the Bills starting off the season, you know, 1-3, 2-2, 1-4, something along those lines, because I looked at their schedule and I look at the fact that they don't have a number one wide receiver. And I think it's a hellacious start to the season. They take on the Texans, the Lions, the Chargers, the Patriots, and the Rams to start off the season. Just, you know, what do you make of this scheduling for the Bills?
1: Yeah, I don't think it's a hot take at all. In fact, I posted about it this morning. Just the way that their schedule is laid out, it's funny. You know, the Bills, I've always had a little bit of a soft spot for the Bills. I think, you know, I'm a big fan of Josh Allen. I understand the organization's been through a lot, you know, a lot of close friends that are Bills fans, and so always, you know, rooting for them a little bit. And I look at what's happened to them over the previous few years, and I can't help but feel like they haven't been able to capitalize on this window with Josh Allen, and it's because of their inability to find wide receivers and a good defense that's able to raise its level of play for the playoffs. And, you know, I look at what they did in the offseason, obviously, you know, hiring Joe Brady, getting rid of Sean McDermott. And I think sometimes, you know, I understand the NFL is a complex league. There's a lot of factors that go into, you know, how organizations are structured and, you know, what their results are at the end of the day. But, you know, I think Sean McDermott took a lot of blame for not being able to get the Bills over the hump and win in the playoffs. And, you know, when I looked at what they did last year, in particular, their defense, you know, I felt like they had a lot of holes, especially, you know, one of the worst teams in the league when it comes to stopping the run. But, you know, McDermott did a good job of limiting big plays. The Bills overall, you know, solid defensive numbers against the pass. And, you know, a lot of weeks he was working with makeshift groups, you know, as veterans went in and out of the lineup with injuries. And so I look at what they're trying to do this year. They haven't really upgraded that much on defense. Their wide receivers, they go out and they get DJ Moore as sort of like their alpha number one. But to your point, he's not really at that stage of his career right now the way he was when he had his first stint with Joe Brady in Carolina. And so now we end up in a situation where, you know, they have a solid run game. They've added DJ Moore. You know, I think that helps a little bit. But once again, like, questions about the offensive line, questions about their ability to stretch the field. They have DJ Moore and Shakir, both guys that are capable of working underneath, but they don't have high ADOTs, and they're not, you know, speed guys that are able to, you know, stretch the field and have consistent 20, 30-yard splash plays. And so, you know, I understand what the Bills have tried to do here, and obviously they've been able to have some success with the best quarterback in the NFL in Josh Allen. But you go up against these defenses, they play the Texans in week one on the road. That's going to be a tough matchup. Then they go into a track meet versus Detroit on a short week in week two. You know, hopefully those, you know, first two games, you're 1-1 or 2-0, and you avoid any serious injuries. And then you've got to face the Chargers, the Patriots, and the Rams. All three of those teams are among the top eight choices to win the Super Bowl. You get a bit of a break with the Raiders and a bye. But then again, you know, you look at week eight on Baltimore, Jesse Minter's defense, Vikings, Brian Flores' defense. These are guys that are known for getting after the quarterback. And even late in the season, they got the Chiefs and the Patriots back-to-back. Then they go on the road to face the Packers. They get the Bears at home and then on the road against Denver. Like, the first 5 weeks are probably the toughest schedule in the NFL. But even as you go throughout the year, when you have like 4 games in 17 days, the only team that has that on their schedule in November, December, and then, you know, even to close the season, at New England, at Green Bay, home versus Chicago, at Denver before the 2 games against the Dolphins and the Jets. Those are all very difficult stretches of their schedule. And, you know, this team relies so heavily on Josh Allen, his big arm, his ability to run the ball, his ability to improvise. I'm a little bit concerned with the schedule and the fact that, you know, especially that week one game against the Texans. I think if you're a Bills fan, you just have to hope that you come out of that game with a healthy Josh Allen and a healthy roster, because if you get banged up early in the season, I think things could take a turn for the worse very early on.
0: And, you know, just going to the NFC side of things, Dom, you know, Dan and I spoke earlier, probably about half an hour ago, about the question mark at quarterback for the Atlanta Falcons and Kevin Stefanski, you know, still splitting first team reps between Michael Penix Jr. and Tua Tagovailoa. Just how do you see that playing out in terms of who starts week one for the Falcons and, you know, whether or not they can compete in the NFC South and potentially win the division?
1: Yeah, look, I got to be honest with you, and maybe this is a little harsh, but I think the Falcons could be among the worst teams in the NFL this year. Nobody's talking about it. You know, I look at what happened last year, the last couple of years. They've sort of got by in a really weak division, you know, sort of plugging holes and relying on their star players. But, I mean, this is a team that, at best, you could say is 500, and the floor is a lot lower. They bring in Tua. I think that kind of acknowledged that it's a transition year. You know, Michael Penix, he didn't really impress before his injury. Now he's coming back from injury. They bring in Tua as maybe kind of a bridge quarterback, but, you know, he hasn't exactly inspired confidence over the years. And then now in training camp, I mean, a couple of weeks ago, Tua was a heavy favorite to be their week one starter. Now it's basically a coin toss because Penix is a little bit ahead of schedule and Tua struggled. I look at their schedule out of the gates at Pittsburgh, home against Carolina, and then at Green Bay and New Orleans. They could very easily be 0-4 in those games. I mean, the fact that they have to play 3 of 4 on the road, they get a short week against Green Bay on the road in week 3, and then they got another primetime game, Monday Night Football, against the rival Saints. Then even after that, you know, Baltimore, Chicago, San Francisco, I look at their schedule, I don't see many games that I expect them to be a favorite in. And then, you know, if the Saints take a small step forward, which I would expect, you know, we'll see where Carolina's at. Ultimately, it's going to come down to a really weak division there with Tampa, Carolina, and New Orleans. Maybe they could scrape out a few wins, but I'm telling you, this quarterback situation is one of the worst in the NFL, and they lean so heavily on Bijan and Drake London, but they've got a ton of holes on offense, and then they have a ton of holes on defense. I'm not sure what unit they win with. I don't know really where their strength is outside of Bijan in the run game, so I'm fading the Falcons. I have them under on their win total. I even, you know, played a couple alternate unders on their win total at plus money because I think there's decent value there. And I wouldn't be surprised, you know, we get to week 5, week 6, if they're still winless and we're talking about them as one of the worst teams in the NFL.
0: TSN Edge's Dom Padula joining us here on Campbell versus Gallo on TSN 690. Daniel?
2: So, obviously, all the listeners, Dom, they're Everyone itching for fantasy advice these days, you know? So,
1: absolutely.
2: I got a couple for you. I'll start off with, who's the player whose average draft position has gotten completely out of control? Someone you liked maybe a month ago, but won't touch right now at all at their current price?
1: Yeah, it's interesting because I'm debating that right now. We have a Dynasty Superflex League, and I'm looking at Josh Jacobs, and you know, it looks like he's going to avoid a suspension. He's an older running back. He was a top 10 running back when healthy last season, but he's getting a little older now and obviously a little bit of competition behind him. If he's healthy and he's on the field, he has a chance to be a top 5 running back. Everybody knows that Matt LaFleur offense runs through Josh Jacobs. He's been dominant on the ground over the years. He's been a monster in the red zone. But he keeps falling in my dynasty draft because people are concerned about the off-field issues, the age issues. Could he get suspended? Could he get hurt? What does the target share look like this year in Green Bay? I think he's a major question mark. I think Matt Stafford's an interesting case. You know, he doesn't have the same upside as some of the rushing quarterbacks when you talk about their floor. But we saw the numbers he put up last season in L.A. Obviously, he's more than capable of putting up MVP numbers, being one of the best quarterbacks in fantasy. But obviously, you know, if you're in a dynasty league, you're going to try to lock up Stafford and Ty Simpson, knowing that Stafford might only have one more year in the NFL. And in one-year leagues, you always are a little bit concerned. You know, the injuries take a toll on him at some point. You know, he's healthy a full season last year. Can he do it again? I think if I look at the board and I'm trying to find a wide receiver that maybe is falling a little bit too much versus what I would expect from them, I think Terry McLaurin's a name to keep an eye on. You know, he wasn't healthy last year. He missed a bunch of time. Washington was a mess with the Jaden Daniels injury and some training camp issues with McLaurin holding out for a new deal. But he's there now. He's healthy. You know, his new offensive coordinator talked about getting him 10 targets a game. He's had success in the past. I would expect in that division where maybe the Cowboys and the Giants are still looking to take a step forward on defense. You know, Washington has a decent schedule for wide receivers. I think we could expect Terry McLaurin to bounce back this year.
2: So give me the one first-round player you think has legitimate bust potential. Maybe not bust, but should you don't think should be drafted in the first round if you're in that position, maybe at the 1.04 to 1.09 spot.
1: That's a really, really good question because I think, you know, I'm not necessarily willing to downgrade them. Like, I don't think you could pass on them. But I don't mind not having the 1.02 in leagues where Bijan's the second pick.
2: Wow. Okay.
1: And that's talking about one-year leagues. Because I do think with the Falcons, the way that they're, you know, constructed right now, if they struggle at the quarterback position and then we get later in the year and maybe the Falcons are out of contention, like when you get to the fantasy playoffs, is Bijan going to be getting his full workload week 15, 16, 17? For me, I prefer Gibbs. I think Detroit's going to be a more competitive team. I think the fact that Montgomery's now moved on to Houston opens the door for more opportunities for him, especially in the red zone. I think they want to build their whole offense around him. And I think, you know, you benefit from having the pieces around you. Like Jared Goff has been a capable quarterback. Jameson Williams, Amon-Ra St. Brown, Sam Laporta take a bit of the pressure off of Jahmyr Gibbs. When you look at Bijan, I mean, he really is going to be expected to be a workhorse this year. And it's not that I'm doubting that he could hold up. I think my concern would be later in the season, if the Falcons are out of contention, you know, still looking for a franchise quarterback heading into a draft where the quarterback prospects are deep, do they decide, look, let's limit his workload or let's send him a couple of games because we want to focus on getting a higher pick? I think that would be my concern there. The one player that, you know, I'm not going to pass on him because the upside is tremendous. It would be silly not to take him, but I would be hesitant knowing that, you know, later on in the season, if it's a one-year league, maybe he's not available or at full capacity for the playoffs.
0: Dom, when you go through the world of quarterbacks, especially in fantasy, just, you know, there's a lot of question marks for example, for a guy like Trevor Lawrence. Like, just when you guys in that kind of tier of quarterback, what do you kind of expect from them in the season and from a fantasy perspective?
1: Yeah, it's a good question, and I think the Jaguars, just paying attention to what some of their beat writers are saying and guys that cover the team, you know, a little bit of underwhelming results so far in training camp. I mean, maybe to be expected year two under Liam Cohen. You know, they had a lot of success last year. They went to the playoffs. Now they're going to go from being the hunters to the hunted, and they really have to ramp things up. Trevor Lawrence has always been a guy, you know, you talk about him as immense potential, but maybe a failure to live up to it over the years. I think his ability to, you know, move the ball with his legs gives him a decent floor. The fact that he has so many weapons, and we're going to see what Bashal Tuten has at running back, Parker Washington. Travis Hunter is back this year, so we'll see how he works into the offense. And, you know, I always lean towards the teams that they have that maybe higher pace on offense, good offensive coordinator that's able to spread the ball around, a lot of weapons. I would take Trevor Lawrence ahead of some other guys that are going in that range, like maybe a Baker Mayfield or, you know, C.J. Stroud even I might downgrade. I like Trevor Lawrence. I like Justin Herbert. Again, guys that, you know, you look at the situation in L.A., I talked about Tua with the Falcons. Mike McDaniel maximized Tua's potential there in Miami with some awesome weapons, and then things sort of fell apart. You look at

0: as like Baker Mayfield or C.J. Stroud get a bit of a downgrade.
1: And just before we transition over to the CFL, just is there a team that you would just completely stay away from a fantasy perspective going into the season in the NFL?
0: Yeah, I think there's a couple. I mean, again, I mentioned the Falcons, especially when you look at, you know, Drake London, Kyle Pitts, very high ceilings if they get good quarterback play. But I'm just worried, you know, the fact that maybe some throws to them are late, or maybe, you know, defenses are able to key in on them. I'd be a little bit concerned about the Falcons. San Francisco, I've had a hard time with. It's not that I would completely downgrade a lot of their players. It's just they've dealt with so many injuries over the years and struggled to stay healthy. And obviously a lot of their guys, Christian McCaffrey, George Kittle, Mike Evans, they're older veteran guys. So I've just stayed away from them, I think, you know, more than some of the other teams in general, just based on their age. And then I'd always be careful, again, those teams that are sort of, you look at their late season schedules, are they going to be in the mix for a playoff spot? It's a deep quarterback draft coming up next year. Are teams going to be incentivized, not necessarily to tank, but maybe they rest their starters, or maybe they don't give them their full workloads later in the year? Some of those teams with lower win totals, I think I'd try to stay away from them. Miami, one of them, maybe the Arizona Cardinals, maybe, again, I kind of go back to the Falcons because I wonder about, you know, what kind of success that they're going to have. And, you know, I think the Cleveland Browns, another team, I wrote about it the other day. I have no idea what they're doing as an organization. The fact that they haven't turned the page at quarterback, the fact that they drafted these weapons, but they don't have the quarterback in place that's going to maximize their potential. When you get to later on in the year, are they going to be tanking and trying to get a higher draft pick because they're so desperate for a franchise quarterback? I just think those are all reasons to stay away from those types of teams.
1: And last week you told us probably my favorite stat of the week, which was the Ottawa Redblacks have longer odds to beat the Alouettes than the Owls do to win the Grey Cup. Now, let's kind of flip that. What is, I guess, the better odds? The Redblacks going winless, 0-18 on the season, or the Alouettes winning the Grey Cup?
0: I think the better bet is the Redblacks to go winless. They're 15. They're 15-1 right now. That's a decent price. If you bet them to go winless and you have them at 15-1, you could always hedge against that game by game if they're in it. I told you guys last week that the Alouettes had shorter odds to win the Grey Cup than Ottawa had to win that game. I'll also tell you that when Ottawa was up 7-0, that was still the case. They weren't getting any love at all from the books. They're going to be a team that even if they start fast, you're going to have a chance to bet against them live in game. And I think for me, you lock in Ottawa to go winless at, you know, 15-1. They play BC. They're a 6.5-point dog this week. If I'm watching that game and Ottawa is showing signs of life, I always have an opportunity to hedge against that 15-1 position. They're going to have some games against Hamilton later in the year that I think they will have at least a fighting chance against, knowing that they won't want to go undefeated. But at 15-1, I say lock in that price now, and then you could always bet against a game by game with 8 games to go here for them to go 0-18.
1: And for the Montreal Alouettes this week, what are the odds looking like against, you know, for them taking on the Winnipeg Blue Bombers, who, you know, have one of the best running backs in the league in Brady Oliveira and have a very good pass rush this season?
0: Yeah, they're a 6.5-point favorite. So, again, you know, big adjustment from their game against Ottawa. They're going on the road. It's Friday night, so, you know, somewhat of a short week. Total's at 59.5. The expectation is that their offense is going to continue to put up numbers. And, you know, I think it's going to be a good test for their defense. We saw them step up in the first half against Ottawa and how much that game swung on a dime when they were able to force those turnovers. I think, you know, coming off that win over Ottawa, they've been so hot. Now we get to see how do they fare when they travel, playing on the road, going across the country to play Winnipeg, a veteran team that, you know, they've disappointed to this point in the season, but they still have some capable weapons. You mentioned Oliveira and company. So we'll see how they fare on the road. I don't know that I would rush to lay a touchdown, but I've talked with you guys and Campbell and Gallo all year about the potential to bet Montreal in the money line and pair it with some of those wide receivers for a same-game parlay, because Davis Alexander has been so consistent.

0: Boston, and that was the case again against Ottawa. We'll see if that's the case against Winnipeg on Friday night.
1: Dom, thank you so much for taking the time to join us. Really appreciate it.
0: Thanks for having me, guys. Have a great week. Thanks, we'll talk next week.
1: You too. Take care. All the best. That is TSN Edge's Dom Padula joining us here in the final moments of Camel versus Gallo, just before we pick up with Habs lunch. Yeah, Dan, what are those numbers and odds and fantasy? Like, what has it changed your opinion and your thought process, you know, going into your drafts that you have coming up?
2: There are a couple players that have been getting drafted nonstop. There, the draft stock is just going higher and higher. I'm not going to say anything on air because, you know, if we have our TSN fantasy
1: Yeah, we
2: drafts,
1: are trying to run our TSN NFL fantasy league again.
2: Yeah.
1: But let's just say I sent an email. You got the email. I'm not chasing you down. I am not wasting my energy trying to get people on board. If you're in, you're in. If you're not, then the league's not happening, and I don't really care.
2: After work, though, I might have to sprinkle a little on the Red Blacks to lose every game.
1: You know what? I am not against betting on the Red Blacks losing every single game for the rest of the season. I'm not against that.
2: 15-1's juicy.
1: That is very juicy. coming up next year on, I should say, Habs Lunch, Dan, I do want to look at the Atlantic Division overall, but I also have a question for Montreal Canadiens fans for Habs Lunch. Which need do you think they address first? Right-handed defenseman, a top six winger, or a second line center? Text us in at 11690 or give us a call at 514-790-1690. Once again, the question: which positional need do you think the Canadiens address first? 2C, a top six winger, or a right-handed defenseman?

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2: Watch out for an accident at St. John's. You're a little busy through the area. Otherwise, 20 East moving quite well. 20 West some brake tapping through the Ville St. Pierre interchange. Northbound to Cary, stop and go. Côte St. Luke up. Southbound side, you're a little busy. Top 3rd. Met West on and off volume. Papineau 2 to Cary. Eastbound side, Côte de Liesse to Stinson. 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
14: There is a slowdown in the exit for the 13th southbound.
15: 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Once again, we're looking.
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0: Welcome into Habs Lunch. I'm Lucas Scott alongside Daniel Scheer. And Dan, still, it's the last day we're doing this week. But once again, nothing new on the Montreal Canadiens front and not really much going on league-wide, to be quite honest with you. It's that time of the year. We're all waiting to see training camp happen and preseason and really dive into it to an even, you know, greater degree. And of course, if they make a move before then, you know that will dominate the airwaves for days on end, which, you know, well, that is part of our question of Habs Lunch today is, do you think the Montreal Canadiens, or sorry, not do you think, which positional need do you think the Montreal Canadiens will address first? Right-handed defenseman, 2C, or a top six winger, if you were a betting man? We already have one answer here on the text board from Patty. Right D for sure, as Reinbacher will make the team out of training camp, forcing the team to trade one of Struble and Jacki. Patty, I think, and Dan, I'm curious to know your thoughts as well. I think I would agree with you, Patty, that they would get a right-handed D first. And the only reason why I say that is because I think that will cost them the least in terms of what they would need to give up. So simply because of that, I think, yeah, they probably will address the right-handed D. But on the flip side, you could look at it and, you know, maybe they want to test out and see what, if anyone can step up to the plate and, you know, kind of take over that role. What does David Reinbacher and or Adam Engstrom look like? I think that's also an interesting question. But in terms of what they would have to give up, yeah, I'm probably with you. The 2C and the top six winger just seems a little bit more complicated, given the caliber of player that they're trying to get. So, you know, they'd obviously have to give up a lot more assets. And, you know, I don't know who they'd be willing to part ways with, and who they wouldn't be. So I think I'm with you on the right-handed D for sure. Another answer here on the text board, no name on this one, but I think they package Arbor, and I guess more, maybe assets, maybe draft picks or prospects to Calgary for Morgan Frost and Zach Whitecloud. Yeah, Zach Whitecloud's name was floated around quite a bit last season. 29 years old, will be turning 30 in November. Zach White, I mean, listen, Calgary is just on a sinking ship right now. I think Zach Whitecloud could, obviously has Stanley Cup experience in terms of winning it and playoff experience with the Vegas Golden Knights. I can see it. I can definitely see it. I'm not opposed to that. As for Morgan Frost, I don't think personally Morgan Frost moves the needle for me.
1: No.
0: So I'm more on board with Zach Whitecloud play than I would be with the Morgan Frost play, to be quite frank with
1: you. I also don't know if Calgary would make the move on their end. It depends what the plus is. But just if it's Arbor and maybe a late round pick, I don't think Calgary would really make this deal. But in terms of what I think the Canadiens will sign first, it's a great question, Luca, first of all. But with Reinbacher probably starting in the AHL this season, man, it's a good question. Yeah. I have to think about it. I really don't know. Because of the Reinbacher factor, I think you got to just say the right-handed defenseman. Mm-hmm. I guess the fans would like it to be the second line center, obviously, but it doesn't really look like they're going to address it right now. They kind of want to still see where they are, what they have. Obviously, they know what they have with Jake Evans, Deneau down the middle, Kapanen. Maybe he'll play a couple games to start early on the second line. Who knows? But yeah, it's got to be the right-handed defenseman. I think I would agree with that one. What do you think?
0: Yeah, I'm with you on that, and we do have another text coming in. I believe the position they will fill is purely dictated on what is available to them, so we have no idea.
1: Yeah.
0: Well, I mean, yes, of course. Of course that plays a humongous factor, but, you know, the sense is that 2C is not, 2Cs are not dangling on every corner in the NHL, mm-hmm. so I think it's pretty fair to, you know, maybe rule that out for now, because there's just not many 2Cs that are available, and many teams are looking for that position. So, you know, to rule that one out, sure, but sometimes when you look at right-handed, like there's more right-handed D available than there are top six wingers in 2C. So if you're making an educated guess, I think it's pretty easy to say that the right-handed D is far more attainable right now. Maybe not far more attainable, but easier to attain than those other two exactly, slots. Yeah. And, you know, of course, Kirill Marchenko's name has been floated and connected with the Montreal Canadiens all summer long, which is, you know, who knows what direction he wants to go into and how that changes life for the Columbus Blue Jackets if he does decide to leave. Does it change anything for Zach Werenski? I don't know. I have a feeling maybe Kirill will start the season with Columbus.
1: Yeah.
0: See how it goes. And if Columbus isn't having a good season, then I think, you know, they could fire sale the team and just try to get the most bang for their buck possible, because it's just it kind of seems like they're in limbo. We have no real idea of whether or not they can take that next step. Is Adam Fantilli going to have evolve and continue to grow? Ken Johnson was completely MIA last year, all the skill in the world,
1: yeah.
0: and just his game completely fell off a map.
1: They're still so high on him.
0: They are, because he has a lot of skill. Yeah. But I mean,
1: it's not looking.
0: He went from a promising season mm-hmm. two seasons before.
1: Yeah, really went down,
0: and then completely. And he's still young. I understand that, 23 years old. But, you know, 2 seasons ago, 57 points in 68 games, 24 goals, 33 assists. It looks like it's on the up and up. And he has 22 points last year in 76 games. Like, it's just, you know, if he even gets you 40 points, maybe 50 points, yeah. maybe Columbus is a playoff team. I have no idea. But Dan, we do have someone on the text board. On the phone line, excuse me. Who are we talking with?
1: Yeah, we got Michael.
0: Hello.
2: Hey, what's up, guys?
0: Hey, Mike, how are you?
2: I'm doing awesome. You guys?
0: Good. Can't complain. Can't complain at all.
2: Perfect. So, listen, to answer your question that you asked earlier, I really think they should go, or they will go after a winger.
0: Okay.
2: Somebody, a veteran presence to insulate Demidov and Kapanen, which will, you know, Kapanen has to be the second line.
0: Yeah.
2: I think this season is still a sinker and floaters type of season, as last year was. So Reinbacher needs to try and get in. If it doesn't work, then we'll know we need to make a move. But, I mean, early season, I think the only real, like, missing legit spot is the left wing on that second line.
0: And do you like or think that the Kirill Marchenko deal will happen before the season starts for the Canadians?
2: Well, I mean, I was, you know, over a chat with my friend, that was the guy I wanted since last year.
0: Yeah.
2: So, yeah, if it happens, I'm all for it. I think that would be one of the best moves Habs can make, that Dobson-style move.
0: And Mike, I guess the last question I have for you is, do you think they'll be able to address, you know, multiple of these needs in the season, or do you think we'll only see them address one of them this season?
2: Well, I mean, I personally think they're already addressed. I think, okay. you know, Reinbacher could definitely play a bottom six role. I think there's no doubt about that, especially if he's with a guy like Gouley or, you know, somebody with a bit of NHL experience. I think he can make the team. Center, I mean, Kapanen, he proved for at least half a season he can do it.
0: Yeah.
2: I think he's going to be, 23 this year? Season under his belt. He knows, like, you know, he's going to improve. So I think he's going to be able to be a second-line center for the whole season.
0: Yeah.
2: And, you know, rack up a good 50 points, 45 to 50 points with Demidov. Hopefully, who also gets better this year.
0: Well, thank you so much, Mike, for the call. Appreciate it.
2: It's a pleasure, guys. Thanks for, the show and everything.
0: Thank you so much. Thanks for listening. Take care. Michael joining us from Parts Unknown. Going back to the text board here, this is from John in Niagara Falls. Great show, guys. I believe they will address the top six winger first, as I think they are waiting to see if Hage is the 2C and Reinbacher is the right shot D. They've shown patience in the past few years, so I don't think they'll give up on these two prospects yet. Yeah, John, like once again, I get where you're saying with the Reinbacher. If Reinbacher looks good, right? If Reinbacher looks good enough to be the team's right-handed D, and then you would have, you know, Alex Carrier, Noah Dobson, and David Reinbacher, then, you know, maybe we don't need to have that conversation. Maybe we don't need to go and get a right-handed defenseman. But that it's all predicated on, is he finally going to have the breakthrough and the season that we've been waiting for since he got drafted? Do we have someone else on the phone lines, Dan?
1: Yeah, we got Mike from Burlington.
0: Hey, Mike, how are you?
3: How are you? There's Luca again with that voice. You know, Luca, you know, I mean, I know we have younger people and families. I mean, did you ever work at a station whereby you DJed or just DJed in general at a nightclub?
0: I have never DJed. I feel like that is such a difficult task, because I would absolutely have no clue what song I would want to play on a night in and night out basis, to be quite honest.
3: Well, maybe you can moonlight. I mean, this is just a suggestion. We're all having fun here on Habs Lunch. I mean, yes. It's off season and all that. Just, I can just see you. All right, guys, put your hands together for the luscious Sierra. You know,
0: maybe you know, as a part time side gig, maybe I'll look into it, Mike.
3: Yeah, I mean, we'll, you are in Montreal. There's enough of those establishments around. Oh, not that I ever been in them before.
0: Yeah, oh yeah, nudge nudge, wink wink, for sure.
3: Yeah. But to answer your question, it kind of ties in with what I mentioned yesterday. Just get some size and grit. I mean, they have the finesse, they have the skill. They don't need an overabundance of size. I mean, you know, some of the guys on the top two lines, you know, you got your Slavkovsky, you know, Demidov, while not huge, he's not exactly tiny, but a little more size would be and toughness would be an added, you know, value. It's funny, the guy brought up Morgan Frost. Not a bad idea, but
0: is he really top six caliber, though? Like, are you convinced of that?
3: Well, that's my point. Is he substantially, noticeably better than Oliver Kapanen? We know Ollie kind of, we all know, we've all said this before on Habs Lunch and the Delmar post-game show. Looks like he kind of just ran out of gas near the end. You know, it was a kind of a different experience for him. I know he played the year before in that series against the Capitals, but this was, you know, it is what it is. It's a learning experience for a younger guy, and he's not exactly a small dude either. But if they're going to acquire a center, it has to be someone that's hands down, okay, this is a total upgrade on what we currently have or had in past tense. I don't know. I don't see anyone acquiring or trading a center now, but you never know.
0: And
3: curious question, and this, I'm tying this in with Montembeau, in case anyone, including yourselves, is wondering where the heck am I going with this.
0: Yeah.
3: The guys that were part of Team Canada some years ago, that were part of that trial, what are the suspensions are back? Like, I just saw that story. I just kind of really followed it haphazardly at best. Like, I'm looking at Carter Hart. Like, did they suspend him again?
0: It's on the international level, if I'm not mistaken. So if I recall correctly, Carter Hart's suspension on the international level will be maintained throughout, I believe, up until next year,
3: 2027,
0: which would make him eligible for the Four Nations, or whatever they're calling it now, in 2028, and then the Olympics. You know, if you know, that is the case, and if Canada does want to go down that route, in international competition, but that's
3: all right. So he's still good to play with the
0: Golden Knights. Yes.
3: Season. All right. So much for that idea. We can trash that. It was just, like you said, I just got enough of hearing about it. When I saw it, I just kind of went, eh, whatever. Looked at the headline and just moved past it. But yeah, that's it. Just
0: thank you very much, Mike, for the call. Appreciate it.
3: Cheers.
0: That is Mike from Burlington giving us a shout. Mike from Rosemont, I believe there is a second line winger available. Vladimir Tarasenko, wow. At this stage of his career, at like 35 years old?
1: A lot of people have been recommending him. I don't know about this stage of his career, though.
0: I mean, I could see them. It would obviously be a rental.
1: Yes, it would be a rental. I could see them wanting to add some sort of veteran presence, okay. But I don't think for the second line. I think it would probably be something, maybe some sort of fourth liner if someone in the Habs organization is playing so well they can move up into the second line role. But I just don't think so. A veteran like that for the second line, I don't see it happening. I don't know.
0: I think if they did go down that route, it is a potentially a sign of, okay, well, we couldn't get anything done, so let's go down this route until we can figure out a proper deal for the future. It'd be a stopgap, a rental. That I would not sign Vladimir Tarasenko at this stage of his career to any, you know, semblance of a long deal. I would not at all. But once again, if they do go down that route, to me, it's an acknowledgement of them not having gotten anything done.
1: He did have a better season last year than he has in the last 4 years, 47
0: for sure.
1: points, but still.
0: But he was also playing with Minnesota.
1: Yes, yes.
0: Right? And Minnesota, we know what they can do offensively in this league. So I'm not sold on it, but I'm not 100% against it in terms of just, you know, a rental year for Vladimir Tarasenko. Coming up next here on Habs Lunch, myself, Lucas Scott, alongside Daniel Scheer, taking you throughout this Habs Lunch. We will get to some of your text messages and calls of our question of the day, Habs Lunch edition. Which positional need do you think the Montreal Canadiens address first? Is it right-handed defenseman? Is it the 2C, or is it a top six winger? 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
0: Welcome back into Habs Lunch. I'm Lucas Scott alongside Daniel Scheer. And just before we get back to the phone lines for our Habs Lunch question of the day, which positional need do you think the Montreal Canadiens will address first between, you know, the right-handed D, the top six winger, or the 2C? Just going to the text board here, this is from Paul. I would rather see the guys we have in our system play rather than forcing a trade that we'd end up regretting. Give the kids a chance. Paul, I'm not against that. I don't think the Canadians, I mean, I don't think anyone thinks the Canadians are in a situation where it's like this, now or never to go win a Stanley Cup. The expectation is that this is going to be a thing for years to come. They'll have plenty of opportunities throughout the years. They're not in a situation like the Dallas Stars, for example, where, you know, if not now, then when or if ever. So I'm not against that, Paul. I just hope that the young guys like, you know, Michael Hage when he comes, Zarofsky when he comes, Pugachev if he comes, if all those guys are still on the team, David Reinbacher, Adam Engstrom, I just hope that, you know, they produce and they can play at a high enough level. So maybe, yeah, we won't be having these kind of conversations and things can kind of fill out on their own. Dan, we have someone on the phone lines?
1: Yeah, we got Joe.
0: Hey, Joe, how are you?
26: Hey, guys, how are you?
0: Good, can't complain.
26: Yeah, good. Enjoying the August weather.
0: Oh, absolutely. You know what? It started off so gloomy here, and now it looks like it's turning out to be a beautiful day.
26: Yeah, they're going to give it to us here. The leaves are starting to change out in eastern Ontario, so hopefully we get a couple more 30-degree weather before the white stuff comes.
0: Oh, my gosh. I don't even want to start thinking about that.
26: Anyway, about the question, I mean, I love what Hughes is doing here and just, like, showing so much patience to not just jump into a move. Like, to be honest with you, I don't think, you know, you want any of those positions unless you're talking about a legit guy. Like, you know, a Marchenko, for instance, okay, great. But, like, what's wrong with Alex Newhook playing the second line? Like, I don't understand, you know, like the guy that said Vladimir Tarasenko. Like, Tarasenko is years past being as good as Newhook is. So I don't see a need there on the second line at all.
0: Yeah, so I think Newhook, you know, could potentially, you know, hypothetically, let's say they do get Kirill Marchenko. I do think there is a world in which, you know, the Canadians would play Alex Newhook at center because he's shown that he's capable of playing center. And actually, you know, when he does fill in and do spot in work as center, he does a pretty good job.
26: I don't disagree with that, but I guess my question then is, how does that make us a better hockey team? You know, like, is Alex Newhook that much better of a center than Jake Evans or Kapanen and whoever would be sitting out for him to move to center? Like, where I'm going with this is, if you can't get a Robert Thomas, you know, I called about a month ago and I was talking with Mitch and Sean, and, like, you know, a guy like Philip Forsberg, who I know isn't a name that's out there, but, like, I'm talking about a guy, like a guy that makes us better. Definitively better. I don't understand making a move at all.
0: Yeah, and you know, the problem is those guys are tough to find, and teams are clinging on to those guys, you know, by all means necessary.
26: It's a patience approach, right? Because you don't know what Michael Hage is, but I know that, and the expectation in the city is probably that he's going to come in and be, you know, your second line center, when in reality he's probably going to play sparingly as this, you know, as he gets acclimated to the NHL. So there's still a hole there, and I think it's a gaping hole, because I'm not on board with Kapanen like everyone else is. I you know, when I look at him, it looks like the puck, you know, it's where the plays go to die, in essence, especially near the end of the year.
0: But did you see enough at the beginning of the year to maybe give him another opportunity and another chance?
26: Yeah, absolutely. I'm not throwing away, but I don't think second line center by any stretch of the imagination. You know, I think he's probably better fit at a three or even maybe four role.
0: Okay.
26: And you're still looking for a legit dude at number two.
0: Okay, that's fair. Yeah, I can understand that. And depending on, you know, if whether or not they make a move, I think it's very possible that we see, you know, Oliver Kapanen on that second line to start the season alongside Demi Dov and Newhook. I don't think that's out of the realm.
26: No, I think that's exactly what's going to happen, and if not, it'll be Jake Evans. But again, I think that if they're serious about making a deeper dive into the playoffs, and, you know, it was a great season last year, and that, you know, all that experience is going to go a long, long way for those guys, I still think they need a legit number two.
0: Oh yeah, absolutely, and we'll see. That's the most important probably acquisition that they need to make, but we'll see whether or not they're able to pull that off this off season. Well, the rest of this off season and in the throes of the actual regular season.
26: Awesome. Appreciate you guys. Take care.
0: Thank you so much. Take care. Thanks for calling. Yeah, it's that for sure. In terms of importance, that is the most important question that they have and that needs to be answered. It's been, you know, next man up at the 2C for quite some time, but that's just the world that we live in. And despite that, they were still able, you know, to get quite far this past postseason. So whether or not they can replicate that, I don't know, because the Atlantic Division is one of the best. And Dan, this is a great opportunity to just go through it and look. Like, how do you kind of, in terms of off-season moves and the direction that the teams of the Atlantic Division are going, just, you know, who would you have the most? I think it's across the board. We have the least confidence in Detroit.
1: Yeah.
0: But who would you have the most confidence outside of the Canadians in that Atlantic Division?
1: You know, looking at all the teams, there's a lot of teams that still have a ton of question marks and things that not too sure what they did in the offseason. I know the Senators, of course, the whole thing with Tkachuk. So now he's gone. I know there's a lot of people who think that they're going to be better without him. Mm-hmm. But just looking at it, and I've told you many times now, I think the Sabres are going to take a step back.
0: Mm-hmm.
1: think they're still a good team, playoff team, but I think that they take a step back. Obviously, the Panthers, I think that they're the most improved team. Mm-hmm. Obviously, the injuries are hopefully not there right now, that the team's looking great in their top six.
0: Yeah.
1: Questions in goal, of course, now with Markstrom. Mm-hmm. But he's still a decent goalie, I would say. I think they don't really need the best goalie in the world to make a playoff run, a deep playoff run this mm-hmm. year. But in terms of impressive, the one team a lot of people aren't talking about, I kind of like what the Lightning did this year.
0: In terms of getting John Carlson?
1: John Carlson, I think, is still a very good player. I know mm-hmm. 2-year deal. He helps fix the blue line. I get it. Maybe Hedman.
0: Filling, well, you know, Darren Radish yes. did go to the Toronto Maple yes. Leafs, so they addressed, you know, a need.
1: Filling in there. And Ilya Mikheyev also, I like the move for the Lightning there. But you look around at the Panthers, they're still lacking depth, right? The Toronto Maple Leafs.
0: Really? So, you think so? On the Panthers?
1: They're still lacking depth, I think, in the bottom two lines. Their defense isn't.
0: I don't think so. I feel like they're.
1: You think?
0: I feel like they have a pretty good amount of depth.
1: In the bottom six?
0: You know, Anton Lundell, Listerainen, Brad Marchand.
1: Fourth line isn't great.
0: Carter Verhaeghe, if he plays the third line.
1: I think he's going to be playing on the second line.
0: Well, Verhaeghe, like they, I would think. Yeah, it's possible, but like. I think their third line is very solid.
1: Yeah.
0: I mean, the fourth line is the fourth line. You know what I mean? It's not...
1: I'm still not in love with the defense. It's still good. I get it with Ekblad, Forsling as a top pairing.
0: Yeah.
1: Seth Jones, nice number three defenseman. But other than that, it drops. Mikkola's not the greatest fourth man. Then you have Kulikov and Gudas. I still think there's something the Panthers can add to their team, mm-hmm. but I still think that they're the cream of the crop in the Atlantic just because of those top two lines. But every team has question marks. Who knows?
0: Question marks, yep.
1: But I think I know you don't want to hear it in Montreal. I think I'm higher on the Leafs than a lot of teams are.
0: Okay.
1: I think McKenna's going to have an absolutely phenomenal rookie season.
0: Okay.
1: Bobrovsky and Nett, there's a lot of people who doubt him still. I know he's another year older.
0: I think that's where the doubt comes from.
1: Yes, but the Maple Leafs goaltending after last year can't get much worse. So
0: never say never is how I would put it.
1: Never say never.
0: Especially in this era of goaltending.
1: But who's going to be the top of the top here in the Atlantic, Luca? It has to be someone.
0: I don't think there's a clear-cut, as easy as it is to say the Panthers, I don't think it's clear-cut.
1: No, it's
0: personally.
1: Not. It's definitely not.
0: And I do think, you know, the biggest question mark for them is in net. I don't know what version of Jacob Markstrom we're going to see. So that to me is you know, the question mark for them.
1: But the only two for sure goaltenders in that division that you want to say are elite, I would say are Vasilevsky and Swayman. But even Swayman could have his down years. We've seen it. And then there's the Canadians with Dobesh and Fowler. But, you know, third years in the league, you still never know what can happen with Dobesh.
0: Mm-hmm.
1: But I'm confident in him. But other than that, I mean, Ullmark, we saw what happened to him last year.
0: Yeah.
1: Not a good season.
0: His best performance came in the playoffs.
1: Exactly.
0: And they...
1: Which is a good thing for that Ottawa team, you know, looking forward. But do you want, like, a prediction for the... Are we looking at prediction?
0: Let's not get there just yet.
1: Okay.
0: It's still early, still potential moves to be made.
1: Yeah, of course.
0: Training camp, people could get banged up. Look at the NFL training camps and how many guys get injured during, you know, that stretch. Just going back to the text board here, this is from Dan and Pierrefonds. Hi, guys. Unless something irresistible comes across Kent Hughes' desk, I prefer he waits to see how the young kids are evolving. I especially want to see if Lalonde can do with Jacki what Claude Ruel did with Knuckles and channel his energy and physical strength to make better reads and reach his full potential. Dan, thank you for the text message. And yeah, I believe someone else texted, you know, something similar to that the other day of the type of impact that Derek Lalonde could potentially have on an Arbor Jacki and channel that consistency that has been missing from his game for the majority of his career outside of, you know, the Tampa Bay series where when he needed to be consistent the most, he was, and credit to him. And also, once again, the young kids, how they're evolving is a big, big talking point. But it's also the health, in particular for David Reinbacher. Can he stay healthy? Adam Engstrom got banged up at some point last season. And in that stretch, you know, David Reinbacher played well, and he was the top D man. And vice versa, when David Reinbacher was injured and Adam Engstrom, you know, was slotting in and taking the bulk of the action. So I am very curious to see, particularly on the defensive side, how things kind of shake out. It feels like the last handful of years, Dan, with the amount of young defensemen that they've had, it's always been an interesting training camp preseason to see, you know, how those guys are playing and see what the potential starting lineup could be for the Montreal Canadiens on opening night on the defensive side of things. But I think most people would hope that, you know, I'm not saying David, I personally would hope that he could start opening night, but I think yeah, people at least want to see him play like minimum 30 games with the Canadiens this season to really just get an understanding of where he fits with this franchise and this roster. And if he can, I guess, kind of sway the conversation away from needing a right-handed defenseman. This is from Mike in Rosemont. The top three teams in the Atlantic are the Habs, Panthers, and Lightning. Either one can finish first.
1: I think I agree. I think I agree with that.
0: I think I would agree with that also. Just too many question marks surrounding the other teams for me. Obviously, Buffalo was sensational last season, turning things around in a humongous way and getting first place in the Atlantic. But Boston, Ottawa, I don't know. I'm not saying that they can't be wild card teams, but when it comes to top three, I don't know. Toronto, Detroit, absolutely not.
1: I'm higher on Toronto. I think they could be there.
0: I'm not saying it's impossible, but I just have far too many question marks, and I cannot, I cannot puff out my chest here on August 25th and, you know, guarantee you that
1: it's fair
0: that the Toronto Maple Leafs are going to be a top three team. I think they can make the wild card, but once again, the wild card and the, you know, the possibility of five teams from the Atlantic Division making the playoffs and and occupying the two wild card spots are more of a product of the Metro Division being weak. Right? Like it's kind of like the MVP race in the AL this season.
1: Yes.
0: Yeah. It's by default. just far too many guys are out injured. This is from Steve. Was at Habs practice this morning. Fun to see Valeno practice with the boys. Reinbacher looked okay. His offensive game has to improve and, of course, stay healthy. Lane and Demi looked like demons. Steve, thank you for that. I mean, Lane and Demi just is there an area of just hockey life where they don't look like demons?
1: They look better every practice, right? Swear.
0: Like they love they eat, sleep, and breathe hockey. Mm-hmm. And people like that, when do they not look like demons? I'm happy. And yeah, for Reinbacher, him looking okay. I mean, once again, it is August 25th. Let's see when the pressure gets mounted, how he does. But him looking okay, I guess, is a decent sign. Offensive. Listen, I'm with you on the offensive side of things, but I just want to see him play first. Let's see him play first, and then I'll start worrying about the offensive side of things. If he's solid defensively, that is, I'll be happy. So I'm more worried about the defensive side, because at the end of the day, the Canadiens do have Noah Dobson, and they do have Lane Hutson, and they do have Mike Matheson. So I don't think it's a pressing need for David Reinbacher to be this, you know, super duper impactful offensive player at this stage of his career. If he can develop into that, that's phenomenal. But the Canadiens are blessed to have three guys that can get things going for them on the offensive side of things. As long as he's solid defensively, Steve, for me, I'll be happy to see that for David Reinbacher. Coming up next here on Habs Lunchdown, we'll go through more of your texts and calls. Once again, give us a text at 11690 or call us at 514-790-1690. And Dan, we do have some Montreal Canadiens birthdays to get to today, although I must say I have no earthly idea who some of these people were before I looked them up today.
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0: Welcome back into Habs Lunch. Final 5 minutes or so here on Habs Lunch, and just wanted to get to another text message. Dan, this is from Torn from Victoria. Bold prediction, Florida is begging to have Sam Montembeault back 2 months into the season after the blankety-blank show that Markstrom provides for them in net. He's been terrible the last 2 years. What a story that would be if the Canadians shipped Sam Montembeault back to his old stomping grounds in Florida. But you know what? I got to say, if they did that, that would tell me that they have absolutely zero confidence. Or sorry, maybe not confidence, but they have zero worry in him being a threat.
1: Mm-hmm.
0: Like, if you ship someone off and kind of...

0: season. The season before, he was solid.
1: Yeah, the season before, he wasn't so bad.
0: Yeah, he was solid. But over, like, he's just been inconsistent throughout, you know, mm-hmm. the entirety yeah. of his career, to be honest with you. Especially come playoff time. And I always go back, Dan, I always go back to that playoff series when he was with Calgary mm-hmm. against Edmonton. And on paper, it seemed like Calgary had the better team.
1: Yeah.
0: They had Matthew Tkachuk. They had Johnny Gaudreau. I believe Sam Bennett was on that roster, mm-hmm, if mm-hmm. I'm not mistaken. And Markstrom was a disaster. He was terrible.
1: He was letting up six and five goals back-to-back. Remember that series.
0: I understand that, you know, Edmonton is Edmonton, and Edmonton's an offensive juggernaut, but, like, his game fell off the face of the earth. It really did. And it all started in that first game. That first game was bananas. I think it was like a 7-6, 8-6 scoreline, something along those lines. So I'm with you. I think it's very possible that the Florida Panthers are here looking for a new goaltender at some point in this season. Whether or not that will impact their ability to finish top three, I don't know. Because I still think if their goaltending is shaky, the team in front of them is good enough to, you know, be in the top three conversations. Dan, we do have to get to the birthdays now. And once again, I have no idea who these players are for the Montreal Canadiens. And I only know a handful that are in the league right now. So why don't we start outside of the Montreal Canadiens? It is Fabian Zetterlund's birthday today. He turns mm-hmm. 27 years old. Currently with the Ottawa Senators, did have stops with New Jersey, did have stops with San Jose. For the Montreal Canadiens, that was the only non-Montreal Canadian Dave Tippett. Dave Tippett, born this day in 1961. For your Montreal Canadiens history, Dan, we have, bear with me, Charlie Langlois,
1: yeah.
0: who was born in 1894. Obviously, barring some type of miracle, Charlie Langlois, I would assume, is not alive today, unless he's channeled immortality. If so, do not contact me, because I don't think I would want that. The other Montreal Canadiens player, born in 1889, Harry Mummery, played for the Montreal Canadiens back in 1920, and played for the Hamilton Tigers. Never even knew that was a team in the NHL. And before that, he played for the Toronto Arenas. That is a stupid name. And final birthday here for Montreal Canadiens former players, Greg Peslowski, who played with the Montreal Canadiens in, bear with me, the 1983 and 1984 season, Daniel. Only played 26 games with the Canadiens, had 5 points, 1 goal and 4 assists. And that pretty much wraps up the birthdays for the Montreal Canadiens today. Any birthday shout-outs you have today? I feel like I know someone who has a birthday today, and it's...
1: Since we're not on tomorrow together, mm-hmm. I have a good friend, my friend Greg. It's his birthday tomorrow. Okay. So I wish him happy birthday today from us on air, because we're not on together tomorrow. So yeah, happy birthday, Greg.
0: Happy early birthday, Greg. Coming up next, final hour of Campbell versus Gallo with myself, Lucas Scott, and Daniel Scheer. And we will be talking to Peter Vrionis, going around the world of baseball, and of course, the Yankees beating the Blue Jays in the series over the weekend, to be expected, to be quite honest with you. We'll see if the Jays can bounce back, because the AL wildcard spot is starting to get interesting, especially if the Seattle Mariners can get back into the conversation. All that and more in the final hour of Campbell versus Gallo here on TSN 690.
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0: to hit three home runs at home was Edgar. Fly ball, right field, Harper can't make the catch. It's a three-homer game, Cal Raleigh.
1: His first three-homer game of his career. He crushes a solo blast. It's 9-2 Mariners. Cal Raleigh, a monster night.
0: Maybe the tide has turned.
2: They were scampered.
3: Fly ball, deep right field, Bateman back on the track, looking up, see ya! Into the second deck, a two-run home run for Jazz, and the Yankees lead this one 7-2.
4: Welcome back into Campbell versus Gallo. I'm Lucas Scott alongside Daniel Scheer, and first of all, I feel like I'm like Will Ferrell in Night at the Roxbury with this music right now, and I do love it. But yes, as you heard, I did play a two-day-old clip specifically for Peter Vrionis because the Yankees got a much-needed series win over the Blue Jays, and it wasn't particularly close. But Peter, thank you so much for joining us here.
5: Stop it. You got to let it go, bro. Oh, you got to let it go. The thing's hanging on by
4: a
5: thread, man.
4: I really do hope you guys make the playoffs so we could batter the Jays.
5: We
4: the Yankees can batter.
5: I didn't know you were on the
6: team. Here
5: we
6: go.
5: Yeah. Where do you hit in the lineup?
6: Oh, you don't say we for the Blue Jays beat?
5: Where do you hit in the lineup?
4: I would probably be on the bench and batting like .001.
5: No,
4: and my
5: not
4: only
5: even.
4: Hit, my only hit would be a bunt. But Pete, you heard the first clip there. Cal Raleigh having a sensational game after what's been, I mean, a disastrous season. I think the fact that he's not even batting near 200 is absolutely flooring, to be quite honest with you. I know he's never been like some otherworldly hitter, but hey, you would expect him to at least be respectable in the batting average department, and he hasn't been. But do you look at that kind of performance against the Phillies, who were on a 9-game winning streak, against Zach Wheeler, who's having a great bounce back season? Well, not that he was bad last year, but in terms of dealing with injury, is that a game where you can see the Mariners, you know, kind of put themselves back in the conversation for either winning the AL West or getting into the wild card?
5: Well, he's playing a little bit better as of late. And if you take his last four games into account, he's got a 4-game hit streak. He's has 4 home runs in that stretch as well. Surprising to me in that clip that it was his first 3-homer game of his career.
4: Yeah.
5: Because he hit 60 last year. Yeah. So you had to have figured that there was a game in there where he had 3, but to my surprise, no. So yeah, maybe he is starting to turn the corner. I mean, the Mariners at one point dropped him into the 8th spot in their lineup, and he's now, which is insane to say, considering the struggles that they've had offensively, but that's how bad he's been. So he really, you know, upped his OPS by like 50 points just from yesterday's game. So 17 home runs, still a decent number for a catcher, but for a guy who had 60 last year
4: and 30 hitting 30 on a pretty regular basis,
5: and who finished second in MVP voting, you want to see more. But the Mariners, to your point there, they're 3 games back now of that final wild card spot,
4: and
5: the division
4: back,
5: the division is not out of the question either. No. So I'm sure everyone pretty much picked them to win the AL West heading into the season for good reason. And it's not out of the question. There's an opening there. And Cal Raleigh, if they do make it, he's going to be a big reason as to why.
4: Absolutely. And looking at the Blue Jays getting back in action against the Royals today. And you know what? I think last week when we looked at this, it didn't seem like too daunting of a task for the Blue Jays, but I mean, the Royals have 9-1 in their last 10 and are on an 8-game winning streak. Like, are you worried that this may be bad timing for the Jays to meet the Royals at this point right now?
5: It could be. You could never really discount anybody in baseball, even though there are teams that are pretty bad around MLB. Any given day, you could have some kind of crazy performance, kind of like Cal Raleigh had. You know, anybody can pop off and hit three homers in a game and single-handedly win it for their team. So I don't think it's out of the question that the Royals are going to be a really tough test here for the Blue Jays. But I look at that 13-game stretch that we referenced all the time, that they played the Red Sox, they played the Rays, they played the Yankees twice.
4: The Phillies.
5: Phillies before that. So the Jays have really played well against good opponents. So I think they're primed and ready to face a team that's hot like the Kansas City Royals. But they got good players. I mean, you look up and down that lineup, you got Bobby Witt Jr., who's going to be top five in the MVP race again, most likely. And then Jack Caglione, the rookie, who's hit over 20 home runs. So they got some firepower. You got to be careful.
4: And Dan, just before you go, because you mentioned Bobby Witt, and I asked you this off the air yesterday, which player would you rather have on your team going forward, Bobby Witt Jr. or Pete Crow Armstrong?
5: So I gave you my answer yesterday, which was Bobby Witt Jr., and I think I'm going to stick with that.
4: Okay.
7: I agree.
5: And I'll give you a couple of reasons why. Now, I mentioned that he'll finish top five in MVP voting again. Mm-hmm. We talk about Pete Crow Armstrong being the best defender in the game. It's not by that wide of a margin. I mean, Bobby Witt Jr.'s right there. And I also look at the track record, too, that Witt Jr. has. So this is four straight seasons now with an OPS over 800, four straight seasons with wins above replacement over 4.3, and that's taken into account 9.6 wins above replacement, 7.1. And he's already up to 6.1 on this year. So I think I've seen Bobby Witt Jr. do it for a little bit longer than Pete Carl Armstrong up until this point. He's not that much older. He's 2 years older than PCA as well. And they're both signed to pretty long-term deals. So I think it's close. But if I had to choose right now, I'd probably go Bobby Witt Jr. just because he plays the most premium position. And it's very tough to find offense out of the shortstop spot.
7: So we've been talking a lot about the AL West, of course, and the AL East with the Blue Jays, but I feel like we're not talking about, Pete, the AL Central enough. And it looked like the White Sox at one point were most likely a lock to win the division, but the Twins are now 4.5 games back, and the Guardians are 2.5 games back. Are you sold on the White Sox still winning the division? Because I'm a little worried about them now going down the stretch.
5: It's not an insurmountable deficit here that the Guardians have to make up, and we got to take into account that Cleveland added at the deadline. So they got Foster Griffin from the Washington Nationals, who was having an incredible season for them. He was an all-star this year. And they're playing really well. They've won 5 in a row. They're 7-3 in their last 10. So I don't think you can discount the Cleveland Guardians just based off of what we've seen over the last few years. And if you give me the choice of who I'm starting a franchise with, of a player in the AL Central, it's probably Jose Ramirez. Oh, well, apart from Bobby Witt Jr., of course. It's probably Jose Ramirez when we look at those two teams compared side by side. So I think the White Sox have been maybe the best story in baseball this year, and I'm really pulling for them to make it to the playoffs. It would be a lot of fun because that fan base has been starving for a good team, just an adequate team, because they've had a lot of bad seasons, 40, 50 win seasons.
4: Yeah.
5: So I'd really like to see the White Sox get into that conversation. And they got some exciting pieces of their own. But I don't think it's a lock by any stretch that they're going to win the AL Central. They got to keep playing good baseball. But they had a pretty rough start to their series yesterday after a lopsided loss against the Texas Rangers.
4: Yeah, absolutely. And going, you know, to the AL wildcard spot, because obviously there's so many teams involved in that conversation, has the biggest threat to you shifted in terms of, from a Blue Jays perspective, of who you're worried about may prevent the Jays from getting into that final wildcard spot?
5: I think it's changing every day. It's so close, right? And now they sit two games back of that final spot of the Cleveland Guardians. But if you fast forward a week and a half from now, they have a series with Cleveland to play. So I'm not sure where I'm going to fact check this here. Yeah, they're in Cleveland for a three-game set starting on September 1st. So it's not going to be easy.
4: No.
5: But the Blue Jays have their path pretty much carved right in front of them there. Yeah. They're not playing teams that are above 500. They're playing some teams that are faltering here down the stretch, notably the Orioles and the Tigers as well, who I did mention would fall out of the race at some point because they sold at the deadline.
4: Mm-hmm.
5: So, again, the Jays are only going to have themselves to blame if they don't make the playoffs. I get it that you do need some help ahead of you, but you're also playing the teams ahead of you. You have one more series against the Rangers. You have one more series against the Guardians. No more Twins, but the Jays have it right there in front of them, and it all starts back again tonight against the Royals, who right now are the hottest team in the American League.
4: And, you know, going to another big game last night in terms of, you know, implications for the wild card and just the playoff picture as a whole, the Cubs taking on the Diamondbacks last night. Kevin Gausman had his best outing as a Cub so far. Do you think their potential return soon of Ketel Marte for the Diamondbacks, Pete, can leapfrog them over either the Padres — it doesn't feel like they'll catch the Cubs, to be quite honest — but over the Padres and or the Phillies for one of those two wild card spots?
5: Oh, this is tough, Luca, because I don't know what's going on with Ketel Marte.
4: Yeah.
5: And he's such an integral part of that team. And, you know, I like what the Cubs are doing. I picked them as a dark horse in the National League to really surprise some people. But without Ketel Marte, I mean, the Arizona Diamondbacks are going to be in tough to get back into that race. They're now two games back of the San Diego Padres, and Padres got new ownership now.
4: Yo, their energy?
5: Which seems great.
4: Whew.
5: It's not going to have an impact
4: right
5: on this
4: now,
5: season,
4: no.
5: But it could also act as a boost. It's like, I don't know, I guess you go to the NFL example. Getting a new coach, it kind of lights a fire under you, in
4: Sabres
5: a sense.
4: Getting a new general
5: manager. Yeah, exactly. Mm-hmm. And it doesn't really have a direct impact on what's going on the field or on the ice necessarily. Mm-hmm. But just getting a new voice in there, somebody that believes in the vision, you know, maybe the Padres are going to carry that magic into the postseason. Who knows? Like, they've been close a couple of times.
4: Yeah.
5: But they just haven't been able to get over that Los Angeles Dodgers hump. So I'm pulling for the Padres as well. I got a soft spot for them. And now without Ketel Marte, that seems to be the direct competition right there for the San Diego Padres. I'm hard-pressed to find an avenue where Arizona can get back into this.
4: Peter Riona is joining us here on Campbell versus Gallo. I'm Lucas Scott alongside Daniel Scheer. And, Dan, just before, you know, I send it off to you, you did mention the Padres' new ownership. Their new owners are Jose Feliciano and his wife, Kwanza Jones. And, once again, I urge you to watch their press conference, because they had – they were like Steve Ballmer. You know, when Steve Ballmer first took over the Clippers, he was just a ball of energy. I mean, we've seen how things played out since, but it's like, I got to be honest with you, like, I love the energy that they're bringing, almost to the point where, like, you know what, I could see the Padres, I don't know about winning, but I could see them getting to a World Series in the next half decade, let's say. That's how much I was bought into what the ownership was selling. Daniel?
7: Yeah, so Pete, forget the standings for a second, and I'm not going to include the Dodgers in this question. If you can buy stock into one team in the MLB for the last 2 months of the season, who do you think it would be?
5: Oh, that's a good question. Like a dark horse team or anybody?
7: Anyone, honestly. Just no Dodgers.
5: No Dodgers? Okay, well, I mean, that would have been the easy answer for me.
7: But it could be a dark horse. Why not?
5: Okay, well, I'll go with the Chicago Cubs again.
7: Okay.
5: I think that's been the common theme here for me the last couple of weeks. I really believe in what the Cubs are doing. Now, in terms of winning the division, I'm not entirely sure about that, because the Brewers are playing some good baseball here, but I just think the Cubs are a very scary team. And especially in a wild card series, I think they have the pitching to get through those three games. And then their lineup, it's really scary. So I'll go with the Cubs to put some stock into.
4: Fair enough. I mean, a lot of people think that they have what it takes to to even beat the Dodgers. I don't know if
5: they loaded up. They loaded up at the deadline.
4: Absolutely. And if Kevin Gausman can give you outings like he did last night, it, it makes it that much more interesting, if you will. Just, you know, I want to go back to Bobby Witt, because Bobby Witt Jr., excuse me, because you mentioned how you would take him over Pete Crow Armstrong, who's having a sensational year. But if you're the Royals, you know, Bobby Witt has one playoff appearance in his MLB career so far. It doesn't look like that's going to happen again this season for the Royals, barring some miraculous, you know, stretch of games that they're on. Is there a point in which you'd be worried for the Royals' ability to keep Bobby Witt if they can't surround him with a team? And obviously he is on a great contract when you look at, you know, how much money he's getting given what he gives you on a night in and night out basis. But is there a point where you'd be worried in them losing him because the team is just not competitive enough? One of the worst team ERAs in the league,
5: yeah,
4: by the way.
5: Yeah, which, you know, they haven't been good. Let's call it what it is. And it's been 2 years now where they're trying to get back to where they were a couple of seasons ago. He does have an opt-out for the 2031 season.
4: Okay.
5: So you have 4 years to figure this out if you're the Kansas City Royals. And I kind of like the direction that they're headed in. I think they have some good young pieces. They got Carter Jensen, their catcher, who has really taken over that everyday role behind the plate for them, kind of transitioning away from Salvador Perez, behind the dish at least. Jack Caglione, who I mentioned, is a first baseman with immense power. Mm-hmm. It is the pitching, though.
4: Yeah.
5: And we see the teams that are among the last standing in Major League Baseball by the end of the year, they have so much pitching, like the Dodgers. And I'm not telling you to go out there and get three Cy Young caliber starters, but you got to get guys that can eat innings for you and that can be contributors every fifth day. And right now, apart from Michael Wacha, they don't really have that.
4: Yeah.
5: And I don't know if you could rely on Wacha because he's getting up there in age.
4: And he's gotten lit up quite a few times this season.
5: He has, but he's an innings eater. Yeah. And he's kind of forced into that number one, number two role
4: when
5: he should be a four.
4: Yes. And if he's your four, then you're in
5: good.
4: You're good. Yeah.
5: You're good. But they have 4 years to figure this out, because I could absolutely see a world where Bobby Witt Jr. opts out and then tries to cash in when he hits free agency at 31 years old. But then again, there is that security element too, to where he could be a Royal until 2037. And then he's a Royal for life.
4: Yeah.
5: So there's that aspect of it too, to where he doesn't have to worry about signing a contract. But I guarantee you, if Bobby Witt Jr. hits the market at 31 years old, yeah, he's going to break the bank.
4: Yeah.
5: That it's not going to be a $700 million contract like Otani signed, or a close to $800 million deal like Soto signed, but it'll be
4: six,
5: right around there, I think. Yeah, six.
4: Well, Bobby Witt, I'll look forward to you being a Yankee in 2031.
5: He might be.
7: He might be.
5: It's not a crazy thing to say. It's not.
4: So, once again, and it's unfortunate that we have to do this, but excluding the Dodgers, which starting pitching staff do you believe in the most going into the playoffs?
5: Milwaukee Brewers.
4: Yeah, really?
5: I do.
4: Interesting.
5: I do.
4: Okay.
5: Yeah. The Yankees would probably be in there for me as well.
4: I know a lot of people are high on Boston, on the Red Sox as well.
5: If they get Garrett Crochet back,
4: yeah.
5: But I don't know how much I trust Sonny Gray in the playoffs.
7: Really?
5: I mean, he doesn't have the greatest stuff.
7: No.
5: I think he's a great regular season pitcher, but playoffs are a whole different ballgame. And we saw Crochet finish top three in Cy Young voting last year, and he's nowhere to be found this season. So that's a worry for me if I'm a Boston Red Sox fan. But number one contender against the Dodgers would have to be the Milwaukee Brewers, if we're just talking straight up rotation, because
4: okay,
5: you could get Jacob Mizorowski twice in a five-game series.
4: Yep.
5: You could get him potentially three times in a seven-game series.
4: It
5: does
4: feel like Mizorowski is doing a lot of heavy lifting.
5: He is.
7: That arm.
5: He is. But they have Kyle Harrison, the former Giant, and former Boston Red Sox as well.
7: How did he just turn it around like this, Pete? I wanted to ask you that, honestly. How did that happen with him?
5: They have a great pitching lab.
7: He's unreal right now.
5: He has been unreal. And the thing is, with the Brewers, they tend to get the most out of all of their arms, and then they cash in. Like, we'll use the Freddy Peralta example, who was also a Cy Young contender last year. They traded him for a boatload of prospects in the offseason to the Mets, and now the Mets turned around and traded him for pennies on the dollar at the deadline to the Tampa Bay Rays. So I think they know exactly when to
4: sell
5: and when to buy as well. So the Brewers are one of the smartest organizations in Major League Baseball. And that 1-2 punch in a 5-game series, in a 7-game series, very scary.
7: Kyle Harrison's stats this year are like...
5: It's a sub-3 ERA,
7: even make
5: isn't
7: sense.
5: It?
7: Yeah, 2.84.
5: Yeah.
7: He's never played like this in his career.
5: He's figured something out. Still a very young pitcher.
7: Yeah.
5: And when you get into the right organization with the right pitching coaches like the Brewers seem to have year after year, then you're a candidate, definitely, to turn things around.
4: And final one here for you, Pete. Does Vladdy hit 10 home runs this season?
5: 30 games left in the season.
4: He needs 3 home runs.
5: He's not on pace to do it.
4: He's, no, he's not.
5: I think he might be on pace for 9. It's tough to say, man. But
4: 7 home runs, 46 RBIs, a .262 batting average.
5: You know what? I'm going to go with a bold prediction here. I think he ends the season with 13.
4: Which, if you
5: were to tell me that at the start of the year, I would say
4: think he had that by like a month. The second month.
7: How many games are left for the Jays, Peter?
5: 30 games.
7: 30 games exactly.
5: So he needs 1 every 5 games.
7: One every 5.
5: I'm not going to hold my breath for that personally.
4: I wouldn't. Hopefully one of them is at home. Maybe. Hopefully the 10th one. Hopefully the 10th one is at home.
5: I got to say, though, this is so puzzling. He's got to be dealing with something.
7: Yeah. Has to be.
5: Because this is not normal.
4: Physically or mentally?
5: Both. Both. Look, first off, I think it's a lot of baseball that he's played.
4: Yeah.
5: I mean, he's missed maybe 5 or 6 games in the last 3 seasons.
4: Mm-hmm.
5: And you couple that with a deep extended playoff run last year.
4: Mm-hmm.
5: Add on top of that the World Baseball Classic.
4: Mm-hmm.
5: It's a lot. It's a lot of strain on your body. I know he's playing first base, and it's not the most
4: grueling position,
5: but he plays it well.
4: Yeah.
5: And he's an athletic guy, big guy, too. I think it's that, and it's also mental too. He's thinking too much up there.
7: Yeah.
5: He's too talented.
7: Mm-hmm.
5: Whether you're a Jays hater or not, you have to admit that he's too talented.
7: Of course.
5: To have 7 home runs at this stage of the season.
4: Of
5: it's
4: course.
5: Puzzling.
4: It is. And you know,
5: really
4: as soon as he said the Yankees lose, I foresaw all of this happening. I knew the downfall was coming.
7: It's gonna run out of here.
4: I was sweating a bit, but it ultimately happened. Pete, thank you so much for joining
7: Pete.
4: Us. Appreciate it. And Pete will be back on Melnick in the afternoon alongside John Still and Joey Elias. So once again, Pete, thank you for taking the time. And Dan, coming up next, Anthony Calvillo joined the morning show alongside Sean Campbell and Simon Salikas. We'll hear what he had to say on the morning show.

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2: Westbound side of the Metropolitan, stop and go St. Michel to Dakari, eastbound side Côte-de-l'Est to Stinson, northbound Dakari, Oslo, Queen Mary up, southbound side looks good, 20 westbound Oslo from Angrignon to Norman, eastbound side is moving well. South Shore spans, your bridges are in great shape. Outbound LaFontaine Tunnel, that's a 30-minute delay right now from Yves Prévost. 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I'm Robin Flynn from the CJD 800 Traffic Center.
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30: Welcome back into Campbell versus Gallo. I'm Lucas Scott alongside Daniel Scheer. Dan, I did want to go to Anthony Calvillo because he spoke this morning with Sean Campbell and Simon Salikas. And, you know, for you and I, both around the same ballpark in terms of age, same generation, Anthony Calvillo was the reason why I glued into Alouettes games on a week-in and week-out basis as a kid. Him, you know, Ben Cahoon, SJ Green, Jamel Richardson. I'm sure I'm forgetting a ton of names, to be quite honest with you. But the late 2000s and 2010s was my era of watching the Alouettes as a kid. And, you know, anytime we get a chance to talk to him and hear what he has to say, I'm always interested. So let's hear what Anthony Calvillo had to say to, once again, Sean Campbell and Simon Salikas on The Morning Show.
31: Joining us now, so I don't know which way to, Sean, is it OC? Is it play caller? Is it OG? Is it a first ballot Hall of Famer?
32: Alouettes legend.
31: Alouettes legend, Anthony Calvillo, joining us here on The Morning Show. Anthony, good morning, man. Thanks for taking the time. Greatly appreciated.
33: No, thanks for having me, guys.
31: So, Anthony, we're watching the Alouettes play. For me, they're made for television. It's just great to, you know, we all gravitate to great offenses. So I'm watching Davis Alexander do his things. You're calling it. The wide receivers are just doing it at this incredible level. But can you just maybe, like, from your eye, something that Davis Alexander does at such a high level that maybe us, the fans, we don't get it. We can't really appreciate what he does at a high level.
33: I think that the biggest challenge every athlete has is being consistent. And that's the thing that I think is very important. For the people who can be consistent week in, week out, year in and year out, have the capability to do special things. And this is one thing that we stress here. And Davis has been taking that to heart. You know, we've been together now for 5 years, working together, and Davis has worked under some great quarterbacks. He's learned under, you know, Cody Fajardo, also with Vernon Adams and Trevor Harris as well. I mean, these are elite quarterbacks that he got a chance to learn from, and now he's kind of made it his own. But I think the thing that he's doing right now is he's being consistent, but he's playing consistently at this high level that you normally don't see from a younger quarterback. But you got to give him a lot of credit for his routine to get himself ready physically and mentally every single week. And I think that's the stuff that people do not see, is his commitment to make sure that he's ready to play week in and week out.
32: So you've picked up the play calling duties this season under Jason Moss with the Alouettes. Watching the games, it's sometimes, Anthony, I'm flashing back to when you were quarterback in the early 2000s, and I'm almost seeing your thought process in Davis Alexander. How easy is it to be on the same page with Davis when you're making these play calls?
33: Well, it all starts during the prep week, right? So when we create the game plan, the next day Davis is in here at 6 o'clock with the other quarterbacks, and we are going to the film and we're explaining to him, listen, this is why we put this play in. This is who we're trying to attack. And this way he's able to see that as well. And then he's basically already visualizing that and then communicating that to the other players. And then we have a whole week of doing that with each play. Like, you know, Davis is in here every morning at 6 o'clock, and we are going over, like I mentioned, the game plan, and then we're reviewing the practice from the day before. So it, this goes back to what I mentioned before about his commitment to get himself ready. And it is special, like, because once you start playing, defensive coordinators are starting to see what your strength and what your potential weaknesses is. So you got to go out there and be consistent and be able to adjust based off what the defensive coordinators are doing now, because it's not easy anymore for him. It's not an average, like, okay, we're just going to play one coverage. No, we have to challenge Davis because what he is doing. So that just, to me, when I see stuff like that, when a defense plays something that we did not anticipate, that means that they got a lot of respect for what Davis is doing to challenge him to see if he could adjust. And he does a great job of adjusting as the game goes along.
32: Anthony, I love, you know, getting behind the scenes a little bit with the play calling. A couple weeks ago, I had Tyson Philpott on the Owls this week, and I asked him, I said, when you crossed over 1,000 yards, he goes, oh, we knew what number we had to get to, and the play call came in, and, you know, Davis and I smiled at each other, and he got his 5 yards that he needed to get to 1,000. Last game, can you take me? Last game, did it happen organically, or you knew what was going to happen? There was... on the 21-yard line, Snead needed 21 yards, and I was in the booth with Marco, and I said, they're looking at Snead, Davis to Snead, touchdown. It was called back for offside. But were you guys calling that play, or did that happen organically?
33: It's organic, Sean, to be honest with you. Even the one with Tyson in Ottawa, you know, I'm up there, and I'm just calling the plays. You know, going in, we are aware where how close receivers are because they do talk about it. But it's not my main focus. Like, Tyson is a very highly targeted player for us. We target him anywhere from 10 to 15 times a game. And we have all these little slip screens to him. We have usually 3 or 4 per week. And I'm saying this because we do it every week. Everybody knows it. So when I'm going through a play, I'm not thinking about, okay, let's get him over 1,000 yards. So that happened organically. Same thing in this game. Like, in this game, again, nobody tells me during the game where he's at. I don't want to hear anything about that. I just want to call the game and not be influenced by that. So, again, our second highly targeted player is Tyler Snead. So, with that particular play, we have a lot of run plays where we have guys going down the middle on a post route. And if teams want to leave the middle foot open, Davis always has the flexibility to throw that. So, when that happened, we're excited, but then we saw the flag. And unfortunately, it didn't work out for him. But again, the biggest thing for us is continue to win those games. And like we tell the guys all the time, as long as we can play consistent, the numbers, the yards are just going to keep coming. And that's going to be our challenge.
31: Simon Slick is Sean Campbell. This is the morning show on TSN 690 in conversation with Anthony Calvillo. So, Anthony, we were talking about it before we went to break with Sean about when you were quarterbacking and that great group of receivers that you had, SJ and Jamel and Watkins and Ben Cahoon. And you have Davis Alexander playing at such a high level. And you look at this group of wide receivers, like for you as an offensive coordinator, it's not just about finding the guy, the fastest guy, the biggest guy, the strongest guy. It's putting a collective out there. So what makes this group of four wide receivers, I'm not going to say special because we're halfway through a CFL season here. They're putting up some fantastic numbers. But why does it work so well with this quarterback? What are you looking for as an offensive coordinator when you're deciding which four you're going to run out there?
33: Well, I mean, when you talk about Tyson and Tyler, you know, they've been around here now for, you know, for the past 4 years. So we've seen them develop into who they are now. And we saw it early on what they were capable of doing. And, you know, you even throw a co-speaker in there as well. You throw, of course, Alexander Hollins, who just showed up last year. These guys are in the room because they give us the best chance to win. And then it's up to us to make sure that we give the guys enough targets during the game. And right now, a lot of the targets have been going, like I mentioned, towards Tyler and towards Tyson. But we need this entire group to go out there and perform at a very high level. These guys are very, very close. Like, when you talk about a team and why they're so successful, even going back to our years, there is a connection between the players on the field and off the field. And when you have somebody that you care about, you're going to go out there and do a little bit more. And that's what Coach Moss and our organization is creating here now. There is a special bond with these players on and off the field that when they step on the field, they want to play for one another. And, you know, I'm always excited when I, in practice, when I see a Cole catch a touchdown pass, and you can see on the film Tyson excited, Tyler excited. There's no jealousy. There's no, hey, I need the ball. They're here to work. And then when you look at how they block, like our receivers, my goodness, when you see them block in practice, it carries over onto the game, and it's our top guys doing it for four quarters, and that's what we have established here, that we're here to work. Yes, you may have a lot of catches, a lot of yards, but you got to go out there and block as well. And it's a standard that we created for ourselves, and the guys are really bought into it, and I think that's what's paying dividends for us right now.
32: Anthony, what's the challenge with the Blue Bombers this Friday?
33: Well, they got a unique defense. Everybody knows it, that goes against them. You know, you have teams that play man. You have teams that play zone. But they have this concept on defense that we call match coverage. And, you know, it's a foreign language probably for the normal person, but it's a very challenging zone/man defense that they play. And Jordan Younger, the defensive coordinator, has really helped this defense master it. They are very, very good at disguising it, doing different things to challenge the quarterback. So that's always, it starts with there. And then, of course, you have, of course, the defensive linemen, starting with Jefferson as well. So each team always has a different challenge, but, you know, the good thing is our coaches and our players are always aware of who we're going to go up against, and we're always going to have a plan to go out there and defeat it.
32: So we could flash back on your career, Anthony, and we could tie a whole lot of your time with Montreal with Jim Popp's time with Montreal. And then you guys smoked the Red Blacks for the third time this season. They go to 0-10, lots of changeover. And thanks to the Owls and Anthony Calvillo's offense, Jim Popp is back in the CFL. You see that news this week?
33: We did. And, you know, I got so much respect for Jim, like you mentioned. We go back and, you know, we spend a lot of years together, not only as colleagues but as friends as well. And we've always kept in touch. You know, whenever I needed to talk to somebody, I would always kind of reach out to him. So, you know, I know he was doing this thing down south, but I'm excited. I'm excited for him. And just because, again, it's just somebody that has a strong, strong connection and history to this league, and he's just going to bring a lot of wisdom that's going to help that football team going forward.
31: Anthony, best of luck on Friday. We'll be listening. We'll be watching. Thanks for doing this, man. Greatly appreciated.
33: No problem. Thanks for having me, guys.
30: That is the voice of the one and only Anthony Calvillo, my favorite quarterback in CFL history, alongside, I'm sure, many other people's favorite quarterback in NFL history, especially if you're around my, you know, age gap or age range, I should say. Didn't really get to see a lot of the other great quarterbacks before AC. But once again, thanks to him for taking the time to join the morning show here at TSN 690. Dan, coming up next, final moments of Habs Lunch. It's been a disastrous, sorry, not Habs Lunch, Campbell versus Gallo, excuse me. It's been a disastrous week for you in terms of last bet.
32: So
30: and
32: bad.
30: I hope to add to it next when I give you my last bet, and of course we'll have our final thoughts, all that and more, here on the final moments of Campbell versus Gallo on TSN 690.
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0: Welcome back into the final moments of Camel versus Gallo. And Dan, I just had to play that song because John has seemingly banned the song from Melnick in the Afternoon because he hates it.
1: Okay.
0: And it's my favorite country song of all time, which he gives me flack for. He gives me flack for this wonderful Nelly and Tim McGraw crossover. And I think he needs to stop the hate. And hopefully when he comes into the studio, he'll hear it. He'll hear this song playing. So, Dan, yesterday, we did a last bet. You gave me the Mariners and Phillies, and you asked me if I thought it was going to go
1: pathetic.
0: If I thought it was going to go over 7.5. And given the recent struggles of the Mariners in terms of amount of, you know, runs that they've given up as of late, if you look in the last 10 days, they're a minus 34 run differential. I thought 100% the Phillies would just obliterate Seattle, especially considering Philly was on a winning streak going into yesterday, a 9-game winning streak to be exact, hoping to make that 10, but ultimately they got crushed thanks to the best performance by Cal Raleigh so far this season. But Dan, my last bet for you, and once again, thanks. It's been a wonderful week. I've had a lot of fun hosting with you on the midday. I will be back to Melnick in the Afternoon tomorrow. My question or last bet to you is, as much as I would love to go to the World of Tennis.
1: Yeah, it's hard.
0: I'm not even touching mixed doubles because I have no idea what to expect. So my question will be, over under for the Toronto Blue Jays and the Kansas City Royals, who are also on a 9-game winning streak, or is it 9 or 8?
1: Eight, I believe.
0: Eight game winning streak, excuse me.

0: No, 6.5. Over under.
1: Man, every time it's just like, I think I got one in the bag. It has been going well. I will go over, though. I went under yesterday. I will go over. Scherzer. Who'd you say is pitching for the Royals? Lugo?
0: Seth Lugo.
1: Lugo, okay. Yeah, I'll go over 6.5. I could see this one being a pretty high-scoring game. I'll probably end up being wrong, but I will go over. And hopefully I win the final last bet. Actually, that's not going to be my last bet of the week.
0: That is true. The DraftKings over-under is 8.5. So I did you a solid there.
1: Yeah, I'll still probably lose.
0: I did you a solid. I mean, look, watch Max Scherzer pitch a perfect game. Now, just because you said that.
1: He's been playing pretty well.
0: He was decent.
1: Decent.
0: He's been decent. And it's unfortunate because Max Scherzer is, you know, one of my favorite pitchers of that era. I would put him behind Jacob DeGrom in terms of who I love to watch. And I'd actually probably put him behind King Felix Hernandez. Mm-hmm. I loved watching Felix Hernandez pitch. What a great time that was. But, Dan, I wish you the best of luck in your last bet ventures. And final thing I wanted to get to. Do Carlos Alcaraz and Serena Williams win a match in the mixed doubles?
1: Yeah. I'll say yes. I'll say they feed off the crowd.
0: Okay.
1: I'll be a little different here. Serena has some experience playing doubles. We know that.
0: Well, sure, her and Venus have won quite a few doubles titles.
1: Yeah, it's been a while. Yeah, but I'll say her and Alcaraz, you know, they're going to be electric. Crowd is going to be absolutely packed. The mixed doubles tickets have not been expensive. When they play, they're expensive. They're up there in the price. So if you're going to the U.S. Open, you happen to be going, let us know if you tune into that match, because I would love to be there. I say they win a match. Why not? Why not? We saw Felix today, OJ Aliassim. Yep. He got crushed in his doubles match.
0: They did get
1: crushed.
0: Novak Djokovic and Sabalenka got crushed.
1: They actually brought it to the third set tiebreaks, but they got crushed in that tiebreak 10-2.
0: Apologies. You know what? I shouldn't say you get crushed if you make it to a third set.
1: Yeah. No. But Felix definitely got crushed.
0: Thank you. Thank you for listening. It's been a wonderful time here on Campbell versus Gallo and Habs Lunch. And now we're going to hand it off to Joey Elias, Peter Vriones, and John Still, who will bring you Melnick in the Afternoon coming up next.

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1: Northbound to carry slow most of its length. Southbound side, your busy top third. 20 westbound scene volume from Angrignon to Norman. Eastbound side is looking pretty good. TCAN moving nicely in both directions, heading to and from the West Island. Westbound Met stop and go Lackward Air 2 to carry. Eastbound side to carry to St. Laurent. There's no shortcut for saving time, but saving money is simple. 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
24: 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Touchdown, Montreal!
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0: Very sad news to report over the last little bit is breaking news. And again, for those out there, you know, I heard kind of the shrieks from people here in the studio, or not in the studio, excuse me, in the building, because over the last 20, 30 minutes or so, we found out that Dolly Parton has passed away at the age of 80 years old. And I think even considering how far away we are from Nashville and the country music scene, the fact that essentially anyone, when they were hearing the news just outside of the studio, were saying, "Tiens, non, c'est pas vrai. I can't believe it." Dolly Parton, very sad, passing away at 80 years old. The family released a very long statement via video. You can check it out on social media, but a career that spanned more than 60 years, and that arguably the most iconic of all the Dolly Parton songs, Jolene. She was forced to postpone some residency in October of last year due to unspecified health issues. I'm John Still with Peter Vrionis and Joey Elias. Peter, you were saying that she performed last year at Cowboy Stadium.
1: Yeah, she did. And, you know, always gets the blood flowing when you hear Dolly Parton, just the ultimate vibes lifter, right? And it was a lot of fun to watch that. Obviously, her to be able to perform at that age and still put on a great show in front of a packed AT&T Stadium in Dallas, it was incredible, but very sad news as we sit here today.
0: Born in Sevierville, Tennessee, she started singing on local radio by the time that she was 10 years old. At 13, she recorded her first single, Puppy Love, and was appearing at the Grand Ole Opry at all of 13 years old, moved to Nashville in 1964, and the rest, as they would say, is history. Dolly Parton passing away at the age of 80, but what an incredible life. And again, you know, the 9 to 5. 9 to 5 is like the ultimate. Look, there's two, in my mind, working anthems. There is taking care of business, and there is 9 to 5. That's it. That is the working person's anthem. You know, everyone's been there. Everyone's been on the shift. Everyone's going and trying to work off the night before, and I don't really know what's going to happen. And it felt like those are the two songs that perfectly exemplify the working class, 9 to 5, and the anthem that is taking care of business. I only really knew Dolly Parton as, you know, she was always available seemingly for a joke at her expense, and then very quick to snap one back. Very, very Southern in that way. Kind of the, in my mind, and again, I mean, if she was 80 passing away over the last day or so, you know, I must have seen her when she was in her 60s or something like that. And she just exemplified what it was to be like that Southern belle. The Southern belle, you know, oh, so nice. So, you know, has that twang, but seemingly is everyone's either aunt or mother or godmother. That was kind of just the vibe of Dolly Parton anywhere, whenever you saw her pop up. And she could pop up anywhere. She could pop up on late night TV. She could pop up at a sporting event. She could pop up anywhere that you could please. And it seemed like everybody had a smile and something good to say about Dolly Parton.
2: Well, it's funny you bring up the late night television, because when you just told me the news, literally, you know, 5 minutes ago or 6 minutes ago, the one thing that I remember is her with Johnny Carson, not even performing a song, just sitting down right beside him. And it's a most memorable scene. You talk about being, you know, she understood self-deprecation. She was also the butt of many jokes because she was very well endowed. And Johnny Carson did not hide it. I mean, it's a famous scene where he kind of, you know, hoos and haws, and he's like, "Listen, not for anything, but I would give a week's salary to have a gander under those things." And then she just picked up and ran with it. Mm. And that's the way I always saw her, whether, like you said, I also remember her doing a lot of charity work, Like, her philanthropy was just amazing. Like,
0: yeah, really just reading up on it. Again, I didn't know. I don't know all these. This is what you find out when someone passes away. Dollywood.
2: Oh, yeah.
0: I had no idea that this was a thing.
2: Huge.
0: Again, this is all me, like, 10 minutes of cursory research finding out that she had passed away. But Dollywood, the Tennessee theme park, she essentially donated huge amounts of money through philanthropy and through her Dollywood Foundation, supporting literacy and donating millions of books as well. And not just that, I think that, you know, again, because I didn't see her as necessarily a country artist, because that was kind of way in the background by the time that I knew who Dolly Parton was. This is nothing to sniff at. 11 Grammys, 3 Emmy Awards, 2 Academy Awards, 6 Golden Globes, and a Tony, yep, as well as almost 48 studio albums recorded throughout her lifetime.
2: And you would be hard-pressed to find anybody in the industry that has a bad word to say about Dolly Parton.
0: Yeah.
2: Not a soul that you've seen in interviews that has worked with her in the past, whether it was, you know, on a movie set or it was collaborating on a song or them re-recording a song that she had written and sung. Everybody was just, this woman is the sweetest, kindest woman. Like you said, just, you know, you expected her to invite you back to her southern house.
0: Have some sweet tea with
2: yeah.
0: me.
2: Yeah, like on the like, patio.
0: I almost feel in my, again, I'm 35. In my lifetime, the two people that I associate the most with it, and I think they're very similar in different ways, are Betty White and Dolly Parton. Just like that cracking wit, the cracking wit, being able to, you know, have a go at people, you know, being so kind of universally beloved for obviously different reasons. Obviously, Betty White with the Golden Girls, but, you know, just everybody loved these people.
2: Yeah.
0: Everybody loved these two women to just such an nth degree. And yeah, it feels a little darker with Dolly Parton, the news coming in over the last little bit that she has passed away at the age of 80.
1: And timeless. Just
0: yeah.
1: timeless. These are tunes that are going to live on forever. And everybody knows them.
0: Mm-hmm.
1: It doesn't matter what demographic you are or how old you are. Like, everybody knows, especially 9 to 5 and Jolene. Like, those are the classics that will live on forever. And my mistake, it was 2023 where she performed at AT&T
0: okay.
1: Stadium. So not last year, but still, just for her to still have that stage presence at the time, was 77 years old. It just doesn't go away. An absolute superstar.
2: And you can't teach stage presence.
1: No, you can't.
2: Either have it or you don't.
0: And cannot. Not just that. I mean, married to her husband forever.
2: Yeah.
0: And very much he was in the background of everything that she did, to the point where it was almost like a joke at some points. Like, are you sure that this guy, you know, I know you make jokes at Pete's expense every once in a while about his beloved. You know, does she exist? Everyone was making that joke about Dolly Parton for years, even though they knew, because it would just be Dolly Parton. It wouldn't be Dolly Parton and...
2: Yeah. But she even said after his passing, and I believe it was last year.
0: I think so, yeah.
2: She even put out a statement, you know, when she had to cancel a couple of shows. One of the things she said was, I neglected my own health taking care of him in his final days. So we don't know what that, you know, she was never open... And she doesn't need to be open about what the illness was, you know? The truth of the matter is this just sucks. This is hard news to bear. It's one of those things that you know is going to happen, but you never want to hear the news.
0: Yeah, it's like, you know, it's like your grandma or whoever it is. You know, do we all have that person that we know? Wow, I feel bad for this person on the text board who said, now we are talking, guys, absolutely banger song, and then sadly having to tell this person about the passing of Dolly Parton. The text is, wait, what? And I imagine that this person saying, taking a lunchtime shot for my sweetheart Jolene, make it 3 shots. And another text coming in here, oh my God, my blood just ran cold. On top of being talented as an artist, she really seemed like salt of the earth. Great person, such a loss. I think that's what everyone strives for when it's all said and done, is that people will just say, you are a great person. And I think that's how everyone will remember Dolly Parton passing away at the age of 80 years old. Welcome back inside Melnick in the Afternoon on TSN 690. obviously that's scrapping anything that I had planned to start the show for obvious reasons. Fellas, how we doing?
2: Well, we were doing all right.
0: How we doing if we remove ourselves from what was just said very, very sadly?
2: It was a start to a pretty good day.
0: Yeah.
2: Yeah. You know.
0: I believe we're going out for beers after.
2: Yep.
0: The three of us.
1: Beers. With an S.
0: Well, I mean, who goes out for a beer?
1: Yeah,
2: I do believe that.
0: I believe Liam Gallagher was the first to say that, saying, if you're going out for one, you better know I'm going out for 15.
2: That could be me tonight.
0: Going out for one. I mean, there is a sweet spot in between 1 and 15. Yeah. I would love to hit that sweet spot.
2: Also, I've always used the plural of beer as beer. I had 12 beer.
0: 12 beer?
2: Yeah.
0: 12 beer. It's very Canadian.
1: How many beer you drink a day?
0: Right.
1: Well, which day?
2: Yeah. I have 4 beer.
0: Monday, I got 3 beer. Tuesday, yeah. 4. Yeah. You see where this is going.
2: Yeah, today could be multiple beer nights.
1: A 6 beer day.
0: But we have not decided where we're going. So you know what? I'm going to actually leave it up to the listeners.
1: Oh, no.
0: I'm going to leave it up to the listeners here. Because Pete's trying to force us to
1: I'm
0: go somewhere.
1: I'm not forcing you guys. No,
0: well, you are. You are the youngest person in the part of this. And you're like, we should go here. We should go. And you know what? Don't let the two old farts.
1: No, but you should probably listen to me. I'm young and hip.
0: Why would I want to go somewhere young and hip? That sounds terrible. Let's go to a club then. What do you mean young and hip?
2: I don't even have a young hip anymore. Do you understand that? It's actually sore today. I feel bad.
0: But young and hip, what are we doing? So there's two places that we're potentially going to. We're going to either hit a couple of balls and act a fool at Muni, which is right down the street from me. I mean, look, if it was up to me, I mean, Muni's not a bad call. At the same time, he said McKibben's on Saint Laurent.
2: Yeah.
1: Oh, but that's
0: tough to. I haven't been there in a long time.
1: I was going to say it's too far, but it's right there. It's right there.
0: It's so much closer. And, you know, you got a little bit of the McGill riffraff in there as well. Yeah, I haven't been to that McKibben's in a long time. So you know what? We're going to leave it up to the listeners at 11690. You will decide where we go out for post-show beers here on Melnick in the Afternoon on TSN 690.
2: Do we get to, like, at least state our case?
0: Well, I didn't even know where you wanted to come down on this, Joe.
2: I mean, I was
0: Pete's whole thing was, I have my clubs with me. Yeah. It had nothing to do with us. So he didn't even ask, do you guys have your clubs with you? He said, no. I have my clubs with me. So we were like, we're going to do what Pete's telling us to do?
2: I was the one who suggested McKibben.
0: Oh, there we go.
2: Yeah. So you know where I'm
0: at. So I know where you're standing. Yeah. And I know where you're standing. So I don't even got to make a decision. This is great. I could just pass it off to the people here at 11690.
2: A man of the people. John Still.
0: I guess I would like to be. I try.
2: Yeah, you are. You're out there.
0: Yeah, right. Exactly. I try to be. But the people, they upset me a lot.
1: Do you try?
0: I get very upset by the people.
1: Do you try?
0: Yeah,
1: really?
0: I think part of the reason why I get so upset is because, you know, I have faith in the people, and the people let me down a lot. When you hang the branch out there and you get whacked in the face with it, you're like, you know what? Enough with the people. The people done.
2: Yeah.
0: Goodbye to the people.
2: I say goodbye to those people. I don't shut all people out.
0: No, not all people. But you know what I mean? Is once it's happened about 10,000 times, you're like, you know what? You know, enough of this.
2: I will say that if I did not have my headphones when I ride public transport, yeah.
0: There you go.
2: I would, I'd walk to work.
0: So we'll leave it up to the people. Some people with some suggestions for Dolly Parton music as well. Don't worry, we'll be playing some Dolly throughout the show. Also, a big day for births in the music industry. We'll get to a couple birthdays a little bit later on. But what did you guys do sporting wise last night? As Peter is watching Japan versus Mexico on TV, and he hasn't yelled at a 12-year-old child just yet, so things must be going well.
1: Okay, I was not yelling at a 12-year-old child yesterday. I was questioning the coaching involved. I will never blame a 12-year-old for making a mistake on a baseball field. It's not what I do. It's not how I approach things. I just want to see them go out there and have fun and play the game the right way, which was not what was happening yesterday. And that's why I was angry. But not angry. This seems like a pretty good matchup. I saw some great plays from Japan in the infield.
0: Okay.
1: which is routine for them. It's great to see. Canada playing at 5 against South Korea.
0: Very nice. Very nice. I imagine that the Japanese baseball team is as much of a machine as the Japanese soccer team. Just like a way of... They figured this out. They've got this locked down here on Melnick in the Afternoon on TSN 690 when it comes to what they want to see from their players and what they're expecting from their players. Speaking of some baseball, I didn't watch any baseball last night, but I did see not one.
3: St. Cal Raleigh, one out, one on. High fly ball, does it have the length? Harper is just staring, it's gone! A rainmaker, Cal Raleigh!
0: And not two.
3: Hang up five spots.
4: Another full count.
3: Smoked, drilled, Cal. What a night for the big dumper.
5: What a great sight this is.
0: Make it a hat trick.
6: Last Mariner to hit 3 home runs at home was Edgar.
3: Fly ball. Right field. Harper can't make the catch. It's a 3-homer game. Cal Raleigh.
5: His first 3-homer game of his career. He crushes a solo blast. It's 9-2 Mariners. Cal Raleigh, a monster night.
6: Maybe the tide has turned.
0: Easy. It's one night. It's one night. But Edgar Renteria, move aside as Cal Raleigh, who has had just a horrific, horrific season for the Seattle Mariners, taking it out of the park 3 times last night. Obviously, the Mariners with the win in that one, and he is just the 4th player this year to hit 3 homers in a game. Peter Vriones, can you name the 4 players this year who have hit 3 homers in a game, Mr. Major League Baseball himself?
1: I will go with Yordan Alvarez.
0: No.
1: Jake Bowers.
0: No.
1: No.
0: One of them is a very, very recent.
2: Yeah, isn't it Baez?
0: Joshua Baez, yes,
1: oh,
0: correct.
1: Yes. Yeah, yeah, yeah. Ohtani?
0: Oh, excuse me. Sorry, I did not have the full list with me. Ohtani? No. No.
2: Isn't
0: no
2: there
0: Ohtani.
2: A guy on the Athletics?
1: Nick?
0: No.
1: Kay?
0: 13 players so far this year to do it. My mistake.
1: 13 players?
0: One just did it. We've had 4 of them in the last literally month. One of them we spoke about last week, playing for the Cubbies.
1: Oh, Bregman.
0: Alex Bregman. Yes. Dansby Swanson, also with the Cubs
2: Schwarber.
0: Earlier in the year. Kyle,
1: yes,
0: Schwarber,
1: Kyle Schwarber,
0: absolutely. From the evil empire that is the L.A. Dodgers, Andy Páez and Max Muncy earlier on in the season. So you got some guys who have been smoking them out of the park. But again, Joshua Baez with the greatest 3-home run game of the year and a big, big night for Cal Raleigh. And that now means that Vladimir Guerrero Jr. is the most disappointing player in Major League Baseball. Right?
1: I just got a text, by the way, about our two options.
0: Well, no text, because I know one of your acolytes works over there.
1: No. He's a listener. He's a listener. Okay. I've met him a couple of
0: times. You're texting with listeners? Like on your phone?
1: Well, he met me at Muni one time, and
2: now we know where he's going.
1: Yes, he said, "Muni, cheers, boys, and cheers, Dolly," from Doug Hindle. You know Doug?
0: Doug Hindle? No, I do not. No, know Doug.
2: That's a good name, though.
0: It is a good name.
2: It's a good sports name. That's a name that
1: maybe he'll be there.
2: That's a name of a very big linebacker that crushes you, Doug Hindle.
0: Yeah, that's right, middle linebacker. He's got the neck brace on the back. Absolutely.
2: The Brian Bosworth look?
1: Seems like Muni's in pole position right now, if I had to guess.
0: I don't know. We got McGibbs, Bishops, Clears, STL any day.
2: Yeah.
0: We also got here, the question is, your main focus beers or hitting balls? Feels like the main focus is hitting balls for one of us. And for 2 of us, it's just getting beers.
1: I got to fix this slice, man.
0: If going 7 beers sometime better on a bar stool, in my humble opinion, says Connor from Rigo. Connor's in Rigo. He knows. There's nothing to do out there.
2: Yeah, yeah. You got to go to the what is it, the Revenue Canada and Canada Border Crossing school over there, and hopefully, you know, steal some contraband.
0: Think so?
2: Yeah. I've never done that, but I've been in the building.
0: Are you sure?
2: I have been in the building. I was many moons ago. I got hired to entertain the graduating class. I was not going to steal from a paid gig if I just happened to wander in there.
0: Yeah, that was like me at Seja. If I just happened to wander into Cunningham's for like the fourth time this week, what, I have class? No one's taking attendance? Yeah. Ah, well, that's a shame. I'll just have some wings. Have some wings and watch some midday soccer.
1: That was the craziest experience ever, just getting to CJEP and realizing that nobody cared where
0: CJEP
1: you were.
0: CJEP is an insane... I genuinely believe, and this is nothing against people who like teach in CJEP. I have a buddy of mine who teaches CJEP. It is genuinely, I think, just to tell people, are you sure you want to do this university thing? I really think it's 2 years of just being like, are you sure? Because you got to get a handle on the partying that's available to you. But you also have to get a degree.
2: It took me 6 weeks, and I was out. Because I had already told jokes, and I was invited back to do it again. I was like, okay, this is it. That's what I wanted to do. I kind of knew at 15 I wanted to try it. Mm-hmm. And then once I was invited back, I was like, all right. And I called my uncle. I was like, hey, can I work for you during the day? And he was like, yeah, of course. And that was it.
0: And here we go. Now things are going off the rails here. From Roberto, beers at Cabaret Amazons. Come on, Pete.
2: Is that
0: sir? It's a sir. It is a Tuesday. Let's settle down here on Melnick.
2: And I don't. Never mind. I was going. All right. Those aren't the balls Pete wants to hit.

If you're just joining us, very sad news, as it was announced earlier today, Dolly Parton passing away at the age of 80. We're coming right back here on Melnick in the Afternoon on TSN 690. Danny Machocha coming up just after 4 o'clock, 4:35. We talk some Los Angeles Rams with Blaine Grisak of Sports Illustrated. Aaron Ward just after 5:05. Some Bengals talk as well with Mike Petraglia. And some big, big, enormous, beautiful, huge changes to the PGA that I can't wait to get into with Mr. Joey Elias. But we're coming right back here on Melnick in the Afternoon on TSN 690.

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0: Dolly Parton bringing us back in here on Melnick in the Afternoon on TSN 690 as the tributes continuing to pour in across social media for Dolly Parton. It was announced earlier today she passed away at the age of 80 years old. And again, goes without saying, a feminist icon as well, considering, I don't know if you know about some of the history of country music. It is quite the male-dominated field for Dolly Parton to break through and open the doors for so many country artists who came after. I mean, who's the woman right now who's got, who sings Choose in Texas?
1: Ella Hughes.
0: Apparently this
1: Ella
0: is
1: Langley.
2: Ella Langley, sorry.
0: This is apparently like the great, the biggest song ever. Something tells me Dolly Parton way back had something to do with that.

0: Welcome back inside Melnick in the Afternoon on TSN 690. I'm John Still with Joey Elias and Peter Vrionis. We got a new logo at the Habs on the ice at the Bell Center. Excuse me. Much more white this one. This one coming from someone on Reddit tweeted this out that they're starting to get the ice ready, or at least testing out the ice. I think we're gonna really get into hockey next week. Next week's going to be a big hockey week. As soon as that calendar touches September 1st, it's hockey season. Even though the NFL's right around the bend, I get it. But right when it hits September, you know that hockey is just around the corner, and especially with the fact that we have a much shorter preseason than ever. It is a two-game longer regular season, and we got some news that the Canadians rookie camp expected in the second week of September, as well as you'll obviously have the golf tournament coming up, I believe, in the third week of September. So it's just around the corner as we all get back to the swing of things in the sports world. So take advantage while you can on August 25th, 2026. All right, I do want to start the show with a little bit of a... I want to say a somber note. Well, certainly somber in some respects for obvious reasons, but I'm just glad that people are doing the work on this, finally. A study published by the British Medical Journal that came out earlier today that used the brains of 878 players who appeared in at least one NFL game and died in the period between 2016 and 2021. At least a quarter of them had CTE. That is a striking number for obvious reasons. The fact that there's one in four in a five-year span of football players passing away from this disease, a disease that we've seen, obviously, you know, claim people either to suicide or whatever it is over the last couple of years, terrible accidents, just completely losing their minds. It is just, it's been heartbreaking to follow how many people this has affected in the National Football League. But finally to get a substantial amount of time put into this, where now 5 years after the end of the study is finally published. This is a 10-year study in practice, where you have a six-year period where the brains are studied, and then you have a five-year period where the actual evidence is compiled and challenged and put through the ringer. 25%, one in four NFL players who died between 2016 and 2021 had the degenerative brain disease known as CTE, per the British Medical Journal. We had the man with the catch for the San Francisco 49ers at the Hall of Fame, Mr. Craig, could not even come out onto the field. Had to record his tribute or his video because he has early onset dementia. I believe he's in his 60s right now, so that is just heartbreaking as well. But, I mean, for a behemoth like the National Football League, I'm curious where you guys come down on this, where we all love football. I absolutely adore the National Football League. It gets me fired up for a sport. There are three main sports that I absolutely adore. There's hockey, there's soccer, and there's the NFL. And they all happen at the same time of year, and it feels like the NFL are the first ones when they start getting into training camp. That's why we're going all around the National Football League and trying to speak with a reporter from every one of the teams to get you a little bit of a perspective as to what's going on the ground at each one of these training camps. I adore the NFL. I'm glad that this is finally getting out after a lot of years of obviously them burying their heads in the sand as soon as CTE came out as this boogeyman that could cost them millions upon millions upon millions upon probably billions of dollars when this is all said and done. And everyone will have the conversation about, would you let your kids play football? If it's one in four, I personally would. That's just me personally. I would let my kids, if my kids wanted to play football, I don't have any kids, but in the future, if they wanted to play football, I would say, yes, I would also make it very, very clear that you've got to find a way to make this as safe as humanly possible, especially when kids are younger. That's where you have flag football for a lot of them until they're at a certain age nowadays. There's obviously what we see in the NFL now where essentially the first 2 weeks of training camp, you're not even hitting anybody. Everyone's got the guardian caps on, trying to make it as safe as possible. Do you think when, you know, 15, 20 years from now, do you think this gets worse, or do you think that the fact that the NFL has taken steps to try and curb this as much as they possibly can, that maybe this is as bad as it gets, that 1 in 4 are dying with CTE in their brains?
1: I don't think there's anything that can be done to change it unless you just transition to flag football or two-hand touch football. It's not a natural movement. It's not a natural collision to just butt heads with somebody on every single play. And I know this flies under the radar because you don't see it on highlight tapes or anything like that, but offensive linemen and defensive linemen are just banging into each other every single play. Every play. Every snap. And that is just constant, bashing your head against somebody else's helmet. And your brain is just moving around in there. It's like swimming around in your head. Mm-hmm. It's not a natural thing, football. It was not intended to be played. It's great. I love it. I'll watch every NFL game that I can. I'm not going to sit here and pretend that I won't. But in terms of, you know, trying to eradicate this or trying to fix it, it can't be done unless you completely change the game, which is not going to happen because that's what brings in all the money. It's those bone-crushing hits and the physicality. The fans love it.
2: Can I just say I was actually surprised it was so low, that 25%.
0: Well, I do want to just, yeah, I want to make it clear that apparently, and again, through the study, apparently the 25%, I want to get this right, Dr. Daniel Danishvar, the study's lead author, said that the estimate of 25% is on the low end. The study found that the maximum possible prevalence of CTE was around 97%,
2: yeah,
0: but the true rate is somewhere in the middle, says the doctor, Dr. Daniel Danishvar.
2: Yeah, I didn't expect it to be 97, but I thought right. It would. You know what? If you had said to me it's about 40%, I would believe that number because every other week you have another concussion or somebody in concussion protocol. And this is why it's not going to get better, is until the players themselves understand that the protocol that has been put in place for them with the spotters and they go into the tent. And I know a lot of times these guys don't want to come out of the game. They're warriors.
0: I think it's gotten better, but it's still
2: not foolproof.
0: That's right. Yes.
2: Because they still fudge. You know, their answers at the beginning of the season when they take that test that they use for the standardized thing. But until every team comes out with a proper protocol, you know, like if, again, there are guys that have gone into the tent and you see the hit and you're like, that guy's not coming back today. And then he's back out in the second half. Maybe they have to implement, once you're looked at for a concussion, even if we don't see it right away, the symptoms don't always show up right
0: away.
2: Yeah,
0: but that'll never happen.
2: But this is why this number is not going to get any better anytime soon.
0: I think what... I tend to agree with Pete that I don't think it's possible to correct this. What I will say is that at least you're giving the players the opportunity to make a decision. We've seen guys retire very, very early. You just want to have the facts. You know, like... And I don't want to make this for, you know, an all-encompassing issue here, but we all know that cigarettes are terrible for you. People smoke.
2: Hi.
0: We all know that people, you know, you shouldn't smoke nicotine or whatever. You know, there's people who do Zins and there's people who vape, and everyone knows kind of, you know, in some way or another, the risks of all these things. And it's not at that level. You know, 25% of people who smoke don't get lung cancer, or at least I don't think so. But I think if you give people at least the necessary information to make a decision, even when they're very young men chasing a lot of money and, you know, they're young and they don't know really, you know, what's different. They feel like they are invincible. I think that's all that you can do. What I will say is the NFLPA better get their act together, not the NFL. The NFLPA is the most feckless of all of the unions in pro sports. There are no guaranteed contracts. Guys are disposable going in and out of life to right into the most physical sport that we have ever seen. We just saw today the thing we spoke about yesterday that, you know, you can go from college now, or at least a Louisiana judge opened the possibility of you being able to go back and forth. If you don't make an NFL team, you can go back to college. Well, the Big Ten today put a kibosh on that, one of the college, the big college conferences down south. The NFLPA have to step up in a massive way for the people they represent, because some guys who play, you know, imagine if you're just like a fourth string pass rusher, okay? You don't play down in and down out. If you start there, the reality of you having a career over, what, 2 or 3 years? Pretty low. You know, once you lose a step and you're that guy, you know, you're out of the league. You're gone. That's just the way the NFL works. You have to find a way to either guarantee contracts or have semi-guaranteed contracts in the future. And the other thing is the benefits afterwards. It can't be the same as every other, you know, as a lot of other leagues where it's there's a certain amount of games that you play and then you get a pension. There has to be something for the way that these guys sacrifice their bodies like essentially nobody else when it comes to professional sports in North America. There has to be a way that the NFLPA fights for these people, fights for these athletes after their career is done, that they are taken care of in some way. Because that is the thing that, to me, is heartbreaking, is that if you go and you risk it all and you risk your body for 4 years of an NFL career and that doesn't get you a pension and that doesn't get you health insurance, especially down there where we know how things go when it comes to getting health insurance and getting things figured out on the health side, where insurers are trying as hard as possible to deny people the amount of claims that they can have down south. The NFLPA better get their act together, and that would be the first thing. That would be the person I think I would be, if I was reading the study and I would be starting to sweat a little bit, it would be the head of the NFLPA, because this tells you the onslaught that will come, because it might not be 25% in 15 or 20 years, and there might be a real ability to curb this a little bit with some of the things that you're doing, but the game only gets faster, the players only get stronger, the players only get bigger, and you better be ready for what's down the line.
2: Now, is it like other sports leagues that they don't get their pension as soon as they retire? They have to wait until they're like 55 or 60?
0: Well, not just that. Not everyone gets their pension.
2: But that's even crazier, because look at the ages that they are now getting the symptoms from CTE. Younger, younger, younger. They're never going to touch those pensions.
0: They'll never make it.
2: The families are never going to see the money that these guys sacrifice so much to get. I'm not saying as soon as they retire, hand them over a pension if they've earned it, but you can't let them wait now until they're 55 or 60, because that is money that's going to go nowhere now.
1: Well, it's just such a big problem. And John mentioned kind of the disposable nature of all of these players too. Let's take running backs as the example. These guys come into the league and in their rookie seasons, they're probably the best that they'll ever be. The amount of wear and tear on their bodies that they take over time. And the guaranteed contracts, that's always been such a big like question mark to me. How do these guys not get guaranteed deals? The NFL is a cash cow. They generate more money than

0: Because FIFA doesn't play. FIFA's like, no, we're not having guys going and ripping up ACLs in the middle of our big tournament. We want these guys, you know, and again, this is FIFA we're talking about. The worst sporting entity on earth. Honestly, like, let's be honest. We're talking about kickbacks and all this nefarious things and no one's able to find a money trail. That's FIFA, baby. And even they are like, listen, we got to take care of these guys. We got to make sure the guys aren't, you know, they're not getting stuck up in the These guys turn around, they clear $24 billion a year, and they're like, you know what? We're going to keep putting in that poison turf in MetLife that claims someone's Achilles about four times a year.
1: Yeah, but
0: there's no problem. We're going to do that. Woody Johnson is worth what? How many billions of dollars? How many billions of dollars are all of these guys worth? But again, because the NFLPA has zero authority, and the players don't get together and come together like any other sporting entity out there, this is what's going to continue to happen. You need to make it abundantly clear to the players, and the PA has to make it abundantly clear to the players that they have to do everything they can to try and mitigate the fact that your health is on the line at any given moment playing this game.
1: And as far as the rules go, I honestly think they've gotten worse over the last couple of years with the new kickoff rules, you know, in sort of incentivizing teams to return it and incentivizing teams to kick it into the landing zone so you could get some sort of action off kickoff plays. Like,
0: well, no, the whole point of the kickoff thing was to slow down how fast guys were going in there.
1: I understand. I get that.
0: They're at least trying. Like, but I don't know how much it works, but if you're
1: kicking it out of the end zone, which is what we saw for the majority of the last, like, 10 years or so, mm-hmm. you're starting on the 35.
0: That's true.
1: So you don't want to have that happen if you're a team that's kicking off. So teams that are receiving, they want to get it out. And special teams, they also fly under the radar. But those are just two groups flying at each other at full speed. It's a very thankless position, and you only realize it once somebody makes a mistake or once somebody breaks off a big play.
0: And those are the guys who are the most easily disposable.
1: Yes, and to your point about, you know, letting your kid play football, I don't think I would.
0: There you go.
1: Because I wanted to when I was younger. My dad played for a couple of years, but he never let me play. Said, you're not going to do this, because he's seen guys around him that have dealt with chronic issues for the rest of their lives, and guys can't even walk that have played in the CFL that he knows.
2: Yeah.
1: So it's something that was just never a plan for me, and I never understood why, but I get it now.
2: Well,
1: and I don't think I would subject anybody to it.
2: The only thing I can say is this is a positive first step, this, you know, the results of this test, this study by mm-hmm. the British doctors. But you brought it up. If it's a 10-year, you know, program that this study is taking on, I'd like to know from the, you know, when they finish, what's going to happen in the next 10 years? Does right. that number go up? Does it go down?
0: I'm sure that they're going to continue doing these studies.
2: The unfortunate thing is we know the brain cannot be fixed by a pill or just like an injection.
0: Yeah.
2: It takes, you know, one of the most interesting studies they're doing for concussions is the scientists are studying woodpeckers, because the way, right. you know, they hit their head all the time, they should be concussed and the bird should be lying down out cold.
0: Mm-hmm.
2: But their brain heals itself. So they're trying to figure out now what chemical or whatever is in this brain that we don't have. So there are some positives, but until they find a solution, I don't think they're ever going to find a foolproof cure for this.
0: No, that's it.
2: But until they find a very workable solution, this is just one of those things, like you said, it's going to be up to the player themselves to say, you know what, I do want to be able to hold my children when I'm done playing, and I'm done playing.
0: Well, we just saw the NFL, and again, like over the last calendar year, 18 months, they basically, you know, they had a head of the PA who it came out he was basically on the owner's side.
2: Yeah.
0: Like, it's unbelievable what goes on over there. Just a quick Google. NFL players become eligible to collect their standard monthly pension benefits at age 55, provided they are vested. You get vested if you played at least 3 credited seasons. The

0: What counts as credited seasons is that you were on an active and active injured reserve or PUP roster for at least three regular season or postseason games.
1: Again, if I played in the NFL, I'm about 4 months away from pension.
0: See you, boys. Yeah, some text coming in here. Hello, the problem with football is the player starts so young from Friday to Sunday. Football is sacred in the U.S. from 5 to 22 years old. See, I don't know about that. That I also don't know about because I've spoken about this before. When I was growing up playing hockey, I didn't play contact till I was – and it was different in Ontario. I believe Ontario has gone to what we were doing. Again, correct me if I'm wrong. But they taught to hit very early. When you were like 6 or 7. Why? Because then you got trained to how to properly hit people.
1: And
0: I turned 14 years old or 15 years old, and it was Lord of the Flies out there. It was just all of us trying to kill one another because, you know, the testosterone had started kicking in, and it was like, well, who's the biggest, baddest guy out here? And you're in the middle of Mad Max, essentially, out there on the ice. So I don't necessarily know if, you know, starting it too young, if you teach people how to hit properly from a young age, then maybe they know how to not target or hit people in the head. That's all I'm saying. Change the helmets. That will help a great deal. It can be done to be safer. Are they going to do the same test or survey for hockey players? Says CJ. Great show and topic. I hope so. I certainly hope so. And yeah, maybe I know that Woodpeckers, to your point, they have a reinforced skull. And again, at the base of their necks, they have like almost like a very rigid kind of bone that helps so that the brain doesn't move nearly as much. But yeah, they got to go into some wild science to try and make this as healthy as possible. Great show, like always, boys. You're aware that the Coaching Association of Canada offer a free online workshop called, quote, Making Headway, end quote, that covers concussions and return to play protocols. I did not. Thank you, Claude from New Brunswick. Thank you. I had no idea. Cheers. But yeah. Apparently, Coaching Association of Canada Making Headway, online workshop that covers concussions and return to play protocols. NFLPA are not a union. The work stoppage of 82 and the cowardly Cowboys made sure about that. There you go. Nice little dig at Pete on the way out.
2: Also, and, Chris Johnson, too. I know it was ALS. But
0: yeah, but all of these, it
2: doesn't help.
0: No.
2: And it's got to be related in some way. And that's a devastating diagnosis as well.
0: Absolutely.
2: But somebody that brought in so much advertising money for the NFL and somebody that was widely regarded as just a star game-changing running back is now dealing with this. And it's, I don't know. I don't think there's a fix to this, and it's just really upsetting. It is.
0: The Louis from Laval, everything should be done to protect players from injuries, and I think the NFL has done a good job. I do agree that they have at least taken some measures over the last couple of years. That's what I'll agree with you, Louis, and hopefully, you know, when they do a study over the next 10 years, that'll help in some way. The only issue is how can you prove the CTE injuries didn't start at youth high school or even college level? That's the dilemma. Yes, that is the out that the NFL has, is that they don't, you know, there's no way to determine when this all happens. And finally, we'll wrap up this conversation on this from Andy in Pierrefonds. John, like you, I don't have kids, but I'm pretty sure you will change your mind once you have kids that they don't play high-risk sports like football. These numbers are staggering as well. I wouldn't want my child in boxing or MMA. You're a kid. I would not put any restrictions on the game that you want to play, for me personally. It, you know, if my kid all of a sudden loves go-karting, you know, I don't know if you know about driving a vehicle at like breakneck speed and crashing into the side of a wall. Yeah, I would feel pretty terrible about that as well. Should people not go into F1? Like, again, everyone, almost all of these sports, soccer, people don't talk about soccer. Yeah. Soccer, the studies that have come out about how these diseases from heading the ball have just, you know, these motor neuron diseases have just popped up all over soccer over the last couple of years.
1: I'm just gonna listen. I'm like you. I don't have children.
0: Mm-hmm.
1: But right now, if I were to have a child, I think I would let them do whatever they wanted to do, except for improv.
0: And I think we all know, that the safe right now, the safest sport that you could play seemingly is baseball.
1: Yeah. I mean, even in hockey, You can, of course, do, you know, they get the of shots course. In the head. So once there is a proper study done and they know, again, I don't think they're ever going to find a cure for it, but they can curb this. You're going to see maybe different helmets in hockey. You're going to see different helmets in football. I don't think you're ever going to ban the fact that, you know, pro soccer players are going to head a ball. You know, I mean, I'm always amazed that more people, when they go up for the corner kicks, don't smash their heads in. I know that happens at times, but I'm amazed it doesn't happen all the time.
0: Yeah. Anyways, we just hope that, yeah, that was a pretty incredible study that came out. I'd encourage anyone to go check it out for obvious reasons, from the British Journal of Medicine in regards to NFL players and CTE. It's Melnick in the Afternoon here on TSN 690. I'm John Still with Joey Elias and Peter Vrionis. Coming up next, we'll look back on the night that was in Major League Baseball and look ahead to more big playoff races down the stretch, as we also have some concerning injury news out of the NFL, no, not anyone's head, but someone's very, very important knee potentially coming into play. We'll get you caught up on that coming up next here on Melnick in the Afternoon on TSN 690.
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16: There is a slowdown in the exit for the 13th southbound.
17: A little bit of clouds moving in into the afternoon. Once again, we're looking.
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27: 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Melnick in the Afternoon with Montreal radio legend Mitch Melnick. The host with the most, the master of the mic. Just don't ask him to pronounce quinoa or aioli. 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

Welcome back inside Melnick in the afternoon on TSN 690. I'm John Still with Joey Elias and Peter Vrionis. Happy 75th birthday to Rob Halford, the lead singer of Judas Priest. Now that is a band name. Judas Priest? Hello. I wouldn't even know what music they're playing, and I'd be like, we're going to go see Judas Priest? I'm like, yeah, we're going. They deserve it, based purely on the name.

0: Joey is still beside himself that this is a real thing. That Rob Halford is 75 years old.
1: I have no idea. I have no concept of time. None.
0: It's good. It's a good thing to not have a concept of. You don't want to have the concept of time. Time is too big of a thing to have a concept of.
1: Yeah.
0: Scary stuff. As we get ready for our deep dive into Major League Baseball. But before we get into some MLB talk, a happy 87th birthday to this man.
2: A drive to left field. Oh, man! He's out of here, Jerry White!
3: Look at this!
2: Jerry White with a three-run home run for the One Expos!
3: Look at this!
0: Jerry White's home run in 1981 versus the Dodgers. One Mr. Dave Van Horn on the call. Happy 87th birthday to Dave Van Horn.
1: The only voice of the Montreal Expos. No offense, Elliot Price, but that was the voice of baseball of so many Montreal Expo fans for so long. Legendary calls. Great voice, and wherever he is right now, happy birthday, and thank you for so many great memories as a child.
0: 87.
1: It's awesome.
0: That's nuts. Would have never expected it. Like, even someone who, and look, I'm working with this guy, the guy who's not here. I'm working with this guy for what, 5 years now, 6 years now, even longer than that if I was just filling in or something like that. So, you know, I'm with someone all the time who worships at the altar of Dave Van Horn. But as someone who does play-by-play in a completely different sport, just listening to the voice, like the voice is just...
1: It was soothing.
0: Yeah. It's something that I try to do, but I don't think I do well, is to try and call the moment with the appropriate energy, but never yell. And I yell all the time. I got to find a way to like cut that out the way that I do it. Dave Van Horn, it just sounds like, you know, it's just a natural progression of his voice when he called anything for the Montreal Expos. You're like, yeah, he just raised the tone just a little bit, captured the moment, right back at it.
1: Most legendary call still, El Presidente, El Perfecto. Nothing gets better than that. And the weird part was about that is for the first time, just a few weeks ago, I'm watching MLB television, and they're showing, you know, that game, but it's the American call. I never heard the American call. And what they say is that Dennis Martinez became the first Latino to pitch a perfect game, which is an exciting fact, but nowhere near as exciting as El Presidente, El Perfecto.
0: What kind of a pitcher was Dennis Martinez? Like, I don't know. I genuinely don't know anything about him outside of that.
1: Mitch would tell you, and I will say this, he had two careers. He had the one early on where he found early success, and then the demons took over a little bit. And then he found late career success with the Montreal. You know, when I started, Martha Chavez, who was also a young comic, she was the translator for the Montreal Expos.
0: Oh, that's cool.
1: So all of a sudden, about a month after the perfect game, Martha comes into the green room and she says to all the guys, she's like, "Do you know Dennis Martinez?" And we're like, "Yeah, of course." And she's like, "Well, he's coming to the show tonight. He's my guest. Would you guys want to meet him?" I never thought Martha had ever been more popular. But what a sweetheart of a man. Could have been, you know, "No, I just came for a show," and whatever. He came back, sat and talked to us. And I always find it so interesting when I meet athletes or other actors or musicians. They're like, "How do you do what you do?" And I'm like, "Are you kidding me? You just pitched a perfect game in the major. How do you do what you do? I don't care what my little jokey jokes are, you know?" But he was such a great guy.
2: In the bottom of the ninth,
4: 26 in a row have been retired by Dennis Martinez. One and two pitch. In the air. Center field. Grissom. El Presidente.

0: kind of love just keeping it right to the end where you basically have the guy at Dodger Stadium make it very clear. It was a perfect game.
1: Yeah. And
0: no hits, no runs, no nothing.
1: And the respect of the Dodger fans realizing that they just got a piece of history right in front of them, they acknowledged it. And that was very cool as well.
0: Happy 87th birthday to the incomparable Dave Van Horn. All right, let's get to some baseball talk on the diamond. How you feeling, Pete? Going into the three-game set starting tonight with the Kansas City Royals. Hence the reason why we are trying to be suckered into going to Muni as opposed to going to McGibbons on St. Laurent.
2: Look, if I'm outnumbered here, I'm just going to, you know.
0: Abandon us.
2: So, no. maybe.
0: I'm going to go. I'm going to leave you guys alone.
2: I'm going to swallow my pride and just go wherever you guys want to go. If you don't want to go to Muni, which is fine. But I don't feel great, John. I don't feel
0: really
2: great.
0: Why?
2: Shane Bieber just went on the injured list.
0: How long?
2: 15-day IL. That's three starts.
0: Mm-hmm.
2: Minimum.
1: Yeah.
2: Could be more. Probably will be more. I wouldn't be shocked if it's for the season, to be honest with you, because first off, of the way that everything has gone injury-wise for the Blue Jays this year, and then second, Shane Bieber dealing with that elbow inflammation coming into the season, wasn't 100%, has just started to look like himself again, and then another step back. So, yeah, not good, because the Jays are now down to four healthy starting pitchers, and two of them are Max Scherzer and Spencer Arrighetti. Not very good.
1: Well, again, Scherzer.
2: And
1: which
2: the Royals,
1: Scherzer,
2: eight
1: which
2: in a row.
1: Scherzer are you going to get? You going to get vintage future Hall of Fame Scherzer, or are you going to get the Scherzer that gives up taters?
2: Well, that vintage Hall of Fame Scherzer shows up once a month for the Blue Jays.
1: Well, maybe he flipped the calendar page early.
2: maybe. We'll see. But and to your point that you made yesterday about the Royals, eight wins in a row. So that's going to be a tough contest. They have some good players on that team. We'll see. We'll see how it goes. Still, it doesn't change the fact that the Jays are playing against teams that are under 500 or at 500 from now until the end of the season, but we'll see. I don't feel good about this particular matchup, especially with Shane Bieber and what's going on over there.
0: The Jays, yeah, starting off a three-game set with the Royals tonight. First pitch set for just after 7 o'clock. I did see that I believe it was on TSN.ca, Buster Olney saying that the Jays need to go 18-12 or 17-13 over the final stretch to make the postseason. Does that sound right?
2: Well, I mean, it depends how the other teams in front of them do.
0: Mm-hmm.
2: I mean,
0: there is only two teams in front of them.
2: Yeah, but it could change as well. Like, it could become the Astros, or it could become the Rangers, could become the White Sox as well. You don't know. I mean, yeah, you're probably going to have to be around that range. You can't be a 500 team and make the playoffs, or below 500. At least I don't think so.
1: Out of all the teams, though, out of the Astros, Twins, Jays, Orioles, we'll include the Mariners.
2: Guardians. Who are now occupying that final spot.
1: Well, that's it.
2: Yeah.
1: I mean, they're in right now. But out of all the teams that they're chasing, which one worries you the most?
2: I'm going to say the Mariners.
1: Really?
2: The Mariners.
1: Late push?
2: Maybe. We've seen it happen before with Seattle. And, I mean, everybody and their mother was picking them coming into the season, right? After what happened last year. Going to Game 7 in the ALCS against the Blue Jays. They're behind the Jays right now, but only by a game. So I would say the Mariners, maybe.
0: And some other non-on-the-field baseball news. This one just made me laugh because I remember the last time that this team tried to do what these new owners were talking about. Jose Feliciano and Kwanzaa Jones. They are the new husband-wife owners of the San Diego Padres, and they called their purchase, this is per ESPN, of the franchise a, quote, family investment, and I love this, vowed to spend, quote, ambitiously, end quote, yet, quote, judiciously, end quote. So ambitiously, yet judiciously. I don't really know what that means. Those seem to be antonyms more so than synonyms with one another, ambitiously and judiciously. I know the time when the Padres went full ambition and no judiciousness. That's not a word. You know what I'm trying to say. When they went full ambition, they just decided to buy everyone, and that didn't happen. That didn't work out so well for them. But you got new owners with the San Diego Padres, a team that, again, have the Padres ever won the World Series?
1: No.
0: Oh, there you go.
1: Same year, they came in the same year as the Expos.
0: Oh, boy.
2: So Padres. They've played in a World Series.
1: They have, yeah. But they've never won one. And they were also the last franchise to ever record a no-hitter.
2: Is that right?
1: Yep.
2: Hmm.
1: Now all the teams have no-hitters, but they were the last.
2: Well, just in terms of the Padres, like, I've always had a soft spot for them as well, kind of like you, Joey. Like,
1: yeah.
2: I love the jerseys, first of all, and I think they've got a lot of...
1: What, the old vintage ones? The brown and yellow?
2: Yeah, which they're still donning to this day,
1: I
2: right?
1: Like when they got the fryer, the swinging fryer
2: yeah.
1: in there.
2: Yeah, that was always cool, but... They have some fun, exciting players like Fernando Tatis Jr., Manny Machado as well, who you know, a lot of people are on the fence about, but I really like Manny Machado as a player. And when their owner, Peter Seidler, died in 2023, he was the man that with the vision. He was the one that wanted to spend the money and really make the San Diego Padres into this juggernaut and try to compete with the Dodgers. And he did that to a certain extent, whether it was trading for Juan Soto and they had him for a couple of years. Like, they really went all in under Peter Seidler. But ever since his passing, it's been a pretty rough go for the Padres. Now, hopefully this new ownership can come in and deliver on some of their early promises there and spend the money and really try to go after the Dodgers and make the Padres must-watch television.
0: Bought the team back in April for $3.9 billion, as that was officially, I guess, not ratified, but unveiled earlier today. The big matchups to keep an eye on tonight in Major League Baseball, it is the Dodgers versus the Braves, that one just after 7:15, and the Astros against the Yankees, as the Blue Jays fans, I'm sure, are hoping the Yankees do to the Astros what they just did to the Blue Jays, for obvious reasons. It's Melnick in the afternoon here on TSN 690. We've got a pair of tickets to give away to go see Weezer coming up in just a little bit. But coming up next, what is the weirdest place you've seen a baby? You're about to find out an even weirder place coming up next here on Melnick in the afternoon on TSN 690.

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2: Northbound to carry is slow go its length. Southbound side, your busy top third. Westbound side of the Metropolitan, Stockton, Lackward, Air 2 to carry. Eastbound side, Cavendish to St. Laurent. Northbound Laurentian, Autoroute busy between the 440 and the 640. Southbound side is slow go from Henri Bourassa down to the Met. 20 westbound, Turcotte to Norman. Eastbound side between the 13 and the Ville-Saint-Pierre interchange. 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
13: Okay, I haven't seen Avatar. I have seen the first two episodes of Lanterns. Guys, I like to think of myself as like a quasi-nerd. Like I'll always find a way to watch some of these things. My brother is like the huge nerd in the family. He's the one who loves all this Marvel stuff and the Star Wars and everything. I'm just a Lord of the Rings nerd. I've read the Lord of the Rings books. I love Lord of the Rings. I would highly, highly, highly recommend, even if you're not a big superhero person, to watch this Lantern show. First two episodes have been great. Like, you know. Great dialogue, great little moments between the two characters so far early in the show. I'm not going to spoil anything for anyone. Check it out. I'm telling you, you will not be disappointed. See, that's how you be a good business employee.
14: Go to Crave and watch Lanterns.
13: Here on Melnick in the Afternoon on TSN 690. I did say, where is the weirdest place you've seen a baby? Don't answer that. Don't want anyone to get in trouble. Although that might be the greatest tease I've ever done on radio before. The weirdest place that you've seen a baby. Where do you think I'm speaking of right now?
15: Well, like I know.
13: If you had to guess.
15: Well, I know.
13: Oh, you know?
15: Yeah.
13: Oh, you already know. Pete, do you know?
16: No clue.
13: All right. Well, the baby, and I genuinely cannot stress this enough. I have no earthly idea how this happened. Baby's on the field, gents. The baby is on the field.
17: Those 9 wins in the first 11 has set them up where they are still safely amongst the top 4.
18: There's a baby on the field.
17: You mentioned Chicken Little. I think she wanted a piece of the screen time.
18: That's way better than the raccoon. Remember the raccoon? Wasn't that a raccoon last year? They had to put
17: in
18: like
17: Philadelphia,
18: a trash. Yes.
17: Yeah. A true trash panda. But we got a beer and a baby tonight.
18: How did they make it all the way out there? I mean, she was like on the they were on the edge of the 18.
17: This has happened before at PayPal Park.
18: Has it really?
17: Toddlers wander out.
18: How do they get
17: say
18: that far?
17: It happened last year.
18: Like, are the parents just like, oh my gosh, I cannot go out there and get my child because I don't know. But you know what? They felt like they could contribute, I think.
13: The woman on the color commentary is just hilarious and all of this. She's like fighting like 4 different wars and all that. First of all, she compares a baby being out there to a raccoon. You're like, this is a bit different. This is a person. I don't know how this person got away from the person who's supposed to be taking care of the little person. Then it's a she, then it's a he, then it's a they. You're like, okay, just... I don't know what kind of work you're doing here, but we all get it. We you don't know the gender of this child who's out there because they've been out on the field for all of 2 seconds. But then the most interesting question is, how did this happen? No one knows how this happened. There is a child who apparently their family was kind of in, you know, kind of those loge, kind of private boxes that are close to the field. And this like 2-year-old found their way onto the field in the middle of this MLS game between the San Jose Earthquakes and the and Minnesota United in San Jose. Not only that, the Earthquakes were getting absolutely annihilated, 5-1 at this point. There's maybe like a couple minutes left of added time in this. The baby's on the field. I'm telling you, if I'm the security guard, I'm telling the cops, take these parents to jail immediately. How do you lose your baby on the field? What are you doing? This is a 2-year-old. Like, you know, this isn't like, oh, we left the 5-year-old there and, you know, we told him to do his homework and he just doesn't listen to us. This is like this is a baby. This is a child who found their way out there up to no good onto the field. I mean, too many pops at the San Jose Earthquakes game. I don't know what's going on, but the whole family should be arrested outside of the child. The 2-year-old should be celebrated. The rest of them, straight to jail.
5: Well, I'm sure there's going to be some visits by some organizations the parents' house.
13: How do you lose the baby? It's insane.
5: Maybe the baby just realized this game is horrendous and I'm going to make it entertaining. And that's what they did. You know, kids are crafty. They understand situations. They're like pets. They read fear.
13: Look.
5: This is why I don't have children.
13: Yeah, exactly. I saw my sister yesterday. My niece is now 9 months old. She's so cute. She's so funny. She can't. So she crawls, but she hasn't figured out how to crawl with using her legs yet.
5: Okay.
13: So she's just essentially like army crawling everywhere with like her elbows. But she's giving her like she can move pretty good or something like that. She's 9. I would hope 13 months from now that my sister could figure out a way to keep an eye on this child in public, that they wouldn't sprint away from her in the middle of wherever they are, at a sporting event.
5: If you're calling a game one night and all of a sudden your niece is on the pitch,
13: yeah,
5: do you actually call and go, oh, wow, that's my niece?
13: Yes, and I would send my sister to jail. Both of these things would happen. You're letting a 2-year-old or 3-year-old onto the field. It's just crazy. And, of course, the security guards, I mean, what are we doing? Like, you know. What is this baby a ninja, an assassin? Like, how is this possible?
8: You gotta handle with care, John. You're not gonna tackle a 2-year-old.
13: No, but you have to prevent the 2-year-old getting onto the field. What are you doing? You know, this isn't like what is it? That great video of the security guard before a PL game that we all see on social media, where he's supposed to be patting people down, and all he does is essentially lightly dust the outside of. You know, you're supposed to do your job.
5: Yeah,
13: you're supposed to do your job, which your job is preventing a infant or a toddler getting onto the field.
8: Oh, I love that video.
13: A 40-year-old drunken man. I understand how that's a challenge when he gets a little loose out there. Again, once again, in the incomparable words of this one color commentator.
17: Oh. Safely amongst the top 4.
18: There's a baby on the field.
13: Love to just keep that as a drop, but we'll never use it because that's never happened before, and I hope never happens again. But the baby, you know, maybe sign him or her up in some soccer classes immediately. I don't know what you want to go with here. Whatever designation you want to give to this baby, get them into an academy ASAP.
5: Have there been memes?
13: They have a love of the game.
5: Have there been memes yet of this kid?
13: I haven't seen a video of the kid getting onto the field. That's what I've missed, is I've only seen the shot of the actual, you know, play on the field, and then essentially security guard going onto the field and taking this kid off.
5: The video I saw, the kid's already on the field.
13: Yeah. So I don't know how this happened.
5: It would have been more concerning if you said, by the way, their parents apparently were in a loge on the 8th level of the stadium.
13: Now that, you know what? No, then the baby deserves all the respect.
5: Yeah.
13: How did the baby find its way all the way down there? That's very impressive. You know,
5: I just picture this baby now with like a little cigar and a security pass.
13: Maybe get him into like some James Bond school or something like that if they're able to get down from the 8th floor onto the field.
5: Hey,
13: this
5: kid.
13: Baby's got skills.
5: Hey, where's your mommy? Ah, don't tell me where to go. I'm going to the pitch.
13: I am who I am.
10: I'm a two-year-old.
13: It's Melnick in the Afternoon here on TSN 690. I'm John Still with Joey Elias and Peter Vrionis. In just about a half an hour, we're going to Los Angeles to talk about the team that has the most likely chance to win the Super Bowl. That would be the Los Angeles Rams. Excuse me, that's in an hour. In a half an hour, we'll be talking with Danny Machocha, who is the general manager of your Montreal Alouettes. But coming up next, we're talking golf again. Because seismic changes are coming to the end of the PGA season. We'll let you know exactly what they are coming up next here on Melnick in the Afternoon on TSN 690.
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0: Welcome back inside Melnick in the afternoon on TSN 690. I'm John Still with Joey Elias and Peter Vrionis. Still have not made our decision as to where we're going to after the show together as a crew. We're leaving it up to the listeners here. You can let us know at 11690. Should we go to Muni to hit some balls at the simulators? Or should we go sit on the terrace at McKibben's on St. Laurent?
1: Terrace?
0: A terrace.
1: I mean, that's... just not feasible. I mean...
2: What do you mean?
1: Gotta work tomorrow morning, Joey. You gotta keep up with the world of sports.
2: Yeah?
1: Probably inside.
0: Your Jays are gonna lose.
1: Don't do that.
0: How do you say his name? Vincent Fernier? Fernier?
2: I think it's Fernier.
0: Fernier? Wow.
2: Fernier?
0: Alice. Vincent Fernier, when he's not all black, he's out there on the golf course. Killing it. Arizona's own here on Melnick in the afternoon on TSN 690.
2: Sponsored by Callaway.
0: Is he really?
2: Yeah.
0: As am I, apparently. Based on this new hat I have. It's got the people talking.
1: So I have a feeling that I know which direction this is headed in.
0: Go on.
1: I feel like we will be ending up at McKibben's.
0: Well, you don't know. You have no idea.
1: I'm genuinely leaving
0: it up to the listeners. 100%.
1: I decided to look at the menu at McKibben's.
0: Yes.
1: Piqued my curiosity a little bit. There's a Rim Reaper challenge.
2: Oh, the hot wings?
0: Yeah, no, don't do that to yourself.
1: No, I'm not going to do it, but...
0: I was going to say, you got to get up at 4 a.m. tomorrow.
1: The pepper is 401 and a half times hotter than Tabasco sauce.
0: Oh, that sounds fun.
2: You wouldn't see me until Monday.
1: You have to sign a waiver.
0: I think I take about...
2: do you?
0: I think I take about 3 years worth of back vacation after that. That sounds terrible.
2: As soon as you have to sign a waiver to eat something, bye-bye. I'm out.
0: But big news on the PGA today, and I got to be honest, these changes are great.
2: I like them.
0: They are outstanding as we get ready for the Tour Championship this weekend. $40 million up for grabs amongst the top 30 golfers in the world. And yet, this will be the penultimate, second to last time that is the way that the FedEx Cup playoffs will be decided. And you don't have to ask me. You don't have to get me to explain it for you. Here's PGA Tour CEO Brian Rolapp earlier today on the Pat McAfee Show explaining the new 2028 match play format.
3: Yeah, about a year ago, we announced something we call the Future Competition Committee. What we did is we've got a bunch of guys together to figure out what we think the competitive model the PGA Tour should be starting in 28 in the future. And it included most of the guys were players. Adam Scott, Tiger Woods was the chairman, Keith Mitchell. There's a whole bunch of them. And then we also brought in people from the outside. We had Theo Epstein on the committee too, who, if you know Theo, whose track record in baseball is speaks for itself, and he helped baseball, a really traditional sport, try to think differently. And so we spent all year not only figuring out what the regular season should be, and that's why we have the new championship series and challenger series starting in 28, but also how to reimagine what was now called the playoffs. Let's be honest, no sports fan thought it was a playoff, like they think the NHL is a playoff or the NFL is a playoff. We wanted to create something different that leans into the tradition of the sport, but also creates competition you've never seen before. And that got us to match play. And what you'll have here is we'll have a season finale where we will determine the top 90 players from the regular season. We'll crown a regular season champion. And I've said it before, whoever comes out on top after the championship series is clearly the best golfer in the world. Then we'll take the top 32 guys and we'll put them into a completely separate but equally prestigious competition, 2 weeks of match play from 32 to 16 into one champion who could beat them all. So I think it's a little bit of everything. It's a little bit of March Madness. It'll feel like a much bigger golf tournament because we're going to be on a course that you've never seen before on the PGA Tour. Think prestigious courses. And the players, when they designed this and thought through this, you could tell they were excited about it and they were fired up. So if you thought that video fired you up, these guys were just as fired up to participate in it.
0: The match play is such a genius idea on so many different reasons. Number one, money. I mean, the amount of people that are going to be betting on this match play for who's going to win the tour championship. I mean, it's going to make so much money for the PGA. It's going to be absolutely ridiculous. Number two, I love this as almost essentially, like, if you're the guys who are picking the Ryder Cup teams or the President's Cup teams or whatever it is down the line, you see these guys in these completely different situations than what they have regularly on Thursday, Friday, Saturdays, or Sundays, where they're going up against one guy. How do you change differently mentally? How do you approach kind of the way that you play the game when you're playing someone across from you? I love this on so many different levels. So some of the details, just want to let you know, just in case you're a little bit, I don't want to say confused, but still a little bit apprehensive as to what's going to happen. There will be a group stage, so it's going to be 2 weeks, essentially. The top 32 golfers in the world are going to advance to the Tour Championship, and it's going to be 2 weeks of match play. The top 32 players get split into eight groups of four for head-to-head match play. Whoever wins more holes wins the match. The top two players from each group move on to week two at a new course, and I guess the guy who finishes number one, essentially to what head of the PGA was saying there, is going to get a bye, essentially, to week two, and then it's the final 16 who essentially are left to compete in four rounds of match play, with the final two undefeated players battling it to be crowned tour champion. Player records across all four rounds determine final championship standings. I mean, is it 2028 yet? I was just playing with the boys this weekend. We are not good golfers. We had two good golfers out of nine of us. The match play was outstanding. We loved every second of it. We obviously do a little bit of scramble, best ball on the first day, and then a little bit of match play to end the back nine, essentially. It's so much fun. It's great, and I think this is such a huge W by the PGA.
2: I agree, and it makes it more interesting, too, because on any given day, anybody, and we've seen it before in match play, although it hasn't been on the PGA schedule for some time now, but mm-hmm. in the past, it's, you know, you've always had an upset, and that's the fun part, is why wouldn't you have a number 30 golfer beat a number one golfer? I think it's really exciting. It makes things a little bit more interesting and a little bit more fair, because the person who will win, you know, what we know is the FedEx points at the end of that, before the match play starts, they get a bonus. Right, they win X amount of dollars for dominating the points during what we'll call the regular season. And then if they end up winning this match play, they can ultimately be not only the season champion, but the tour champion. So they can win two championships in 1 year, making it a ton of money. But at the same time, I think it also evens the playing field, which I like.
0: I love this. I can't wait to see this actually play out in an effect in 2028. And the fact that I don't know what that means, you know, courses you've never seen before. I guess that means that.
2: Well, they did announce a few weeks ago that, is it the one in Atlanta that they'll be playing? So one of the courses, or no, I think it was the one in Memphis, not going to be part of the playoffs next year.
0: Oh, okay.
2: Right, so I think they're trying to also lure some of these new courses that have now grown into themselves, right? You always hear that. You can't just open up a course and be like, yeah, we're going to host something. It has to grow in. So maybe all these new courses that are now 10, 12, 15 years old, they've matured enough and they have the space for all the galleries and all the, you know, the hospitality tents. Yeah, we'll see some of those. I wouldn't be surprised if some of them are in the Midwest and they're going to stay away from the East, just because we know that in September, a lot of rain. Also, sometimes you get some hurricanes on the East Coast. So I think they're going to avoid that. I also think they're going to stay away from the West Coast just so that they can get primetime television.
0: And finally, the other question, as the head of the PGA, the PGA Tour CEO, excuse me, Brian Rolapp, was on Pat McAfee. Obviously, the question of what to do with all these LIV guys who are going to be essentially either without a job or kind of with a job or going to some 2.0 job that may or may not be a job. Who the hell knows what's going on? But Rollapp was asked about what the way back is for the guys who are currently on LIV.
3: I don't know what's going on at LIV. I read what you read. I see what you see. I'm not sure what the next iteration of that tour is going to be. We've clearly been focused on the PGA Tour and how we make it better. But I said it this morning. Here's the thing. You know, great thing about golf is it's a meritocracy. And basically, you earn what you earn. And I think whatever we do for whomever, whatever player, if you've been on the tour before or haven't been on the tour before, you're going to have to earn it, right? And so you're going to have to earn your way back. And then second, look, we're a membership organization. We don't have a collective bargaining agreement. These guys aren't under contract at the tour, but what we do have is rules. That's how we keep the whole thing together. And if we didn't have those rules, all this great things we're talking about, a tour championship and all these events, we couldn't put on for fans and our partners. So because they're rules, that holds everything together. And if you violate those rules, there'll be consequences. So what those will be, I don't know. We've been very public. Those guys that are under contract, I don't know when they're not going to be under contract. If they can demonstrate that they're no longer on a contract, then we'll have a conversation. But that really hasn't been the conversation. That hasn't been the case yet.
0: I find that very interesting, the last part there about the contract, which is maybe, you're surrendering a lot of money, but would they essentially be paying the fine if they void their LIV contracts? Like, if there is not an actual viable place for them to play golf and they make the decision, and again, despite what I said yesterday and despite the nonsense that I was spewing out at around 5:35 yesterday afternoon.
4: I know a lot about the law and various other lawyerings. I'm well-educated, well-versed.
0: Yeah, I'm not a lawyer. I don't know anything about

0: thing I don't know is they had this thing called the returning member program. That's what Brooks Koepka used, right? And in order for him to return, he had to forfeit any player equity shares for the next 5 years. He wasn't eligible for any of the FedEx Cup bonus programs. So even if he won the FedEx Cup this year, no bonus for him. And he had to make a $5 million donation to a charity, not of his choice, at the request of the PGA. Mm. Now, does that allow the DeChambeaus, the Rahms, the Cam Smiths, the Patrick Reeds, the Tom, you know, the Tyrrell Hattons, maybe the Ian Poulters of the world to come back through that?
1: I think Ian Poulter and Patrick Reed can stay away. They can just go play somewhere else.
0: Well, Poulter's definitely going to stay in Europe. He'll probably play the DP Tour if he plays at all. But if they do want to come back to the PGA, that was a way. And so I don't know. But to be fair, Koepka did void his contract with LIV, and that opened it up. So, yeah, I really don't know.
2: Sorry, I forgot. Where did you go to law school again?
3: Well, I could ask you that very same question.
2: I went to Harvard. How about you? Where... Yeah,
3: I'm pleading fifth, sir.
1: It's Melnick in the afternoon here on TSN 690. I'm John Still with Joey Elias and Peter Vriones. All this to say, bring on the match play in 2028. Excuse me. We cannot wait. That'll be absolutely fantastic. And again, the injury update I was saying from NFL training camp, it did look, and again, you know, I don't know how you bring good luck into your life. I don't know if it's prayer, or you got a rabbit's foot, or whatever it is, or you know, you say something three times in front of a mirror. I don't
0: Polysporin.
1: All right, polysporin.
0: It helps cure everything.
1: But, Ja'Marr Chase going up for a pass at Bengals camp came down hobbling on his left knee. Now, he did do apparently a radio interview right afterwards that he was expected to do with a local affiliate out in Cincinnati. So usually as someone who we do this, if you are an injured person, you don't do interviews at all. They just take you away and they're like, yeah, you're not saying a damn word. You got to go right to the doctor. So at least that maybe is a positive. But if you have done your fantasy football draft or you're looking forward to doing your fantasy football draft, no real update on Ja'Marr Chase right now. But we will be going to Cincinnati later on to speak with Mike Petraglia, who covers the Bengals on YouTube, as we are going to talk to him about all things that are going on at Cincinnati training camp, as well as the Rams. Is Aaron Donald back? Like, can we just stop this stupidity? But we'll ask just a little bit later on Blake Grisak, just after 4:45, that exact same question. But coming up next, we got a pair of tickets to go see Weezer September 26th at the Bell Center. And then, of course, the general manager of your absolutely on fire Montreal Alouettes, Danny Machocha, coming up next. And his offensive coordinator was on the morning show today. We'll see how much Danny sees eye to eye with the man they call AC, Mr. Anthony Calvillo. That's coming up in just a little bit here on Melnick in the Afternoon on TSN 690.
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5: 20 eastbound, we have a right lane stall at Fenelon and a right lane stall in your exit for the Ville-Marie. Plus, we've got volume between the 13 and the Ville-Saint-Pierre interchange. 20 west, that's a slow go Turcotte to Norman. 13 south, volume Hickmore down to the 20. 13 north, on and off Côte de Liesse up to the Bisson Bridge. Northbound to Carey, slow its length. Southbound side, top third. Think Mexico's just about beaches. Think again, from whale watching to jungle ATV rides, adventure awaits you in Mazatlan. 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I'm Robin Flynn from the CJD 800 Traffic Center.
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0: Welcome back inside Melnick in the Afternoon on TSN 690. I'm John Still with Joey Elias and Peter Vrionis. So, Pete, you have been perusing. Oh, wait, before we get to that, you a big GTA guy?
1: I used to play GTA 5 all the time.
0: I just woke up this morning to essentially the internet melting. Because there was a very small teaser trailer of GTA 6 coming out.
1: Did you see that?
0: I did see that, yeah. It's obviously not Junior Hoylett, but it is someone in the video game who looks remarkably close to Canadian international forward Junior Hoylett. Yes, I did see that. But apparently, yeah, like I woke up this morning and like there were so many memes and GIFs of people on social media being like, there was like 20 seconds of GTA 6 that came out. And like people are just losing their minds. They're like Eric Andre outside the White House. Ah! Bring me GTA 6, please. You know what we're talking about, Joe? Joe has no idea.
2: Yeah, video game.
0: Yeah, there we go.
2: Yeah. Where you can run. The only thing I know about that is I played once.
0: Uh-huh.
2: And the person explaining to me was, all right, so pick up the prostitute like you're the 49ers president. And then you your health goes up and your happiness goes up. But then when they get out of your car, the guy told me run over her and then get your money back.
1: Oh, God.
2: That's the only thing I ever learned from Grand Theft Auto.
0: Not like running over people and stuff?
2: No.
0: Like, it's like the whole hallmark of the game. You just like
2: run over the woman who served us good.
0: Easy now. let's settle down here on Melnick in the Afternoon.
2: True.
0: On TSN 690. We're going with a real easy one today to go see Weezer on September 26th at the Bell Center. Just very, very simply, what album is Pink Triangle off of? Name us the album at 11690, and you will go to see Weezer September 26th at the Bell Center as people are losing their minds, not just over GTA 6, but it's a big Weezer is very much, they got a following, man. There's a big Weezer following.
2: Well, they're at the Bell Center.
0: I know, that's what I mean.
2: Yeah.
0: Is that, you know, I love Half Pipe, and I know all these other, you know, these songs earlier on. I love Holiday. Like, I love that, but I just have not been a dedicated, diehard Weezer fan like some people are. And I hope that you're the person who wins the tickets for September 26th at the Bell Center. What album did Pink Triangle come off of? Texas 11690, and the tickets are yours. Danny Machocha coming up next. As soon as we read out these texts here, which are just hilarious. Ryan in VE. What is VE? Is that not a venereal disease? What is VE?
2: Vermont.
0: Oh, Villemard. Apologies.
2: Vermont.
0: Villemard, Ryan? Is that what you're going with? He says, sit on the terrace. Summer is slowly coming to an end. I'm going golfing, suckers. Oh, Ryan, sir, have some class. We would love to be golfing as well. But we're here.
1: Well, we can.
0: We're here doing the work. It's not golf.
1: It's golf.
0: It's not. I went to the simulators once with my dad, Joe. Possibly the funniest. Like, it was like watching... It was like watching like a caveman find fire, or like a, you know, someone who had never seen technology before, seeing like the Gutenberg press or something like that. He's like, "What is this?" Like the putting, he had no concept of what was happening. He was like, "It doesn't make sense. What is this?" He was just baffled. It was so funny. Like genuinely one of the funniest days I've had was watching my dad hit a ball into a screen. Someone who's loved golf his whole life and being like, "This is stupid. I don't know what this is." And then this text here, what is happening with this generation? I love when a text starts that way. Peter sounds like he's the senior citizen. LOL, we work tomorrow, LOL.
1: Well, I didn't
0: I say start at the terrace and finish off the night at Muni. Get on the road, says CJ.
1: I didn't say
0: That's
1: that.
0: That's absolutely what you said.
1: No.
0: You said we work tomorrow. That's exactly what you said.
1: Yeah. I work,
0: yeah.
1: So I have to watch the game.
0: Yeah, yeah.
1: That's what I mean.
2: There's also reruns talk and a lot highlights.
0: Talk
1: a lot of Blue Jays tomorrow with Connor McKenna. The big Blue Jays guy.
2: Yeah, and I'm sure you can do the 30 and 30, whatever.
1: 30. I would never subject myself to that, Joey. Never.
0: How dare you?
2: Yeah.
0: It's Melnick in the afternoon here on TSN 690. Danny Maciocha coming up next. We have a winner for the tickets to go see Weezer at the Bell Center on September 26th. And the answer to the question, what album does Pink Triangle, the single we just heard on the way in, what song is that album from? Or what album is that song from? I don't know what I'm saying. We got a winner. Pete, who are we going with?
1: Yeah, it's Adam O'Brien.
0: Adam O'Brien.
1: Was the first one through with Pinkerton.
0: O'Brien. Seinfeld. O'Brien. George's O'Brien. Also a great episode. Congratulations to Adam O'Brien. You're going to see Weezer September 26th at the Bell Center. Danny Maciocha coming up next.
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19: 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Take the snap, go right up the middle. He's got Tyler Steele for the first down. He makes a cut towards the end zone. Touchdown, Montreal!
17: 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TSN 690. Melnick in the afternoon. 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

0: Welcome back inside Melnick in the afternoon on TSN 690. I'm John Still with Peter Briones, Joey Elias, and you know what that music means. He is the general manager of your absolute wagon known as the Montreal Alouettes, and I think he's finally cast aside the Italy blues here on Melnick in the afternoon, and he is the general manager of the Als, Monsieur Danny Machocha. Danny, how you doing today?
1: I'm doing great. How are you guys doing?
0: We're doing great. Although we did get some golf blues. We had a listener like teasing us, being like, "I'm going to the golf course," and we were like, "Well, why can't we come? But why?"
1: Exactly. And why can't you go?
0: Well, I mean, you know, this whole thing that we're doing right now, Danny. I mean, I'd love to be on the course, but it's also a pleasure to be able to talk to you. And also, we just haven't found a tee time between the three of us. This is much more of a planning issue than more so the actual will to actually get out.
2: Actually, maybe Danny can help us, you know, choose where
0: Danny,
2: we're going.
0: Danny, you want to get us a tee time at Royal Montreal, maybe, you know, Saturday morning? You got any?
1: Well, you know, if we're going to do this right, let's do this, like, overseas. Like, you know, there's some great golf courses in Italy, by the way.
0: Overseas. Okay. Ooh. So we're going to
1: do it. Like, I mean, just go hard or go home, I guess.
0: This is what we're going to do. We're going to drop the team off in Winnipeg. We're going to keep going. And then we're going to head back. And just a quick round.
1: That's right.
0: Quick round on the...
1: We can take Pierre Carl's private plane and we can head down and just, you know, play a couple of rounds and maybe, who knows, maybe come back and catch the game.
0: What a time. What a time that would be. I would absolutely love that. But all kidding aside, before we get into, you know, such a comprehensive victory by your team, it felt like, you know, you guys didn't even necessarily get out of second gear, but you were just able to kind of, you know, flex your muscles a little bit at times and get the win over the Red Blacks. Some news after your win over Ottawa, and certainly Montreal-centric, as the Red Blacks hiring Jim Popp as their new advisor, as that was announced just a couple of days ago, as shakeup continuing for the 0-10 Red Blacks. How much spice does that add to a potential rivalry?
1: Well, obviously, the rivalry is already there, but I'm happy for Jim. I had an opportunity to exchange a couple of texts with him yesterday. He's glad he's back in. It's going to, you know, he's looking forward to the opportunity to work with Dinwiddie, that they've already have a relationship that dates itself way back. I think he brought him in to the league as a quarterback, and I know that they both work together here with the Alouettes. So he's glad to be back, and I know that we're going to have an opportunity to see each other here over the next little while. I know that we don't play one another, but we did say that we would catch up and grab a coffee. But he's excited about the opportunity of being back in the CFL, and he sees an opportunity there to get things turned around in Ottawa. And if there's someone that can get it done, it's definitely Jim. He's got a history of turning around, teams and he's had a ton of success, so good for him, and good for the CFL, and I'm happy for him.
0: Very cool, and I imagine that we hear all the time that any particular league, you know, it's a very small community. I imagine that the coaching GM fraternity in the CFL can get spicy at times, but I'm sure also lots of respect there. So very interested to see what Jim Popp can do with the Red Blacks. All right, let's go back to last weekend, last Friday.
3: The Owls have three rushing touchdowns in this game. Tice in the backfield, extra lineman in, and rolling to his right is Davis Alexander. Is going to check down. Phil Potts got his second of the game. Touchdown, Montreal.
0: Just another casual two-touchdown performance from Tyson Philpott from Davis Alexander. And look, Danny, we were being very tongue-in-cheek. And look, it's no disrespect to the Red Blacks, but they've had such a difficult year. You guys have had such a good year. And we were saying, you know, can Davis Alexander get 500 all-purpose yards? Who's going to get over 100 yards here, 150 yards there? That's been kind of the video game numbers your offense has been able to put up at times. And yet, you know, that just felt like... no disrespect again to Ottawa, kind of a walk in the park for you guys against the Red Blacks. What was kind of the hallmarks of that performance for you that you really liked?
1: Well, listen, I'll tell you what I did not necessarily like, and that was the way we came out and played that first quarter. I thought we were sluggish. I thought we weren't ourselves. I think we were extremely sloppy. We took penalties. We weren't able to sustain drives. We weren't able to make throws that we normally make. We let them drive the ball in that first series against us and scored a major. And, you know, that wasn't necessarily the type of football that we've played here as of late. Now, having said that, you know, I mean, Coach Moss obviously took charge and not only addressed it at halftime, but you could see that he was working it throughout the course of the football game, especially earlier on, and we were able to get our act together and play to the standard that we constantly talk about playing at. You know, we were able to establish the run. We were able to protect the quarterback. We made the throws we needed to make. We were able to pressure the quarterback. We kept them in second and long. We made some explosive plays. We had a big turnover with Ento on a mishandled field goal. And then, you know, we had a dynamic return by Deadman too. So the last three quarters, I think I would say I appreciated it a little bit more, but the first quarter was difficult, was tough. I don't know if it's because we're coming off a bye week. I don't know what it was exactly, but I'm glad that we were able to address it fairly early and we got back to the standard that we constantly talk about playing to.
0: Well, there you go, about making sure that you guys are playing the way that you want. If we go back to, and we haven't spoken a lot about this guy necessarily, but he was, again, a factor in the victory over the Red Blacks.
3: And he'll plunge forward for the touchdown, Montreal. So Holland sets it up. Wilson finishes it off. And the Owls extend their lead here in the third quarter.
0: Terry Wilson with two touchdowns in that game from short yardage. What in your mind makes a good short yardage quarterback who's able to come in and kind of do that dirty work in the CFL where you got that little bit of space, but you got to be able to know how to use it?
1: Well, first and foremost, it starts with the guys up front. You know, if we can, you know, displace the defensive line and you know, even displace the line of scrimmage, in other words, get them on the other side of the line of scrimmage, well, then it's going to make life a little bit easier for a quarterback. But in our case, with a guy like Wilson, I mean, he's just got a knack. He knows where the apex is, he knows where to work, and he's got a feel for, you know, I mean, how to fall forward and get the yards that are required. So he's got a good feel whether we need a half a yard, a full yard, or maybe just over a yard, which areas to attack based on, you know, game planning and how our coaches go about attacking sometimes, you know, people, whether it's a personnel thing on the defensive side where you want to attack certain individuals or sometimes just by formation, you know where to go with the sneak. But he's got a knack for it. He's got a feel for it. He did it in Winnipeg. That was one of the reasons why we brought him over here, because we wanted someone that was a little bit more established than what we had here internally and that can do what I call that dirty work and has a knack for it and has a feel for it and can convert, you know, 99% of those opportunities, because we know full well that those are the type of opportunities that will keep you on the field. You'll be able to extend drives and you'll be able to convert drives into majors, just like the one that you just described. So, like I said, he's got a great feel for it, and we're going to need him here down the stretch because there's going to be a few more opportunities that are going to present themselves.
0: And what can you say about being able to do what you guys were able to do defensively, which is, you know, cause a couple of fumbles, being able to get a couple interceptions? Jake Mayer is subsequently pulled in that game. I mean, what does that do for a defense? And what do you think, you know, Noel Thorpe and company were able to do to put him kind of in the meat grinder like that?
1: Well, I think what we're doing really well right now is that we're able to disguise some of our coverages, like even on the pick six by Ento, if you watch him at the field corner, like, I mean, he's high. I mean, he's lined up about, I don't know, 8 to 10 yards removed from the wideout, the outside receiver. So, you know, pre-snap, you take a look out there, you think, well, he's just gonna drop off. It'll be easy for me just to pick up the ball and throw it out there. But when the snap took place, you know, he never moved. He never moved his feet, Ento, and he just baited him and throwing it to the receiver, and he just jumped the route, and he was able to convert it into a touchdown. So even though he was by scheme a low corner, he lined up high and led the quarterback to believe that he was going to bail out and that was going to be an easy throw. And yet he drove on it relatively early, and he was able to step in front, and he never broke stride. and you know, and he converted it into a touchdown. So the fact that we're able to disguise coverages, the fact that, you know, when we were able to defeat protections and pressure the quarterback and get him off his midline, that's what Coach Thorpe and the defensive staff are all about. So as long as there's buy-in and we're able to execute what we're trying to, the call and game plan for every single week, that's where our success is going to show up, you know, more often than not.
0: And not a bad night at the office for KB on Ento with an interception and a forced fumble. How about the return to the game for Conte Arku? 8 tackles, a sack, 1 forced fumble, and 1 pass defended. As that was quite a night at the office for the Alouettes defensively. It's Melnick in the afternoon here on TSN 690. I'm John Still with Joey Elias and Peter Vrionis in conversation with Alouettes general manager Danny Maciocha. Pete?
2: Yeah, I just want to go back over to the offense here, Danny, and specifically on Cole Speaker, who doesn't get as much of the spotlight as a guy like Tyson Philpott and Tyler Snead for obvious reasons, right? But he makes his return against Calgary in week 7, and since then it's just been steady production from him. You know what you're getting out of Cole Speaker every night. So what is his reactivation or return to the lineup do for those other two star receivers?
1: Well, I mean, there's such a big focus on those two receivers, and we're making reference to Philpott and Snead here, that Kogel gets overlooked. But you better not overlook him, because if for some strange reason you end up shutting down the other two, Cole can go off for about, you know, 130, 140, 150 with 2 touchdowns and be possibly the player of the game. And the other thing with Cole that he gives us is that he can play any one of those receiver positions. He is, conceptually, he understands exactly what we're doing, whether you line up as an inside receiver or an outside receiver. He gives us that flexibility, and he's physically strong enough that you can bring him into the box, and he can even be like a little bit of a lead blocker for you and block defensive ends and block linebackers. So he just checks off so many boxes, and that's why he's so appreciated here, not only by his teammates, by the coaching staff, and by someone like myself, that we were able to locate him when we went to a free agent camp in Dallas, Texas. So, you know, he's a guy you better not overlook. And you know, and you witnessed it in 2023 at that Grey Cup game on 3rd and 5. You know, we line him up as a wideout, and inside we have Mack and Snead, and everybody thinks the ball's going to Mack and Snead. The corner jumps those short routes, and he lets Cole go right by him, and we throw him the ball in 3rd and 5, and he converts it. So he's a little bit of our, what I call the X factor here, and we're a much better football team when he's in the lineup. I'll leave it at that.
4: Danny, I was wondering, as you prep against all these teams, is it make it a little easier facing all these former quarterbacks that the Alouettes had?
1: Well, I don't know if it makes it easier. Obviously, we're always going to study the personnel. You know, who are we going up against? What are their strengths? What are their limitations? And all that good stuff. No different than what other teams do with us. But what's going to be critical for us is that we identify what kind of identity that they have as an offense. In other words, who's the coordinator there? Is he renowned for throwing the ball, for running the ball, for play actioning? You know, I mean, what kind of identity do they have? And how are they asking that quarterback to execute that playbook? So that's where most of our time is spent. Obviously, we know the characteristics, the strengths, and the limitations of the so-called player, but the scheme and what they're trying to run is equally important to us.
0: Speaking of quarterbacks, it's not often that we have two members of the Alouettes on the radio on the same day. Here is someone I'm sure you know pretty well.
5: When we create the game plan, the next day, Davis is in here at 6 o'clock with the other quarterbacks, and we are going through the film, and we're explaining to him, listen, this is why we put this play in. This is who we're trying to attack. And this way, he's able to see that as well. And then he's basically already visualizing that and then communicating that to the other players. And then we have a whole week of doing that with each play. Like, you know, Davis is in here every morning at 6 o'clock, and we are going over, like I mentioned, the game plan, and then we're reviewing the practice from the day before, So it this goes back to what I mentioned before about his commitment to get himself ready, and it is special.
0: Danny, in my mind, he is, I mean, it's pretty obvious, I think, to most Alouettes fans or people who grew up watching the Alouettes. It looks like Davis Alexander is the best Alouettes quarterback since Anthony Calvillo. What is that like, being able to have someone who was able to go through so much success here in Montreal also be the guy who is not just calling the plays but is coaching up seemingly the next one for you in the quarterback room?
1: Well, I don't think it gets any better for Davis. It definitely doesn't get any better for the Montreal Alouettes. And, you know, you're talking about, you know, Davis getting in here at 6. You know, AC's in here at 5. But that's who AC was as a player, too. I remember coaching him here in the late 90s. He was first player here, always around 5:30, 6 o'clock. And you had an opportunity to sit down with him and go through the game plan. You can visualize it. And, you know, we always gave him the liberty to say, listen, if you can't see it, then let's just delete it. Let's just scratch it, and let's move on to the next one. But once he gave you his blessing with the play, and we felt that, you know, he was confident that he can execute it on game day, and made all the, you know, it made a world of difference. And that's exactly how he's approaching it now with Davis. So Davis has got the best of, you know, both worlds now, as far as he's got a mentor in front of him that's a Hall of Famer, one of the greatest that's ever played in the CFL, and he's also got a head coach that played the position at a relatively high level, and that's awesome. Not only for Davis, the quarterback and the person, but also for our organization, because he's doing it at the tender age of 27. I don't even think he's at his, you know, he's hit his prime just yet. And he's playing well. He's playing well, and he's only going to get better. And this game is going to get slower for him with over the course of time. And the more time they spend together, the better off we're going to be as an organization.
0: Danny, how about Anthony Calvillo and the development as a play caller? I imagine for you, when you're coming in and you were calling plays and you're taking care of offenses early on in your career, what kind of adjustments do you have to make early on, where, you know, there's probably a lot of trial and error, there's a lot of I don't want to say necessarily, you know, dogmatic ways of looking at things, but you want to have a plan, you believe in a certain amount of things. Like, what are the challenges that a young play caller has to go through when you're going through it for the first time at the pro level?
1: Well, listen, I mean, we're two different cases, myself and AC, because obviously I never played the position, so I coached it a particular way. But I think AC's biggest transition, which, you know, he's been nothing short of outstanding here the last little while, is that now he realizes that he's got to be able to see it. He's got to be able to see this game through the eyes of Davis and not, you know, hey, this is what I see, and this is where I would go with the ball, because you're not playing the position anymore. And it was easy for him to do it the way he did it. But now you have to be able to see it through Davis Alexander's eyes. And that's where I think he's grown exponentially as a coordinator and as a play caller. So there's no lack of communication between the two. They're able to go through all the game plan, like you just mentioned, from day one, day two, day three. And he knows that when he calls that play on game day, that Davis is quite comfortable, you know, calling it in the huddle, getting to the line of scrimmage, making the checks that he needs to make, and executing the play.
0: And finally, last one for you, Danny. Here's more from Anthony Calvillo on the morning show.
5: They got a unique defense. Everybody knows it, that goes against them. You know, you have teams that play man. You have teams that play zone. But they have this concept on defense that we call match coverage. And, you know, it's a foreign language probably for the normal person, but it's a very challenging zone/man defense that they play. And Jordan Younger, the defensive coordinator, has really helped this defense master it. They are very, very good at disguising it, doing different things to challenge the quarterback. So that's always, it starts with there. And then, of course, you have, of course, the defensive lineman, starting with Jefferson as well.
0: Yeah, so speaking about D.C., Jordan Younger for the Bombers as the Alouettes gearing up to face Winnipeg. Of course, head coach Mike O'Shea, you're speaking about, you know, also kind of a defensive legend playing with the Argonauts now. What he was able to do with the Bombers the last couple of years. What kind of challenges, uniquely in terms of those disguising coverages, do the Bombers present? One of the most consistent teams, or the most consistent team in the CFL over the last decade or so.
1: Well, that's it's just the way Anthony described it. You know, their front is quite active. They got a front four that's going to be able to pressure the quarterback, led by Jefferson. So we're going to have to do a great job of protecting and maybe chipping with the backs getting out or lining up a tight end and just chipping before we get out. But, you know, he described it to a T. They've got that match coverage that sometimes, you know, there's a little bit of a man component behind it, but match coverage, all they're trying to do is that they're trying to box in. If you have three receivers to the wide side of the field, they're going to try to box it in with four. If you got two to the boundary, they're going to box it in with three. And, you know, to simplify it for the listener, is how do you break the box? You got to break the box in order to beat man coverage. And I'm sure that Coach Moss and Coach Cavillo and the offensive staff have put a plan together that they feel they can execute and get that free and to free up a receiver and make the plays that we need to make. So it's going to be interesting because they're quite talented. There's a lot of they're a consistent group, and it's a group that's been together for a number of years. And we're going to walk into a hostile environment that's going to be sold out. There's going to be 32 probably. 1,000 people plus, we can't come out of the blocks like we did last week versus Ottawa. We're going to have to be better in that first quarter if we want to come out of that contest with 2 points.
0: Bombers 5-5 on the season, but as we were just saying, certainly a pedigree of some serious competitiveness over the last couple of years. Should be a stern challenge for you guys. Very curious to see how it works out Friday at 8:30 right here on TSN 690. Danny, as always, thank you. A pleasure doing this, and we'll do it all again next Tuesday. And just remember, the last time the Alouettes, they had a challenge. Boy, did they rise to it against the Elks. Have a great week, Danny, and we'll see how it all turns out on Friday. Thank you.
1: Awesome. Have a great one. Thank you.
0: And again, if you've missed anything throughout the day, including that terrific chat this morning with Sean Campbell and Simon Salikas with Anthony Calvillo, you can always check it out at the iHeartRadio app. Anything you missed or wherever you get your podcast. Coming up next is the Super Bowl hype getting to the Los Angeles Rams? Probably not. But we'll ask about Aaron Donald, because who's not going to ask about Aaron Donald with Blaine Grisak, who covers the Rams for Sports Illustrated. He's coming up next here on Melnick in the Afternoon on TSN 690.
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7: 20 eastbound, we cleared away a right lane stall at Fenelon. You are still busy between the 13 and the Ville-St. Pierre interchange. 20 west, Turcotte to Norman. 13 south, Oswego, Hickmore down to the 2013 North Côte-de-Liesse up to the Bisson Bridge. Northbound, DeCary, slow its length. Southbound side, you're busy, top third. Westbound side of the Metropolitan, Lacroix Air to DeCary. Eastbound side, Cavendish to St. Laurent. 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
24: There is a slowdown in the exit for the 13th southbound.
25: A little bit of clouds moving in into the afternoon. Once again, we're looking.
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0: Welcome back inside Melnick in the Afternoon on TSN 690. I'm John Still with Joey Elias and Peter Vriones as we are going to Los Angeles to talk the Los Angeles Rams, who I'm not sure if you know, guys, are the betting favorites to win the Super Bowl. I don't know how the Seattle Seahawks feel about that, but hey, what are you going to do? What are you going to do? Well, it's going to lead to probably, once again, like last year, the best games we saw in the NFL season between the Rams and the Seahawks as the Rams get it underway in Australia versus the 49ers. But glad to be joined here by our next guest. He covers the LA Rams on SI, and his name is Blaine Grisak. You can give him a follow at BG Media on SI on Twitter. Blaine, thank you so much for joining us, taking the time today. How you doing?
1: Doing great, guys. Thanks for having me on. I appreciate it.
0: I really appreciate having you on. My first question is, how annoyed are you of everyone talking about 13 personnel?
1: it's exciting because I think the exciting part of it is that, you know, we kind of got a glimpse of it last year, but nobody kind of really knows how the brilliant offensive mind of Sean McVay is going to expand on it this year. I think we kind of, but last year they installed that in season. They hadn't practiced it at all during training camp or whatnot. So now you give Sean McVay a full off season to kind of install that, and it's exciting for sure.
0: What is it like covering him? Because and again, for people who don't know the 13 personnel, you know, the three tight ends, as that seemed to be something that really kind of caught the NFL by storm last year when Sean McVay started instituting it. What is it like covering a guy like Sean McVay? His press conferences are almost like stream of consciousness, where he's just, you know, he's talking about, he never seems to take a breath whenever he's talking about things, and it's so engrossing, everything that he's talking about. He obviously, you know, I remember it from his time earlier on, before he even got the job with the Rams, he can have immediate recall of a play from like 5 years ago. What is it like to cover Sean McVay on a day-to-day basis?
1: Yeah, no, it's been interesting just kind of see his growth as a head coach. You know, he came into the league so young, and now it's like he's able to look back on kind of, it's crazy. He's going into year 10 now, so he's able to look back on, you know, his early years, and you can just kind of see the growth and everything that he's kind of learned from his past experiences now. But yeah, like you said, he's go all the time, and a very, very high energetic person. And yeah, no, he's a pleasure to cover for sure.
0: So what can you tell us about what new craziness has been cooked up at the Rams training camp as they go for the Super Bowl? For obvious reasons, you know, there's no concerns we were getting ready for last season about Matthew Stafford's back. Again, knock on wood, if you're a Rams fan, that they have talent everywhere. They just brought in the best defensive player of his generation. It's Super Bowl or bust for Los Angeles. What kind of scheming has Sean McVay been up to in training camp, and how has it looked out there on the field?
1: Yeah, no, I think this team is—they're very focused. I think kind of something really helps them is they brought in, they traded for Trent McDuffie. They signed Jalen Watson at cornerback this offseason. So those are two guys that come from, you know, Kansas City, where they have those high expectations pretty much every year. And this is a team that, you know, as much as, you know, everybody talks about them as being the favorite, they are very understanding of. You know, they still have to win the games on the field, and so and they kind of have that mindset. And yeah, it's gonna be really exciting to kind of see how it all comes together. You know, like you said, they're implementing the 13 personnel in offense with more tight ends. Terrence Ferguson looks to be a big part of that offense. On defense, you trade for Myles Garrett and can do some fun things with him on the defensive side of the ball. And Chris Hughes, I'm sure, has some stuff worked up to get him involved and move him around. But yeah, it's just, there's a lot of excitement, but this is a team that's also very very present in the moment and in managing those expectations.
0: And it was a very wild offseason for Puka Nacua on many different levels. It felt like there was never a moment where TMZ was either not following or reporting on Puka Nacua in one way or another. When he's on the field, he's one of the 3 to 5 best receivers on planet Earth. You know, I've been reading and hearing that he's been banged up in the early going here. What has not necessarily expectations, because we know what the expectations were. You just kind of outlined it there, that they know what they want to accomplish this year. But how much has kind of the Puka Nacua experience, both on and off the field, jived with a team that has such elevated expectations like this Los Angeles Rams team?
1: Yeah, I think with any other team, it would probably be a distraction, but that really hasn't been the case. That hasn't been the case here. They obviously have the his contract is obviously coming up, so that's been a big talking point, and it doesn't sound like they're really focused on that right now, and just kind of focused on the now, and the contract can work itself out when it works out. And I think the big thing from the Rams side, they just want to see him grow and see him mature as a person, and it kind of seems like he's kind of taken the steps to do that after the New Year's Eve incident. He obviously checked himself into rehab, and it kind of seems like he's heading on the right path. So yeah, I think. But yeah, as far as what's going on the field, I think we kind of all expect Puka Nacua to do what he's done the last couple of years.
0: When you look at the depth chart, it doesn't matter offense or defense. This team is absolutely loaded, kind of everywhere. With the emergence of Myles Garrett, you just spoke about Trent McDuffie coming in. You know, last year was a real issue for them, the defensive backfield. But you know, McDuffie has gone through it all in his time with Kansas City. Is there a weak point on this team that's not special teams? I want to get to special teams in just a little bit, because I think everyone who knows exactly what happened last year for the Rams. But is there kind of a place where they look a little bit vulnerable in terms of the offensive or defensive side of the ball for you, Blaine?
1: Yeah, I think offensively, and it's really the case with any offense. It really starts with that help on the offensive line. I think, you know, They're kind of waiting to see what happens with Larry Jackson at left tackle with his legal situation as well, and whether or not he gets suspended. But you know, you lose one of those guys up front to protect Matthew Stafford, and things can kind of start to get scary pretty quickly. When that offensive line has been healthy, that's obviously been one of the top offenses in the NFL. But you look back to 2023 and 2024, when they kind of started the year with some injuries to the offense. To the offensive line, and they kind of got off to a slow start in both those years. Defensively, I think it is a very stacked group, but I think you kind of look at the linebacker position. You have Nate Landman, who did come onto the scene last year a little bit, but he got dropped off a little bit down the stretch. Omar Spates is fine, but certainly not an all-pro caliber linebacker by any means. I think those two can kind of be picked on a little bit just because they have their limitations, but. Yeah, you really have to nitpick to finding weaknesses on this roster.
0: It's Malik in the afternoon here on TSN 690. I'm John Still with Peter Vrionis and Joey Elias in conversation with Blaine Grisak, who covers the Los Angeles Rams for SI. Peter?
2: Yeah, just about Aaron Donald. Like, what's going on there? I mean, we keep seeing these videos, and I get more terrified just watching this guy work out, because I feel like in my worst nightmare somewhere that I would have to be doing this at some point, and it just doesn't seem realistic. But anyways, what's going on with Aaron Donald? Is he going to be an L.A. Ram once the season starts?
1: You know, I'm just surprised it took this long for the Aaron Donald question to come up, honestly. but no, it's obviously a hot talking point, and it's just one of those things where the Rams are they're letting Aaron Donald go through his process. They're not rushing him. There's no timeline by any means. Obviously they would like him by week one, but he's going through his workouts, going through his process, and kind of seeing how his body reacts to doing a football style workout. I think we all know that Aaron Donald is like you mentioned, he's very much in shape. I think he has more shape in his pinky probably than most people have altogether. But as far as Donald, he's going through his process, and I think it's still kind of a matter of if he comes back, but when. And as soon as he kind of feels good, he'll make that decision.
0: It is really interesting because I understand why, especially when you're going to have to go through that gauntlet of having to go to Australia. Like, you know, that's not exactly easy for anyone, even for a guy who's been out kind of the 2 years that he has been, no matter how unbelievably in shape that he is here, Blaine. But I'm curious about, you know, after that game against the 49ers, the schedule gets a little bit more interesting. You got the Giants, should be pretty easy pickings, and you got a big game against the Broncos, Eagles, Bills, and then October 18th. Like, to me, this seems obvious. October 18th, you get the Cardinals, and then the week after, you get the Raiders. Has there been any indication from Sean McVay, or has there been any kind of, you know, whispers out there that could be the moment where you're into week five and being able to bring Aaron Donald kind of off the bench and be just this absolute game wrecker? Is that the thing that makes the most sense for the Rams?
1: As far as everything that I've kind of what I understand about the situation is that if Donald comes back, he's probably be coming back for week one. It's not something where he's going to be coming back for like week five, week six, or later on in the season for just a playoff run. If Donald's going to do it, he's going to go. He's an all-in type person. So if he comes back, I would really expect it here. Probably you kind of go back to when he held out before the 2018 season, and he came back right after that final preseason game. So if he does come back, that's kind of the timeline that I'd be looking at. It's possible too that he just, which I would understand, but it's possible that he wouldn't want to come back for make the trip to Australia. So maybe you're looking at week two, but I don't think you're looking at like a week five, week six, later on the season type thing with him.
0: And then last two here for you, Blaine, is talking about the special teams, and that should tell you exactly just how good of a team the Rams are, is that we're talking about special teams here, but at the same time, it was woeful last year, and you know, a lot of people saying that's the reason why they end up losing in the playoffs to the Seattle Seahawks. First of all, they bring in the guy... I didn't even know who this guy was, but he's automatically my favorite name in the NFL. Bubba Ventrone? I just love the combination of the Bubba and the Italian at the end. It's absolutely fantastic. But in terms of, you know, I don't know how you look at it at training camp and you're like, wow, look at all this improvement on special teams. But I guess that's actually something maybe you can see, at least in practice, in preseason. How much of a focus has that been, the special teams aspect of it, both in terms of kind of player recruitment and in practice what you've seen in the early going here?
1: Yeah, I think I'm actually kind of cautiously optimistic on the special teams group. They retained Harrison Mevis at the kicker spot, and he kind of brought some stability at kicker after, you know, early on the season. You had Josh McCarty get two blocked field goals at the end of the game against the Eagles, which cost him in that one. And then on the coverage unit side, they signed a linebacker Grant Stewart in free agency, who was a Ventrone guy, to kind of bring some leadership to the special teams unit. So they added Bubba Ventrone, who was a widely regarded special teams coach around the league, and then you let him bring in a guy like Stewart to kind of help him implement what he wants to do. Where I think this unit could be a much improved unit from last year, and hopefully not cost him in as many games, because you can certainly make the argument that it cost him a trip to the Super Bowl and the number one seed, honestly.
0: And as much as everyone was talking, for obvious reasons, about the selection of Ty Simpson in the first round, again, he looks good. It's one preseason game. He

0: he might be, you know, as good enough for him to just be a very good quarterback. What are your personal expectations in your mind for Matthew Stafford as he goes into yet another kind of 35-year-plus season in the National Football League?
1: Yeah, I think it's fair to expect some regression. His touchdown rate was just at an incredible clip last year. I think he started the year with like 27 or 28 straight touchdown passes before he threw a single interception. So I wouldn't necessarily expect that again. But like you said, this team is so good. The offense is so good where he doesn't necessarily have to do too much. And maybe you don't get an MVP caliber season or a 40 touchdown type season, but that doesn't mean that Stafford's not doing what he's capable of and making those special throws week to week, which is what the offense needs from him. And yeah, I think, you know, that's part of why the Rams, you know, why they go out and trade for Trent McDuffie and Myles Garrett is to maximize this small window that they have at the end of Stafford's career, and hopefully get one more Super Bowl out of it. And I think he can certainly play at that level to get them there.
2: But Blaine, just looking at that move in a nutshell to go out and draft Ty Simpson in the first round, I mean, it was a head scratcher for a team, to your point, that is looking to maximize this window and be a Super Bowl contender, right? But do you think that they had it in the back of their minds that they were going to go out and trade for Trent McDuffie, or that there was a potential that Aaron Donald could return? Like, what does that explain the rationale behind drafting Ty Simpson, those subsequent moves?
1: Yeah, I mean, we've kind of touched on it. You know, this is an extremely strong roster. I mean, obviously, you have people wanting to draft Mekhi Lemon or take a backup offensive tackle or whatnot, but Mekhi Lemon would have been the third wide receiver on this team. And if this is an offense that's going to be operating more out of 12 and 13 personnel, what's the overall value of a third wide receiver in the offense? This is also a team that, you know, they have the 13th overall pick. That's not an opportunity that's going to come up very often. A quarterback falls to you. And in a sense, it kind of does make sense to take a quarterback in that spot because, you know, this is a team that, they are Super Bowl favorites. If they do end up winning a Super Bowl, they're drafting 32nd next year. Is there a quarterback next year's draft that's going to be, I guess, franchise caliber that you're going to be able to take with a 32nd spot? I think the argument there would be no. So you take Ty Simpson at 13, and that gives you the flexibility to, after the draft, to use that pick that maybe you were holding out for a quarterback in 2027. You can instead use that pick as part of the trade package to acquire Myles Garrett, and that's, I think, kind of what their thought process was there.
0: Blaine Grisak, you can follow him on Twitter at BG Media on SI. He covers the Rams for Sports Illustrated. Blaine, always a pleasure to talk some Los Angeles Rams as we go into what is going to be arguably one of the most exciting seasons from any team in the National Football League. Thanks a lot for taking the time today. Have a great one.
1: Thanks, guys. Appreciate it.

0: Guys, big Chili Peppers fans?
1: I am, yeah.
2: I like them.
1: Seen them twice. They're really good live.
0: Did they have socks on or socks off?
1: On.
0: Only Chili Peppers fans would know what I'm talking about here on Melnick in the Afternoon on TSN 690. But Los Angeles Rams, they should win the Super Bowl, no?
1: And that's why
2: it
1: they
2: never,
1: won't.
2: It never works like that.
0: I know it never works like that, but like he is coming back. Like Blaine just said, if he's coming back, he's going to be back for week one. Like Myles Garrett and Aaron Donald, like I don't even know who has to play as like the third guy on the defensive line. There's only five guys on the line. They've been, in the last 10 years, they've been two of the most double-team players in the entire NFL. What, the one guy is supposed to cover two more guys? How are they going to do this? I just don't know how this happens.
2: Damn LA teams.
0: Unbelievable.
2: Screw them. All of them.
0: All right there, Dallas. It's Melnick in the afternoon.
2: No,
0: there's
2: just Dodgers, and now we got the Rams. Enough!
1: He's cranky because we're not going to Muni.
0: Yeah, what's happening?
2: No, I'm cranky because I'm hungry.
0: We still haven't made a decision yet.
2: It's that time.
0: That decision still hasn't been made.
1: Oh, it's been made.
0: Has it been made?
2: No, we'll do McKibbins.
0: We got to get something for like your blood sugar or something. This is a real issue.
1: I'm going to go find
0: something. Go see a doctor.

0: I'm going to go find something.
1: 5 o'clock rolls around, and it's just a crash out.
0: I should buy another Snickers tomorrow. You're done. Yeah. You're not with us.
2: I'm an early dinner guy.
1: Okay.
2: I eat dinner very early.
0: You are a senior citizen.
1: Go for the early bird special. Yeah, exactly. It's Melnick in the Afternoon on TSN 690. I'm John Still with Joey Elias and Peter Vrionis. Coming up next, we'll have more Tales of Slovakia from Aaron Ward.

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1: Westbound side of the Metropolitan, watch out for a left lane stall in your exit for the Laurentian Autoroute. You're already slow from L'Angelier to Dakary. Eastbound side, Cavendish to St. Laurent, then St. Michel to Anjou. Northbound Dakary fills in Côte Saint-Luc up. Southbound side, top third. 20 westbound volume, Turcotte to Norman. Eastbound side, 55th to Ville Saint-Pierre. Think Mexico's just about beaches? 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I'm Robin Flynn from the CJD 800 Traffic Center.
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0: More tales from across the ocean coming up next here on Melnick in the Afternoon on TSN 690. I'm John Still with Joey Elias and Peter Vrionis, who was one of my... What was the text we got in yesterday? I think someone said that might have been one of the best hits that Aaron Ward has ever done, was one of the texts we had just at the end of the show. And I was like, it seems performative.
1: Well, I stopped off at my little grocery store on my way home, the mom and pop shop, and I know they always listen, so hello Caldwell Provisions.
0: Hello, mom and pop.
1: But they one of the gentlemen, Costa, said to me, one of Pete's people, he wanted to hear a full Melnick show of just Ward telling stories of his trip.
0: I think that might be the whole week.
1: I will take it.
0: Never mind a show. We're going to do a whole week here on Melnick in the Afternoon on TSN 690.
1: I feel like for this next segment, we should all have the pops we're going to have after work now.
0: Yeah, exactly.
1: You know?
0: And not just that. We haven't even talked about the food. Here's Aaron Ward.
2: Expert analysis from someone who's been there.
3: The event organizers recognized me and just brought me over a bottle of Four Roses and stuck it beside me. If that's ever a sign you should reevaluate alcoholism, that was it for me.
2: It's Aaron Ward.
0: Aaron's still on the high from Bratislava. No, sorry. It was Trenčín in Slovakia. Aaron, how you doing today, buddy?
3: I'm good. It's funny. I got similar texts, but people were in my ear like, you know what? Why that was the best 28 minutes? Because I never had to listen to John Still say a damn word. And I was like, oh.
0: What the hell, man?
3: Like, you were taking strays last night. Like it was on my DMs. You were taking strays. You had no idea.
0: Unbelievable. Jeez.
3: I know. I'm like, I even like you. Like, what?
0: That's not true. That's not.
3: No, I do. I do.
0: Anyways,
3: I do.
0: All right. Okay.
3: I
0: fine.
3: Do. Absolutely. Especially when you pick me up at the airport and first thing I see is a single finger salute.
0: Yeah, when I do things for you.
3: Yep. That's true.
0: All right. Well, I'm just not going to talk here. Anyone else want to go with this? Or no, I'm just joking. One of the things we didn't talk about at all is, like, and just to give people a little bit of behind the candelabra here at Melnick in the Afternoon, is Aaron called me the other day to be like, oh, I'm not going to be able to make it tomorrow. I'm not going to be able to make it on today because my whole day is planned out, and Friday it's the same thing. We didn't even get to, like, necessarily you meeting, like, the Slovakian dignitaries and the people of Slovakia when you were going through this. This was all just hockey stuff that we were talking about yesterday. So I think today is about the accoutrement that was going on around everything that was happening in Slovakia. Did you meet any heads of state? Did you meet any, like, famous Slovakians? What was that like? Was it were you black tie? Did you have necessarily a bow tie on? Was it James Bond level? I got to know all about this stuff.
3: All right, so meeting the people of Slovakia. So we first got there, and again, you can't escape being known because your Range Rover pulls up and in giant letters with a major logo, it's Z's Final Shift 33, and it's written there, and the main sponsor is Range Rover. So you know someone in that car is related to the event. In a weird way, like, every single guy, we actually discussed it. Like, when you play in the National Hockey League, there are certain elements of the population that you recognize in every city because of the same people who make it kind of difficult to want to go out and sign for people, right? It's the guys that you know that 3 seconds later, you sign it, they take a picture of you with them to show the legitimacy of the signature, and it's on eBay immediately. And that's like, you love signing for kids, you know, they enjoy it. There's part of the experience of the encounter that's fun because you remember being that. But when it becomes kind of a business transaction one way, you're kind of like, eh. Well, we got over there, and there were lines till Tuesday encompassing the entire hotel. And honestly, I love the fact that, like, you had interactions with these people and they were genuine. Like, a lot of them never thought they didn't. I mean, meeting Aaron Ward's not a thing, but I'm saying meeting, I don't know, Ray Bourque as he's walking in behind me. I mean, for those people, I couldn't imagine the likelihood of living in Trenčín thinking that somehow you'd cross paths with Ray Bourque. It's a thing. And the creativity of these people, like, they all had your hockey cards, and they had it the same system as most of the Seekers do. They have them in a book. But a lot of them got creative, where I said to one guy, I'm like, I think I've seen every hockey card imaginable of me. Where the hell is this one? This is amazing. He goes, oh, I made it. I'm like, well, damn, kid. Like, that's pretty good. So in terms of the people, like, again, I'll refer back to the video I made, and they're still continuing to post all kinds of footage. Like, they have the footage of the golf I described yesterday and those guys going on the bicycle ride. Again, Z is in full Tour de France attire, and the rest of the guys look like Gomer Pyles with, you know, oversized helmets and whatever the hell. Oh, we were supposed to wear a golf shirt that day. So the people of Slovakia were fantastic. The people who organized the event almost became immediate friends because there's a sense of hospitality that and pride in getting to know you personally and performing the service. You know, and I'm not knocking it, that in North America we tip. There, I tried to tip people multiple times, and there was somehow, it was not an insult, but this is my job, this is what I do, you know, I do it well, I don't need to be tipped. You got to know them. So the joke about that, you played the clip about the Four Roses, but they knew your food, they knew what you liked. You know, I went in the first day on Thursday, and first thing I got was, you know, four shots of espresso. I mean, I'm in Europe and right up my alley, and I'm gunning it. And the lady's like, do you want any sugar cream? I'm like, no, straight. And then they knew me as four shot. Like, literally everywhere I went, when I went in the hotel, someone would offer me four shots of espresso just sitting there.
0: Dear God.
3: Dignitaries, here's the truth. We were not interacting with the dignitaries because it was almost like we were, and I'm, again, how I say this, it's not arrogance. We were held in higher regard and limited in what we were exposed to because of the amount of guys that were there. You got to figure that, you know, Gabrick's there and, I mean, Host is there, you name it. There's a ton of anybody who's Slovakian that was of value as a hockey player was in the presence of this population of NHL guys. And it was cool for us as North Americans. I mean, we had more or less a 2011 Boston team who won the Cup. Then you had Ray Bourque, myself, and maybe a smattering of guys that played for the Bruins on other years, like one or two, right? So those guys, the Europeans, like, revered them in a way that it was super cool to see, because then it kind of translated into what we discussed yesterday. In-game, these guys had chance. Like, they had full on, the drums going up there. I'll try and find a picture and post it, but there's a fan. This is like a celebratory game, but they had a whole fan section of crazies who sang the entirety of the 60 minutes. I kept thinking to myself, like, at 53, if I get through this 60 minutes, it'll be a miracle. And then I'm thinking, well, these damn people are singing for 60 minutes. So I gotta meet and match them. So the dignitaries, they were there. We didn't really encounter them because the majority of us came in on that, you know, we had that event in the center of town on a stage, and we're throwing hats and shirts out, and it was the commencement of the event where they introduced all the people, all the players, so that the townspeople who didn't go to the game could still see everybody and interact. And then we got in the cars and we started to head to the rink. And the cool part of all this is we got to the rink, as I said, I went down the red carpet. And then I tripped right as I was getting out of view of the camera. So, Lord, thank you for saving me from going viral. But at that point, we went in the locker room. Every player kind of transitioned into, this is a very familiar and happy environment for all of us. Like, getting pregame, I sent one of the security guys out, and I did tip him, but I was also paying for it. Like, I thought to myself, well, if we're going to have a real game environment, I got to get six Red Bulls. So, and they come with Red Bulls. I'm gunning Red Bull at two before I even got out there for warm up. And guys had, like, you know, there was like a tension in the locker room, which was hilarious because I haven't felt that in 16 years, right? Since I retired. Like, you're literally getting into this game not to be competitive, but there's an element for a 53-year-old looking across at Pasternak. And then, Marchand was supposed to be there, but he wasn't because he had I'm not even supposed to tell what surgery it is, but he had a lower body surgery. And then
0: there it is.
3: I almost let it out. I'm no longer lower, in the media. So
0: lower body. Oh, Aaron.
3: Yeah, yeah. So The cool part was there's a realization of there's the level of embarrassment that could approach you if you don't prepare yourself for this game. So that's where I was going. I'm going full Red Bull. In fact, I'm going double Red Bull for warm up. And I, you know, it was, we got out there and I was flying. Like it was taking me back to my career. And when you got ready for the game, even though both teams were in there, there was chirping going on. There was like, you know, the same banter about, you know, like I said, the funniest part was when we got back to the locker room and Yags tells me that, you know, the whole experience in New York was my fault, but the bad pass in my feet was finally his fault. Like, I thought that was hilarious. Like, you take it in stride and bygones be bygones and deal with it. But the interaction of the players, it was kind of a closed environment and nobody, no dignitary, nobody, they didn't allow it in there to kind of change the vibe of the locker room. Because, again, they did an incredible job of maintaining the focus on Z. Right, so Z had minimal input on this because if you know him, he's humble. He wouldn't want this much attention. But to have this environment, let him soak it in. They brought in his kids, Jack, and I forget the other son's name. And they got to interact and share in this moment and be part of it, which as a father, like my key moment, like I just played pickup hockey with my son today in our local, and I cherish that. And it's not in front of a crowd. I can only imagine where they tell you in the third period, you're gonna line up at center, you're going to put both your sons, who are young, on your wing, and you're going to get to skate with them for a while. And those kids got his sons got to play for the entirety of the third period. And, of course, we laid off a little bit. But that made it, like, the experience so much better, both on the ice and in the locker room. And guys, I would say to a man, more than appreciate not just getting to honor Z. And I know in Montreal that there's kind of a bad taste because of the Pacioretty situation. But if you know the man, if you truly know the guy, because he is the epitome of a competitor and he has, and his moral fiber and how he's built, it's like it shames you every time. Like even as we get there, I'm thinking to myself, I got to be on my best behavior. I cannot be a blittering drunken idiot at all because this is Z's event and you want to make sure that the focus is on him. And I respect his legacy and his reputation that he's created both back in the States and at home. So we recognized how much of a great opportunity he presented us to interact with you know, our former environment and our former players, guys we didn't know, guys we did know, but also to be there for him. The other thing, the clothing. Like I said, they hit every damn detail. So there was a placard in a room we got in there, and they gave us a bottle of wine, and my daughter has it, a painting from a famous artist, and a couple of gifts. But this placard also showed us, like, on this day you have to wear this one. Now, for any man that knows certain textures of golf shirts, black is always best. White has a tendency to show your moves. So I was pretty happy on the day I got to wear the black shirt to the game. I was not thrilled for golf with a white shirt, but we had hats, golf shirts, the t-shirts, which I didn't get on the day that they were throwing out. I was trying to get one and steal one. Some artist designed it. It was kind of cool, looked graffiti-ish with Z on it, and they were throwing them out to the crowd. Like I said, they accounted for every possible detail you can imagine, except the fog on the ice.
0: Yeah. Okay, I haven't been able to get past this. Did you say 6 Red Bulls and 4 shots of espresso? How are you alive?
3: Oh, well, I got ADHD, so it has the opposite effect for me. Because I will tell you this. When the Red Bull hit my lips, it was like plugging the phone into the wall. It energized me, and it brought me down. So I can drink Red Bull and coffee, and it just kind of grounds me, centers me, focuses me, all of it. And that's just a commonly known fact. This guy back in the day in Detroit was not very healthy, but post game I would go to Taco Bell and get one of those value meals with 3 Crunch Supremes and a 64-ounce of Dr. Pepper, and I'd gun it every post game before I went to bed.
0: Wow, that is unbelievable! Yeah. All right,
3: this body. Both brain and everything else working in it should be donated to science because it inextricably is still ticking.
0: Okay, the food. You got to tell me about the food because I was making jokes. You know, I was looking at I want to get the name right because as you kind of left us, I was going through on Wednesday, on Thursday when you weren't here, we were going through some of the things that you might have been eating, and we got Brinjov Haluski. It is a small potato dumplings mixed with a creamy, tangy sheep's milk cheese.
3: Unreal. Honestly, really? That's the thing. I think I said it yesterday at the golf course. It looks like a folded omelet, but it's cheese. And I kept saying, I'm like, okay, what the hell is this? And I thought it was an omelet at first. And they put it on they had an outdoor chef, a chef cooking outdoor for us on an open fire. And they had some things that were displayed out there. And I'm one of those people that is, I'll try anything once, mm-hmm. right? I mean, I tried Rocky Mountain oysters, and I'm like, all right, but I had it. Just visually, I can't get past it. But especially when I go to another country, like part of me wanting to go to Greece is I want to try everything. I already know I love octopus, grilled octopus. I know I love everything, but I want to get down and dirty. One of the things that I know is I always find out what nationality goes to what restaurant in a town, not what's the most popular. Example, in Detroit, in Greek town, everybody went to Parthenon. But that's not where the Greeks went. It was another one. I forget the name of it now. But we used to go there all the time because lamb chops are better, food is better. It was all just straight up better. So now I've learned in every town to figure out where, you know, that nationality, if you want to go for it, where do they go? So for me, with being a Slovakia, I actually purposely didn't predispose myself to thinking about what I'm going to eat. I said anything they gave me, I'm going at it. And there was not a single meal. And here's the unfortunate part for me, right? I mean, we're getting chefs. It's not like I had the risk of getting a bad meal. They already thought out every detail. Like there was a 24-hour restaurant available to us in the hotel that they created that you could get food there for that 2.5 days at your disposal. But when we were at this golf tournament, that cheese you were talking about, it's phenomenal. Like I had a doctor's physical for my year today, and I'm thanking the good Lord that all I gained was a pound and a half. Because between booze and the food, I indulged.
0: I'm sure the Red Bull and the coffee helped on that respect.
3: Yeah. Well, no, the 13 pounds I lost playing the hockey game also helped.
0: Yeah, there you go. And, who was one guy who was there that you were, like, surprised was there?
3: Oh, wow.
0: Because, I mean, you have all your teammates. Well, like, I
3: honestly, get it. Honestly, so there, for me, I think Peter Cech was, because here's the thing. Mm. It takes a lot of confidence and intestinal fortitude to believe in yourself enough to, I mean, he's Chelsea, you know, he's a legendary goalie in Czech, mm-hmm. right?
0: Yep.
3: So, I mean, he played for Chelsea, and anywhere we went, it was kind of comical to see people be like, because he looks the same. So everybody recognized them. The two most recognizable guys were Pasternak and Cech. But for me, for him to expose himself to possible embarrassment, and here's the truth, the first goal that Berge scored, he made Peter Cech look like, you know, a novice goalie. Yeah, but that's to be expected. But he stood in there and made incredible saves. So it almost is like motivation from a human or a personal standpoint to, like, take a risk, because you never know the type of enjoyment you might find in doing this. Like, it was a risk for me. I was nervous as hell that I was going to go to this and embarrass myself. And again, I'm going to repeat the story. The fact that David Pasternak complimented my skating made the entire trip for me that much better. So you never know taking a risk on how much fun you might actually achieve if you quit thinking about the negatives and figure out there are some positives to be had.
0: But were you surprised by the Czech contingent there? Like, I get Jager and I get Pasternak, of course, but I would figure that the Slovaks and the Czechs, even though, you know, obviously used to be the same country back in the day, I'd figure there'd be a natural rivalry between the two countries. No. But the fact there were
3: there's a lot of camaraderie. Mm. So I'm going to say this. The funniest thing for me, and it was an observation that happened very quick. So Boston played a certain style. Right, the Bruins players, Team Boston, played a certain style. It was very North American. It was break the puck out. I had to quickly adapt, and thank God I played with the Russian Five, and I knew where to go and how to play it. But there was so much circling back and so much come for support of the puck that was so ingrained in the way they played. Like, there was, so Sakara was there. On the back end, it was Sakara, Hammer, Chara, myself.
0: Oh, Hammer.
3: And Caberly. What's that?
0: I was going to say Hammer. I mean, people in Montreal, a beloved time with Roman Hammerlick.
3: No, not Hammerlick, Hammer. So Hammer played briefly in the National Hockey League, but with Z's partner. Okay. And it's H-A-M-R.
0: Okay.
3: But if, like, this is the God's honest visual, and this is what I kept thinking of, why I had to pay attention. I was playing this game, and why it made it so much harder when the fog hit. Like, I had no idea where I was going, and I only had one passing option, and sometimes it was just the goalie. That the visual of riding a bike along and jamming a log right in the stick, like, you can upend that bike real quickly if you don't know what the hell you're doing, and I didn't want to be the stick. So I was actually moving a fair amount, making sure I was swinging and picking guys, and the Euros played the exact same style that you would expect in the European team. Like, it was a pretty game. It was a very pretty game how they played it. Now, not necessarily when I got the puck, but I didn't stand out that bad. But they played stylistically the same as they were taught, and the way they like to play it in the National Hockey League, especially international competition, the game kind of flowed differently for both teams.
0: Very cool. Very, very cool. And all right, last one for you. How many stories happened over the weekend that you can't tell on the radio?
3: So it's not what happened, it's stories told.
0: Mm-hmm.
3: I literally, like, as much as I like to tell a story, I made a concerted effort to shut my mouth and listen. And some of them were, like, hilarious. Like, some things I'm like, I'm stupid, but I'm not that stupid. I mean, there's a picture. For some reason, Pasternak decided to challenge Milan Lucic to do push-ups in the middle of the square outside the cafe. And then he roped his buddy, who is from his hometown, into, you know, saying, whatever Luch does, you got to do 5 more, you lose the competition. So Luch does 80 push-ups, like rigid military. They were sick. 80 push-ups, and that poor guy fell at about 81. So he didn't win the competition. But, like, just stupidity and fun and storytelling and getting along. Like, Thomas Caberly, because I played with his brother Frank, Thomas Caberly came over to me and he's like, I know a lot about you. I'm like, you do? He goes, yeah, my brother's told me a lot about you. And I said, well, I got a bunch of stories about your brother. I'm like, your brother's a secret squirrel. So we told some stories, and some of the Europeans actually had a lot of questions about my time at TSN when I was on TV and asking about, moments and places. And, you know, I was covering some of them still. They were still playing the game. And I'm out there on the ice during, trying to think of what game was. Oh, the Boston Chicago series. I was there. Vancouver, Boston. I was there. So mm-hmm. we had some, like, chuckles about, you know, some of the things I said about guys, and certain guys were not taking well to my criticism of their game and the Stanley Cup Finals, and they wanted to take a run at me on the ice.
0: Franisek Caberle with the loose lips. There you go.
3: No, not loose in that way. Just stories,
0: just
3: which
0: joking.
3: Were absolutely hilarious. And the fact that that his brother had the details, like, down to the T, I was like, damn, he's got a photographic memory.
0: Tomáš Caberle, shortest stick in the National Hockey League.
3: Yeah. And the quietest guy. You couldn't get two more polar opposite guys in a pairing. I played with him all year that year, and he wouldn't say crap if his mouth was full of it, and mine just spewed it.
0: All right, well, I don't know how much we can keep going to the well here tomorrow, but we might. We just might. I haven't even asked about Tim Thomas yet. I'm sure Habs fans can't wait to talk about that here on Melnick in the Afternoon on TSN 690. Aaron, always a pleasure, and I hope I talked the sufficient amount for the haters on the text board.
3: I'll wait for them to DM me, and I'll give you a report tomorrow.
0: These monsters. All right, have a good one, Aaron. We'll talk tomorrow at 5:05.
3: All right, bye.

0: Was it Brad Marchand? Is Brad Marchand not like me? I mean, that would make sense. I've been talking about how I don't understand how he hasn't been punched in the face before. So, you know, that would make sense. But anyways.
1: We kind of got a little in on what he's suffering from.
0: Yeah.
1: Hip.
0: It's Melnick in the Afternoon on TSN 690. I'm John Still with Joey Elias and Peter Vriones. Coming up next, we're going to Cincinnati to talk some Bengals with Mike Petraglia.
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5: Westbound side of the Metropolitan, we've cleared away a left lane stall in your exit for the Laurentian Auto Route. Still slow, L'Angelier to DeCary, though. Eastbound side, Cavendish to Saint Laurent, then Saint Michel to Anjou. Southbound Laurentian Auto Route, volume Salaberry down to the Met. Northbound side, De La Concorde up to the 640. 13 north fills in Côte de Liesse up to the Bisson Bridge. 13 south, Hickmore down to the 20. Eastbound 20, that is a slow go between 55th and Norman. Westbound side, Turcotte to Norman. Jumpstart helps kids across Canada access sport and play so more kids can get into the game. Learn more at jumpstart.canadiantire.ca. I'm Robin Flynn from the CJD 800 Traffic Center.
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0: Welcome back. It's Melnick in the afternoon on TSN 690. Trying to get in touch with Mike Petraglia to talk a little Bengals. But as we wait, happy 77th birthday to the demon, Gene Simmons. Didn't even know this was a song by Kiss. Had no idea. Not a big Kiss guy. Not a big fan of, like, this. I think that's the reason why I'm not a huge fan of the 80s is so much of it has nothing to do with the music. It's all about, like, how big can my hair get? How out of control can my outfits be? How wild can I look out there? And then, oh, here's the music. I guess I should blame David Bowie for that. It's all David Bowie's fault.
1: They have some good hits. Kiss.
0: Yeah, I'm not saying they don't, but
1: they put on a great wall. They did put on a great live show.
0: Oh, I imagine.
1: Yeah.
0: It's Melnick in the afternoon here on TSN 690. Guys, became just a friendly drink to... now I'm going to drown some sorrows here this evening. You know I'm a huge fan of Celtic Football Club.
1: No.
0: For Scotland. In Scotland, excuse me. And this is a big day for me. I couldn't put it on the TV. And I'm glad I didn't because... it would have been impossible for me to do this show. Celtic had a 4-1 lead over this team in Austria called LASK. I'm not sure if you're supposed to say it LASK or just LASK. I have no idea. We were up 4-1 in the first game. We lost 5-1 today. And we are out of the Champions League. Out of the Champions League for a team like Celtic means missing out on tens of millions of dollars that are just not coming back. And also just total sadness that this has not happened. So this has taken a turn. Tonight has already taken a left turn into Nowhereville. And looking forward to this. As I am furious now here on Melnick in the afternoon.
1: So is Pete because he watched Canada bunt again.
0: I think Pete's just furious because he hasn't eaten any food in a long time.
2: They didn't bunt, actually.
0: They were bunting early.
2: Credit.
0: They were doing some bunting. I saw it.
2: It was a fake slash bunt.
0: I don't even know what that is.
2: Oh.
1: And he's safe.
2: Wow, what a start for Canada here. This is actually crazy.
0: Canada
2: never beat South
0: 4
2: Korea.
0: 4-0 on South Korea. They got two men on and... no, two men on? Two children on? bottom of the second.
2: Top of the second.
0: And no outs. My goodness, Canada. Canada!
1: They also changed their pitcher 4 pitches into the game.
2: Yeah, that was super weird. I mean, my explanation behind that was that I guess South Korea was saving their better pitcher, which is this kid right here, for the next game. Because they didn't really have faith in Canada's offense being able to catch up. And that didn't work out for them too well so far.
1: This kid is 75 pounds.
2: He was the one that
0: you
2: came up with the big hit
0: yesterday.
2: You haven't
0: been able to get over the weight of the children.
1: No, I was that. I weighed that much at birth, for crying out loud. Like, this kid's favorite meal is crab and a chicken nugget. He needs more of these.
0: Speaking of getting texts from friends of yours, as apparently Aaron Ward getting some texts saying that they're glad that I shut the hell up yesterday. I'm not entirely sure how much, if I spoke enough to properly today. My buddy Mike, who is an enormous Celtic fan like myself, lots of good traffic in Toronto at this hour to pick a truck to jump in front of. That's the vibe we're going for. So this just went way off the rails this evening.
1: I'm glad we're not swinging a club now.
0: Yeah, exactly. Exactly. This would be Jean,
2: might be good for
0: this would
2: you.
0: Be Jean Vandeveld levels of rage that would be happening at the moment. But we do have some soccer talk to get to. Some big soccer talk as well. Nathan Saliba going to Villarreal to join his countrymen, Tejan Buchanan and Taniolo Ushai. I still don't know exactly how much money is being acquired from Anderlecht for this deal. But again, Saliba, a native of Longueuil, very, very happy for him to be able to go to, in my mind, the second best league in the world, play for a team that I think Villarreal, if they're not in European competition, they're always competing for it year after year. But this is just an absolutely enormous move for Canadian soccer.
1: It says the terms of the transfer undisclosed. However,
0: classic.
1: Do you know this Fabrizio Romano?
0: Do I know him?
1: Well,
0: he's everywhere.
1: Well, he's saying that it is a reported 15 million euro.
0: Hmm. I'm sure some of that money filtering its way from Anderlecht to Montreal. If I go back to the initial press release, the club will keep a percentage on Saliba's next transfer. So look at that. CF Montreal picking up a little penny here on Nathan Saliba going for 15 million euros. Not just that, you got to convert it to Canadian dollars, and then you got to put it in the old coffers. And they got Alexis Sanchez contract all taken care of, wrapped up with just this one contract for Nathan Saliba. But yeah. I'm really
1: just
0: happy.
1: Just on the exchange rate.
0: Yeah, exactly. I'm really happy for Saliba because this is a guy who, getting a chance to speak with him, he's a guy of very few words. He's not necessarily, you know, I know him and Ishmael Kone are friends. They cannot be more opposite, at least when it comes to dealing with the media or people they don't know. Kone is this big, gregarious, outward personality. Saliba, very quiet, very, very serious player, and very serious even when he was a teenager. And I remember interviewing him. I think this was the year after Kone had left and he had played a couple of games, and people had realized that this guy had some real talent and that maybe he could be, you know, potentially the next one for Montreal. And people were already saying, hey, you know, Europe's around the corner. Like, you must be looking ahead to it. He said, no, I have to stay another year. That was essentially his response to me when I was asking the question is, I have to stay another year. I think he was 19 at the time. And a lot of guys can get their heads turned into believing, yeah, I got to go right away. I got to chase the money right away. I got to chase the big accolades right away. But he was very, I think, very cognizant of the fact that he had work still to do here. And look at it all paying off for him. I could not be happier. It seems odd, personally, for me, in a league like La Liga, that you have three Canadians who are essentially playing for that league. And, you know, I hope that it pays off when it comes to the Copa America and when it comes to the next World Cup, where they're just able to keep the ball, really learn how to play kind of that Spanish version of football, which is not panic, keep the ball at their feet. I think for, of all the three guys who play for Villarreal, whether that's Buchanan, whether that's Oluwaseyi, or whether that's Saliba, I think it works out most for Saliba because that's what the Spanish midfielders are expected to do, is dictate the tempo of the game. And, you know, that's probably the part of his game, I think, that he probably needs to work on the most, because athletically, he's very, very good. We saw his incredible assist that he made for Promise David at the World Cup. It was one of the great assists of that entire World Cup, plucking it out of the air over his shoulder and then hitting it on the half volley across for the goal. But I really do think the fit is nice, because I think that the Spanish way of playing will kind of fill in some of the color of his game. And I think that'll work out very, very nicely. I'm happy for him.
2: It's an exciting move. And it's yet another top Canadian player that is joining a top side in the world, like, and getting a bit of Canadian flavor on that Villarreal squad. I was reading up on this yesterday, John. Now, correct me if I'm wrong, but there's a certain amount of international players that a La Liga side can have.
0: Oh, that I don't know. I don't know about, okay, you know, roster-wise, how that works.
2: So people were questioning as to how they could have three Canadians on their roster.
0: Mm-hmm.
2: And because of Nathan Saliba's Haitian citizenship or heritage,
0: okay,
2: it falls under the EU.
0: Interesting.
2: In world football, which is super weird because Haiti was independent in the 1800s, but it's like a Commonwealth kind of thing. I don't know. But he's technically under the European umbrella in world football.
1: Wow, they really
0: Mark Carney did that.
1: I don't think they know geography at all.
0: You know, remember like a few months ago when it was like, hey, we're joining the EU. I was like, we're joining the EU. I'm all for, you know, deepening ties with the EU, but we're very far away.
1: Yeah. Also, do I have to use the euro now?
0: I mean, I'm down for the euro. That's the one thing that I would be down for the EU. I'd be like, what, we get to like double the currency here? I'm cool with.
1: I don't know if that would happen. What? I think it would just come back to reality.
0: Oh, yeah?
1: Yeah, as soon as the euro comes to North America, it's like, oh,
0: it becomes the Canadian dollar. Yeah. It just like
1: yeah.
0: It just gets destroyed, and it's just like, well, this was a terrible mistake that we've made. Yeah. The English are just laughing. They're like, oh, you fools. We have a pound, you morons.
1: Yeah.
0: But, yeah, Nathan Saliba, I can't wait. I can't wait to see him play with Villarreal. I know that he was really pining for this move. Looking forward to seeing him when he is back in action with Canada when we get to late September. Can't wait to be calling those games on TSN. What is the most that you have been heartbroken as a sports fan as I get ready for, a lot of drinking this evening? And I'm getting a lot of trolling texts right now about what's happening.
1: The saddest I've ever been?
0: Yeah.
1: 94, the Expos, end of baseball. And when they called when they stopped playing.
0: In your Expos hat?
1: It was devastating. Not just to me, to an entire fan base. And, of course, we know what the end result was that. You know, the dominoes started to fall. And now we are a city that no longer has professional baseball.
2: Well, I think you know the answer for me already.
0: I do know the answer, but tell us.
2: It was Game 7 of the World Series.
0: Oh, I thought it was going to be the Cowboys getting annihilated by the Packers.
1: I thought it was...
0: Or I thought it was going to be the greatest moment that we have all shared here in studio, which was the day Micah Parsons was traded. One of the top five moments I've had at this radio station was watching Pete... What did he say? What? Why do I allow myself to feel this pain?
1: You hurt me for the last time, Jerry.
0: Do you have that? So good.
2: Do you have it?
0: I'm sure I could find it. I have it somewhere. It was so good.
1: You just hear me in the background.
0: Yeah.
1: Losing it.
0: I was just like, I had to let you keep going. It was almost like we were in the middle of like a SNL skit where we couldn't keep it together. Like we were both Jimmy Fallon, but we also knew that he was preaching at the moment. So we were like, we got to let him go. We got to let him go here. But we could hardly keep it together. It was that good.
1: It was also the look on his face. Like, I wish that was one of the moments we had to put it on video for.
0: That's
1: the
0: what I mean.
1: It
0: is that, like, so we're great. Breaking, and he's like Daniel Day-Lewis, where he's just, like, ashen. He's ashen. There's no emotion, and he's just dying inside, and we're howling to ourselves.
1: The Daniel Day-Lewis chef's kiss right
0: you
1: there.
0: Know, that's right. Full and There Will Be Blood right there.
2: Oh, and looking back on it now.
0: Look at that. It was good. It worked out.
2: Looking back on the trade now,
0: yeah.
2: It worked out.
0: Yeah.
2: But that's exactly what Jerry wanted. That's exactly what he wanted.
0: Damn you, Jerry.
2: He wants you sipping the Kool-Aid all the time. All the time. And we do it. We're nuts. We feel.

0: Oh, that's right.
1: Already I'm sad.
0: That's correct. That is correct.
1: Are you really? You're going to the morning.
0: Yes. You're going to you're going to mourn in the morning.
1: Yeah. You're doing your time in the morning, buddy. That's it.
0: It's Melnick in the afternoon here on TSN 690. I just got a text from Mike Petraglia. He's very, very sorry. Apparently, the Ja'Marr Chase of it all has led everyone into Cincinnati into going into pure panic mode. So we'll have Mike on tomorrow. Mike will be joining us tomorrow here on Melnick in the afternoon. I just watch. Okay, here's the presser, okay? This is what, and I didn't want to play it until we spoke to Mike, but listen to the concern in the reporters, the way they're talking. You'd think that he was, like, out for the season. He's like, no, I'm good.
2: Just a football play. Missed my footing and just a little tweak, but I'm fine.
3: How you doing right now?
2: Feel good.
3: Yeah, could you have went going if you wanted to?
2: I try.
3: You remember Jack and how?
2: I don't know, like, what exactly went down or how I did it. If I'm going to be honest, I really don't know. I just, it was like by incident of me missing the ground or missing my footing or something like that, you know?
4: Did you get close through your mind?
2: Say it again?
4: Did you get tangled?
0: What goes through your mind?
2: No, I don't think I got tangled. I think it's like something on my own.
5: So you tried to keep going after. Do you see yourself continuing to practice down the camp, or did they say they're going to hold you until the season?
2: That's the upstairs thing. I don't really know about that yet.
0: It's just pure panic. Pure panic with the Bengals for obvious reasons. I mean, Ja'Marr Chase... Look, if you did your fantasy football draft and you drafted him like third or fourth in the league and he doesn't even get to game one, you're just like, oh my God.
6: Get ready for that punishment if that happens.
0: Oh, by the way, yeah. Okay, so let's finish the show with this. How quickly do you think I ran the 40?
6: 7.8.
0: Wow, very close. Very close.
1: 8.1.
0: Wow, you don't have any faith in me. Thank you, Pete. 7.4.
6: Okay.
0: Not fast. But not as slow as I thought it was going to be. Now, the push-ups were truly humiliating. Push-ups were... Because I was never fast, but when I was in shape, I was strong. God, this was... Like, while I'm doing it, I'm like, oh my God, this is so bad. I thought I could get to 20. I did not get to 20.
1: How about Milan Lucic?
0: 80!
1: Just in the middle of the square.
0: That's just like, it's just the most hilarious athlete bro move where it's just like, hey, we're going to do push-ups against you. You're like, only guys in the army would be doing that against one another. How many push-ups do you think I did?
1: 17.
0: No.
6: 11.
0: 13.
6: Oh.
0: Yes. Pathetic.
6: Yeah.
0: Pathetic stuff. Yeah, exactly.
1: But did you have to do them like quickly, like all in a row?
0: Yeah, quickly. It was not a question of speed. It was a question of my elbows not, you know, collapsing onto each other.
6: It was so 7.4.
0: It was bad. It was bad, man. It was bad. And I still haven't even done the Wonderlic yet, but the Wonderlic's not going to be good either. Just a humiliating experience. That's why you don't finish last in your fantasy football draft. And that's why people freak out with Ja'Marr Chase. Is injured.
1: Did you see the
0: guy?
1: Because
0: they know they'll end up in a Waffle House or, you know, throwing out their back doing push-ups.
1: Did you see the guy the other night in Chicago? He was dressed up in some crazy outfit, mm-hmm. and he just had to hold a sign, I suck at fantasy.
0: I did see that, yeah.
1: Yeah.
0: I did see that.
1: It was great.
0: Finally, last happy birthday we got here. 72 years to Elvis Costello.
1: Sometimes British Columbia resident.
0: And speaking of Elvis Costello, because I know he's a big fan, Paul Carniello will be on the show on Thursday at 2:35. He has a very interesting event. Him and his son, who is named after Elvis Costello, will be joining us here on Melnick in the Afternoon. Going to want to check out that on Thursday at 2:35. Joe, thank you.
1: Thank you.
0: Pete, thank you.
6: Thank you.
0: Thank you for the last 10 days, 2 weeks or so. It's been a pleasure, genuinely.
6: Pleasure was mine.
0: I wish you well. We'll be back tomorrow at 2 here on Melnick in the Afternoon.
1: Pack oatmeal.
0: Yeah, I'm going to go drink my sorrows away. Celtic, why would you do this to me? Have a great night, everybody. We'll be back tomorrow at 2 o'clock.
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0: we stand. 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A big show planned for you today. 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Also, deputy managing editor from NHL.com. He recently wrote a Habs piece. Adam Kimmelman will join us. So some big guests and, of course, a big co-host in Dave Trentadue. How you doing, bud?
1: I'm doing great. We have some great guests this week. I think it's going to be really exciting. Ariel Helwani, obviously a legend in the MMA, WWE, UFC communities. So I'm really looking forward to speaking with him. And of course, Adam Kimmelman, we used to talk to him all the time back in the day in our old show. And he's just fantastic. He knows his hockey and he just knows what's he has his pulse on everything and just an interesting perspective from him. So I'm looking forward to that.
0: Yeah, I want to get Adam's take on a couple of things. Certainly the NHL.com or NHL Network ranking of Jakub Dobyš is 10th, right, overall among the goaltenders. And then get his take on the Canadiens not acquiring anyone at center right now and whether that is a Michael Hage factor or just Ken Hughes biding his time. We'll chat with Adam about that a little later on the show. Of course, no real big Habs news to speak of as of yet, Dave. Still fairly early. Training camp hasn't started. We haven't seen the annual golf tournament where, of course, TSN 690 will have wall-to-wall coverage as usual, I'm sure. So we have some time.
1: Yeah, for sure. There's definitely time to go. But, I mean, the clock's ticking. We're end of August now. Comfortably end of August. I hear Connor and Sean Star debate all the time. Is it end of August? When does end of August start? When is mid-August? I think we're comfortably the end of August. And no leaves done. The more I see it going this way, the more, you know, they'll settle their in-house business with Zachary Bolduc and Arbor Jacki. And we'll see the direction they go there. But I don't see them pulling a rabbit out of their hat at this stage of the game. So we'll see. We'll see what happens. But look, it's going to be interesting start of the season. Is everyone going to take a step forward or is someone going to take a step back? Is there going to be some slumps here or there? We don't know, but it's going to make for a very interesting season.
0: Well, of course, Jeff Molson, owner of the Habs, came out recently, said that Bolduc and Jacki are still very much a part of the Canadiens' future, and they're working hard to try and sign those restricted free agents. So we'll see what they can get done in the next few weeks. And of course, Dave, you and I spoke a few weeks ago with Jack Eye's agent, Brian Bartlett, and he spoke glowingly about the Canadiens or he spoke glowingly about what Arbor thought of the Canadiens organization and he was very specific, right? In talking about from management to coaches to even the strength and conditioning team.
1: Yeah, for sure. And about Montreal in general, I think Arbor Jacki clearly just wants to be here. And yeah, I mean, you saw him over the weekend. He went to the to an event at a mall and he was greeted a hero's welcome there. Absolutely everybody lining up and people crying and him signing autographs. It was absolutely great to see those videos. So, I mean, look, he's a part of Montreal, definitely for the time being. And I think the fans really, really love him. He's a fan favorite. And he's a guy who's just not afraid to be involved in the community too, from all accounts. So a great guy. And like you kind of hope to see him locked up, but we'll see what happens.
0: Yeah, and for Bolduc, I mean, the guy 2 years ago in his rookie year had 19 goals. And I believe that almost three quarters of the goals were in the second half of the season for the Blues in his rookie year. And then, of course, they trade him for Logan Mailloux. And you know, for the most part, I think most Habs fans would not undo that trade, certainly. And Bolduc is a guy who had spurts. Remember the first week of the season, he had a game with a couple of goals, and you thought, oh, boy, did they get someone here. But he had his moments as a Canadian. And remember, he's a young guy. You saw how many years it took Slavkovsky to really get going. And so I think there's a lot of room for growth with Bolduc. And I think the Canadians are just trying to, you know, make sure they continue to get that those low cap numbers, right? That's kind of been the, hey, come on, Zach, you got to take a low number. Look what the other guys took.
1: For sure. And with Zach Bolduc, to me, what's comforting about his game is that whenever he was put in a high end position, he succeeded, right? With the Blues, he got those top line minutes towards the end of the season, and he scored those 19 goals. You know, he ended up with those 19 goals with St. Louis. Comes here, plays on the first line right out of the gate, plays on the power play, and he's scoring goals. So he's able to rise to that occasion, and it's almost like the reverse is when he's put down into a lower position. That's kind of where you see his game kind of level out, and he kind of maybe disappears. So you kind of want a guy like that on your team who's able to rise to the occasion. And I think the rest of it, where he'll, you know, he'll settle into a lower six role, comes with maturity a little bit. So
0: I think it's also just consistency. If he can get to consistency, those numbers will go up. And the other thing too about him is he doesn't shy away from contact.
1: Yeah, he could be a power forward, like a hybrid power forward going forward.
0: The game plan here on TSN 690, we're here until 7 o'clock. Elsewhere, the Alouettes get a big win over Ottawa. You know, Dave, I watched the game, and of course, you heard it here on TSN 690 with Sean Campbell and Marc-Olivier Briette on the call. You know, early on, it's 7-0, and you're thinking, my God, this could be one of the ugliest losses, the biggest upsets in the history of the CFL. And then Ottawa does Ottawa, right? Yeah. They botch a field goal snap. Another one ends up in the hands of Kavion Ento, and he takes it all the way back to the house. Just a comedy of errors with that team. And, you know, the Alouettes come out with another victory, again, over 22,000 at McGill Stadium. So good to see the fans come out. Another good weather game for them. And now, of course, they'll head to Winnipeg on Friday.
1: I would argue it's Montreal being Montreal as opposed to Ottawa being Ottawa. It's funny because I had the opposite reaction. I tuned in early, saw the score. I was like, okay. But it was never in doubt for me. This Alouettes team, I've never been more confident in an Alouettes team. And that doesn't mean that, you know, they're locks to win the Grey Cup or whatever, although I do think that they have a very good chance. All I'm saying is that in a game like that, like, I don't think it was ever in doubt. Like, they're just such a good team. They're not one of those teams that you know, you have to kind of worry about. They're just, they have the work ethic to back the talent. And I think that it just works for them. It's absolutely impressive what they're putting on the field this season. And, you know, barring any sad turn of events with the unlucky turn of events, I would rather say, I think this team is going to roll. They're such a fun team to watch, and it's become a hot ticket in Montreal. You know, a game at Molson Percival, I mean, people want to get their hands on it.
0: Yeah, you know, the thing is, it's the style of play, right? Davis Alexander throws deep more than any quarterback in the CFL, and that's what the CFL used to be. Just be completely wide open all the time, and this year we've seen a little bit of a return to that. Cody Fajardo can throw the deep ball. We've seen Chad Kelly do it with the Argonauts there, by the way, 5-5. Four games back of the Alouettes for first place in the East Division. So it's nice. It's that style of play, exciting and fun. And the top two receivers in the league, Dave, are both Alouettes in Snead and, of course, Philpott. So it's been a lot of fun, and people are kind of returning to watching the Alouettes again. Maybe their interest was peaked during the Grey Cup game last year, and now it's carried over into this year. Travis Tice having a fun, you know, season on the ground as well. So really enjoying the Alouettes, and it's been fun also listening to the TSN 690 radio broadcast of the games as well.
1: Yeah, for sure. I mean, Sean and Marco are pros, and they really bring it on every level. But the one thing also, I mean, like, they're you talk about community with Arbor Jack. I mean, Davis Alexander and Tyson Philpott were in the West Island just the other day for a pet activity in Pointe Claire. It's just, you see them everywhere, and you see them more and more. They're getting involved, and it's a way to get everybody on board in this city. And it's as you said, he's a gunslinger. He's so fun to watch play, and to his attempts and his throws downfield, it's unbelievable. The level of play and the quality and just the enjoyment factor you get out of watching.
0: And you know, it's not just the offense. Obviously, we mentioned the defense is creating turnovers. The special teams, since they signed Deadman, some of those returns have been fantastic as well. So all three phases, the Alouettes have been dominating, and let's just hope the health continues for the team. 9-1 on the season, a historic start for them. It's the game plan on TSN 690. Matthew Ross, Dave Trentadue with you. All right, so we got Ariel Helwani coming up on the show. Really looking forward to this. You know, he's a Montreal native and somebody who was a listener of T990 way back when. And now, obviously, one of the well-known journalists out there. 1.4 million followers, Dave, on X, covering MMA. He's done other sports as well, NBA as well. So just a well-rounded guy who's known for his interviews, known for asking the tough questions in some of the interviews with some of these athletes, wrestlers, MMA guys. But, you know, for me, I want to understand, how does he go from living in Montreal to all of a sudden being one of the biggest guys in the U.S.? And by the way, it shouldn't be said all of a sudden. He worked his butt off to, you know, get that following.
1: Oh yeah, for sure. He's such an interesting guy who could do it all, right? Like he, as you said, he's across multiple sports, but his bread and butter really is the MMA, and he's so tuned in that he's gotten in trouble for breaking stories before him just because he has so much knowledge and
0: credibility.
1: He's so connected and credibility, and everybody respects him. I don't think there's anybody really that doesn't respect his genre of journalism and his sit down interviews. I mean, you spoke about it before off air with me about with CM Punk and some wrestling guys. Like he's in these are guys like they don't necessarily. Ariel Helwani is a guy they respect as well. You know, these athletes respect, these fighters respect him, these wrestlers respect him. He just has that reputation of being the guy to go speak to. So yeah, I can't wait. And he's doing Montreal proud. That's absolutely for sure.
0: Yeah, and you know, I can remember when the UFC banned him from covering it, and the hubbub, the uproar from fans,
1: yeah,
0: well, and from other journalists led to that, you know, not being the case anymore, and him being reinstated.
1: He leaked the biggest story, right? Brock Lesnar's return to UFC. He leaked it a little bit too early, I guess, to Dana White's liking. Got a little bit in trouble. They removed him off some things. They revoked some of his press credentials. And it really was the fans. And he credited himself. He said, listen, the fans came in, stepped up big, and got me my spot back. And as it should, I don't think there's any organization that should be revoking credentials for that reason. But I mean, listen, he's loved. And when I say loved, like really, really loved by pretty much everybody. So it's fun.
0: All right, let's stop flapping our gums. We'll chat with Ariel Helwani in a very, very short minute or two right here on TSN 690. It is The Game Plan.
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0: Welcome back to The Game Plan here on TSN 690. Matthew Ross, Dave Trentadui with you. We'll take you up until 7 o'clock, still to come. Adam Kimmelman from NHL.com will join us and talk a little Montreal Canadiens. But our next guest is a Montreal Canadiens fan, a Montreal native as well, down south in New York. Well, you can't really call New York south at all, but south of Canada. He is the proprietor of uncrowned.com, and you've seen his work on a variety of platforms, but of course, the Ariel Helwani Show, which you can watch on YouTube. We welcome to the show Ariel Helwani. How you doing?
15: Hello, guys. Great to be here. Always great when I can make a rare appearance on TSN 690, who I've felt over the years, if I'm being honest, have sort of shunned me. I'm not sure why, but I was there when they changed. What was it? It used to be something else.
0: Team 990.
15: Team 990. There it is.
0: Then it was Team 690. And yes. Then it was TSN 690.
15: I was very excited about the Team 990. When Montreal finally had its own sports talk radio show, I felt like we finally arrived, like we graduated onto the sports scene. So it's always great. I appreciate you guys having me. Thank you very much.
0: So when was the last time you were on a Montreal media station?
15: Oh, man.
0: TV or audio?
15: It's been a minute. It's weird, right? Because I don't feel – I appear on a bunch of others, but very, very rarely – on any sort of Montreal station. I don't know why that is, to be honest. I love Montreal. You could probably see some Montreal things. Well, I know there's a Steve Rogers bobblehead right over there that I rep very proudly. There's a bunch of other tchotchkes. I mean, I have an Expos thing right over here on my my beautiful set. There it is right over there that someone made for me. So I rep Montreal as much as possible, but it has been so long that I don't even remember, put it that way.
0: All right. Well, the Montreal connection, it started, I guess. Were you just into sports? Did you get into MMA and that's how your path started in journalism? We know you went certainly to Syracuse to study it, but where did it come from?
15: So I grew up in Montreal. I grew up in TMR, Town of Mount Royal, and I always loved the magic of TV. I was a gigantic sports fan. My favorite team growing up, believe it or not, were the New York Knicks. And so if you're looking at me right now, you may see a lot of New York Knicks patches. And I've got the Larry O'B. I'm still on a high because I still can't believe that they finally won it all. So I became a Knicks fan in 1990. Shortly thereafter, I became a Buffalo Bills fan. Truth be told, I was more of an American sports fan than a Canadian sports fan. And so if I were to rank my favorite teams, Knicks, Bills, Expos were my favorite three. Canadians were a distant fourth. All my friends would love hockey and all that stuff. And I would go to my fair share of games. We actually had mini season tickets at the Forum and the Bell Center. I was there at the last game at the Forum and then the first game in 95, March of 95 against the Rangers. So I was an obsessive sports fan. But I loved the magic of sports TV and I loved American sports. So when we would go on vacation, I would get SportsCenter, ESPN, I would watch it on loop over and over again. And I remember in the ninth grade, I'm reading Sports Illustrated at Herzliya High School and I'm supposed to be reading something else. And there's a little blurb in there. It was an issue where it talked about the best schools in America for all kinds of things, X, Y, and Z. And there was a blurb in there which talked about Syracuse University being the best school for sports broadcasting. And a light went off in my head, like, oh, wow, I need to go to this school. Marv Albert went there. Bob Costas went in there, and I was obsessed with the NBA on NBC in the 90s. And they were like fixtures of the NBA on NBC. And so I said, oh, I got to go to Syracuse. And so when I went to Syracuse some few years later, 2001, for the first time in my life, I was surrounded by a bunch of kids who had the exact same dream as me. They all wanted to be the next Bob Costas and Marv Albert. And so in addition to being a traditional sports fan, I was also a huge fan of combat sports. I adored it. And so I remember telling my parents in September of 2001, you know, there's this thing called the UFC that at the time was just 8 years old and there's no real guy covering it. There's no face. There's no Howard Cosell. There's no Max Kellerman of the UFC. Maybe I could be that guy. And so while everyone at Syracuse was kind of focusing on the basketball and football stuff, I really went all in on combat and MMA in particular at the time. I had my own show back then, that stream that no one listened to. This is 01 when streaming was just new and it all kind of started there.
0: Oh, that's fascinating. And you talk about stream. I believe it was, I'm trying to remember if it was the year, I believe it was the year 2000 where the Expos weren't on local radio with the Samson Loria situation. And they put Dave Van Horn on you had to stream the games on the website, the Expos website, in order to listen to the Expos games that year because they just didn't want to cut a deal locally. So that's what it immediately reminded me of when you talked.
15: Yeah, that felt like another death sentence in a string of death sentences for the Expos at the time. I remember that vividly. I remember when I was a student at Syracuse and knowing that the end was near for the Expos, I would go to the we didn't have phones or iPhones or anything like that. So I would go to the library and I would sit there and listen to the games. I would listen to Elliot Price from the library and stay till the very end. You'll appreciate a couple of my homages to the Expos. In 04, my senior year, I couldn't come home for spring break because my visa was being processed. So I had to stay in the States. And so I was like a part of like a real small student station there. That's where I was doing my show. And so I had an idea. I was like, you know, it's 04. I think this is going to be the last year for the Expos. Like the end was very near. You could tell, you know, MLB owned the team. And so I had an idea, like, I'm going to go to spring training. I'd never been to spring training before. And so I took the logo of the station that I was working for. I mean, it was literally like a closet. I put it on a letter. I sent an email to the Expos and said that I had been assigned to cover spring training on behalf of the station. That's for Syracuse amazing. University.
0: Nice.
15: Like, no one assigned me. I just wanted to go. I wanted a reason to go. And so I went to Melbourne, Florida, Space Coast Stadium, covered in Florida Marlins teal.
0: That's
15: right.
0: It
15: was awful. And I swear it was me. It was Stephanie Miles. It might have been one guy from MontrealExpos.com, which was under MLB.com, and maybe one French reporter. That was it. And senior year of college, I had a massive afro. I was growing my hair. I didn't cut it for a year and a half for some bizarre reason. I'll never forget walking in there like terrified. Here I am, diehard Expos fan. Like Joey Eishen is there. Carl Everett is there. You know, that squad. And I'm like, I can't believe I'm actually in the clubhouse. This is insane. And I walk into Frank Robinson's office and he's holding court with whomever is there, like 2-3 people. He's the manager at the time. And I walk in sort of like nervously, sheepishly, and he stops what he's doing. He looks at me and he goes, "Son, you need a haircut. You got to cut that hair. What is going on?" And he's having a great time just sort of ribbing me. And I'm like, this is Frank Robinson. This is like an MLB great Hall of Famer legend, you know, current manager of the Expos. The next day they had an away game. And so I didn't travel to that. I had an off day in Melbourne, Florida. I had no idea what to do. I went to a strip mall and I asked them to shave my head like down to this. Come back the following day, I'm on the field. He sees me from the outfield and comes like jogging over and starts rubbing my head. Frank Robinson, like I can't even believe where I am on the field. And he's like, "Look at you. Look how great you look. Now you look like a proper young man." So that was absolutely surreal. And then one more other quick one for you. When it was time for me to like really kick off my journalism career, I quit my job. I said, I'm going to start a website October of 2007 to April of 2008. I'm going to start this website. I'm going to work so hard on it. I'm going to post an interview because I loved interviewing people with a fighter every single day for the next 6 months. And if I don't get noticed after those 6 months, I'm going to shut it down and go back to TV production. That's what I was doing at the time. And I would reach out to fighters via MySpace. That was the social media site du jour at the time. I couldn't think of a good name for the website. I couldn't think of anything. And I'm sitting there like just racking my brain. What name? I was still heartbroken about the Expos. And all of a sudden I think of Jerry Park and I type in jerrypark.com in like one of those like search things where you see if a URL is available. And it was available. And I couldn't believe the city of Montreal didn't own jerrypark.com. It's still a thing, as you guys know. And so till this day, if you go to jerrypark.com, my old website is up there with my old interviews. And I rechristened it the Coliseum of Combat Sports. And I've been waiting for some 19 years for someone from Montreal to be like, "Can we have this back? Like, this is an actual park," but no one has called me. So it's still mine till this day.
0: You know, it's funny. You mentioned Joey Eishen, and he's a scary dude. Very scary, intimidating looking dude. And the interesting thing about Joey Eishen is that he was on the 1994 Expos. He was a young guy, barely, you know, got a few games, a few innings. And here he is on the 2004 Expos, quite the dichotomy, quite the, you know, different, you know, situation. So in 2014, the 94 team was here for one of the Blue Jays preseason games. In my capacity working with my little organization I had at the time, Expos Nation, I was at an event and with him. And I said to him, "You know, Joey, you have the most unique perspective of anybody in this entire city. You were on the 94 team that could have won it all. And then you're on the 04 team that faded into you know, obscurity. And he just went, yeah. So, and I was just like, okay,
15: that was it.
0: That's it. Yeah. It's not a deep thinker,
15: but a great reliever. And I appreciate his time. What was he, 59 or something like that?
0: 58. Yeah, good call.
15: Yeah.
0: We're chatting with Ariel Helwani here on TSN 690's The Game Plan, Matthew Ross and Dave Trent to do it.
1: Ariel, you spoke a little bit about those interviews and posting interviews with those fighters. And I just want to kind of get your take on like how those interviews may have maybe shaped the path to where you are today, where you're like seem to be the trusted guys for these sit down one-on-one epic interviews. I mean, CM Punk, and you had Adam Copeland just a few days
0: ago. I've watched the CM Punk one 4 times, by the way. Yeah. That's my favorite wrestler of all time. And the only reason I really kind of still watch WWE. So, yeah.
1: That's what I mentioned for you. But all these fighters, too, you just seem to be the trusted resource in terms of sitting down with these guys. And I just want to know like how those early interviews framed out that path for you.
15: It's a phenomenal question because I say till this day, that show that I did at Syracuse, 01. And by the way, I want to give a shout out to CFMB 1280 in Montreal. That show, there was a show called In the Ring. I believe CFMB is still around. I may be wrong, but there was a show called In the Ring on Friday nights at midnight. There was a guy named Aaron Amadeus and Mark the Shark. Ted Teevan was working at the station as well. And I remember meeting him and being blown away. Ted Teevan, a Montreal radio legend. So he was there towards the end of his life and career. And so the reason I mention this is that I feel to this day, the stuff that I did on shows like that one and then at Syracuse very early on, my website, Jerry Park, I feel like I'm still doing the exact same thing. Like I can't believe it's been 20-something years and I can't believe it's the same type of show, the same type of format. I think I've gotten better. I think I've learned some things. I think I've refined the way in which I ask questions and interview people. You know, like anything, reps matter, right? A quarterback throwing the ball 1,000 times, you become better. A three-point shooter shooting 1,000 times, you become better. And so I feel like I've gotten better, but I really feel like I'm doing the same type of show, the same sort of, you know, style, format, all that stuff and more. And I'm very proud of that. I don't feel like I've changed too much. Obviously what I talk about, maybe the audience has changed a little bit, but it really does feel like it all started way back then. And I feel very lucky and very grateful that all these years later, I'm able to do this. I used to watch, you know, Off the Record with Michael Landsberg, and he would do those, you know, those one-on-ones with the wrestlers. And I love that as well. And I used to watch all these other shows, Larry King with my parents.
1: Yeah.
15: Like, wow, I wish I could do something like that. Like there was nothing more exciting for me than like a big interview that everyone was watching and tuned in for. And like they were waiting on you to ask the questions and then get the answers from that person. And I feel like that's an unbelievable task and just like a great thing to be able to say like, okay, I'm going to be the one who's going to deliver this home. I take that very, very seriously. And I pray that I'm able to do it for many, many more years to come.
0: Well, I think, you know, just as we're wrapping up here with Ariel Helwani, I just wanted to echo kind of what you're saying. You know, the one thing that you can count on when I'm watching one of your interviews, especially in a more serious setting, not me, you know, the Adam Copeland one was a lot, he's just a gregarious guy and a lot of fun. But you don't hesitate when there's a serious question to be asked. You don't hesitate whatsoever. You go right in for that question and you have that follow-up ready in the holster, ready to go. And I think that's really the mark of a great interviewer. And I wish we had the hour that you do with one-on-ones right now, but we thank you so much for your time and, you know, we'll have you back in whenever you want to come back on, and that's what we'll do.
15: I appreciate that. Sorry if I went a little long. I'm used to the internet where we could talk forever, but appreciate you guys very, very much and wish you nothing but the best and continued success.
0: Thank you. Thank you so much. It's the Game Plan here on TSN 690. 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
16: 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Touchdown, Montreal!
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0: Welcome back to The Game Plan here on TSN 690. Matthew Ross and Dave Trentadue with you until the top of the hour. We're pleased to now be joined by someone who frequented our last program on a regular basis. You can follow him on X at NHL Adam K. He's the deputy managing editor of NHL.com based in Philly. It's Adam Kimmelman. Hey, Adam, how you doing?
25: Good to be on with you guys. Good to be here.
0: Well, we wanted to have you on just because, you know, you're a great guy. But also, you know, recently the NHL.com website obviously has their 32 and 32 series covering every team. So we urge everyone to check that out. But you did cover the Habs recently in a piece. And obviously we wanted to touch on that. It certainly last year didn't come out of nowhere because they had made the playoffs the previous year. But you kind of maybe they kind of exceeded expectations a little bit and teams like Florida kind of fell off during the year. How did you see last year for the Canadians? Was it surprising? Where did you have them prior to the season? And what did you think about how it ended?
25: I think they exceeded expectations a little bit. I had them as a playoff team. I think they're in that ascendancy phase right now where you see their young core still growing and coming together. Suzuki and Caulfield and Slavkovsky certainly at the top of that. Bringing in Noah Dobson I thought would be huge for them, certainly to provide Lane Hudson with a little bit of cover as he continues to grow and develop. But I obviously Lane Hudson didn't need any cover, and he certainly looks like a guy who we're going to be talking about as a Norris candidate for many years moving forward here. But you look at sort of what they've built and how it's growing and coming together, and then you certainly add into it Toronto falling back, Florida struggling with injuries. It opened up a spot for the top three for somebody to move up, and it just so happened to be Buffalo as well as Montreal. But I think there's still more for that group to experience. You know, even getting to the conference finals was great. I think there were opportunities in that playoff run to be even better than they were, to not need to win two game sevens on the road to close those series out earlier. And again, that comes through experience, that comes through, you know, all the good and the bad is going to result in a check mark, I think, in their ledger as far as when this season starts, giving them a little bit of a leg up as far as what it's going to be like and what it's going to take to not just get through 84 games and have a 100-point season, but to be beyond that, to play deeper and to be better when the playoff games start.
0: Adam Kimmelman of NHL.com joining us here on The Game Plan. Dave?
3: Yeah, Adam, looking ahead to this season, the NHL.com had an article out about the top 10 goalies, and Jakub Dobeš ranked number 10. I'm just wondering if you had any input in that, and what's your take on him and the whole goaltending situation in Montreal with Dobeš, Fowler, and Montembeau still there at the moment?
25: Well, clearly they showed what exactly they think of Jakub Dobeš when they signed that 3-year contract. You know, I don't have a say in, you know, that was the NHL Network's decision on how to rank the goalies. And look, you know, goaltending's a hard position, man. Like, you can look at it a lot of different ways. And if you are a big Montreal fan or you really believe in Jakub Dobeš, he certainly showed what he's capable of, playing, I think, just about every minute of every game to get them to the conference final, which, you know, is not an easy task, especially when you've never gone through it before. So it was a whole new world for him. He certainly didn't embarrass himself at all. But now he's got to prove he can do it over 84 games. And you know, he talked about a little bit during the offseason how he cannot allow it to change who he is and what he is and what he did to earn that contract. Because it's almost like start of the season, he needs to earn it again. Because Jakub Fowler still remains an outstanding goaltending prospect. Samuel Montembeau is a guy who has high-level international experience. You know, it's only a year ago that there was some talk of him being on the Olympic team for Canada. He certainly was there for the Four Nations. So, you know, there's a lot for him to compete with that has nothing to do with the contract he signed. So he understands that. I think he's a smart guy. Obviously, some of the emotions in the game probably need to be more on a little bit of a level than the big ups and the big downs that he showed. If he can, and a lot of that's probably just going to come with maturity and experience. So I think the Montreal Canadiens are in a really good spot with their goaltending, because even if Dobeš has a little bit of a step back, a little bit of a bump in the road, you've got a really, really good prospect in Jakub Fowler, who certainly showed last year he's more than capable of putting a team on his back and winning games for them.
0: Yeah, there's nothing more motivating than a blue chip prospect right behind you to keep you on your toes and making sure that you work hard. But he seems to be a humble guy in general, Dobeš, and so we wouldn't have thought him to be, you know, the complacent type. Adam, also on this roster, that proverbial second line center hole remains. Are you surprised as of now that they still have not addressed it in the offseason via trade or anything else?
25: Well, I thought that was someplace that they would really look to sort of do something if they were going to make any significant move during the offseason to bring in someone from the outside. I thought it would be to fill that spot. You know, maybe it's going to, maybe they see something big in Oliver Kapanen being able to make a big jump in his play. Obviously, he tailed off late last season, was not a regular during the playoffs, which had to be disappointing for both team and player. Could it be Kirby Dach? You know, if Kirby Dach is healthy, my goodness, 6'6", 200 pounds, 20-25 goal potential through the middle of the ice, but he's got to be healthy. And he hasn't been healthy in quite a few years. I think there should be some motivation there for him. He's on a 1-year deal to avoid arbitration, but it's very much a prove-it contract. It's up to Kirby to prove that he can, one, stay in the lineup, and two, be a productive player. And what's going to help him is having Nick Suzuki to take the big spots, to play, you know, the big moments in the offensive zone, the big moments in the defensive zone. So Kirby Dach can maybe, if he's going to be in that role, kind of take a little bit of the responsibility off of him, take a little bit of the stress off his plate, and maybe he could be that guy that, you know, it's almost like bringing in your own outside player because of how much time he missed last season. So they clearly believe the best candidate at this point is in-house, but again, anything could happen between now and the trade deadline in March. So there's a lot of time for them to assess and address, if needed, to look at that position.
3: Adam, also on your list of on NHL.com, you have an article about the top Canadians prospects. And I'm just wondering, Michael Hage is number 2 on that list, I believe, and I encourage our listeners to go check it out. It's a great article. But I'm just wondering if you think he'll factor in at some point this season in that 2C spot, or if he's better served coming in a little bit slower.
25: Well, I think, again, that's going to be answered by Michael, right? He had an outstanding college season, an outstanding run at the World Juniors. I was there in Minnesota. I watched him. He was fantastic. That line with Hage and McKenna and Brady Martin was, you know, if not the best in the tournament, one of the best in the tournament. So, you know, I think going back to college for another year is going to be good for him. He continue, like, this is the big advantage of NCAA hockey, is he's going to have 5 days in a week to be in the gym, to continue getting bigger, continue getting stronger, continuing adding strength and speed in his lower half. It's going to make him that much better and make him that much more NHL ready. Now, I'm in Philadelphia. We saw it with Porter Martone last season. You know, Porter Martone probably could have gone from the 2025 draft into the NHL. Big, strong, skilled. Instead, he goes to Michigan State, has that NCAA experience where he's playing against bigger, older, stronger competition. So when he does come to the NHL at the end of last season, he's not ready to just be a player on the roster. He's ready to be a leader on that team. And if you watch them from when he came in on March 31st was his first game through the playoff run, he was one of their three or four best forwards. I think Michael Hage has the ability to make that kind of impact and as a top six role for the Canadiens if he hits all the benchmarks he's going to hit in college, which I don't think there's any doubt he's going to. But it's a little bit of a different situation where there's much more expectations on the Canadiens to be not just a playoff contender, but to be even more than that, where Martone could sort of slide in and find his own spot. Being a center also is another issue. So, you know, there's more responsibility in that position. So if he comes in, if he's the 2C, if he's the 3C, when he does start, I guess time will tell there. But I think certainly at some point in the future, he could be the answer to that question.
0: Adam Kimmelman of NHL.com joining us here on The Game Plan with Dave Trinadue and myself, Matthew Ross. Final question for you here, Adam. Obviously, the NHL offseason always comes with interesting contracts, and in this case, offer sheets. We saw the Ducks, sign Carlson for, what was it, $18 million a year? And then you look, obviously, at what the Canadiens' top players are making and you know, Demidov having been signed for several years now at, what is it, less than half or half of that. So just wondered what your thought was when that offer sheet went down, certainly with, you know, obviously Philadelphia, and then what Anaheim ended up doing there.
25: Well, I think, you know, if you look at that Philadelphia team, the one thing that is they are glaringly missing is a top level number one center. No offense to the guys they have there. Trevor Zegras was kind of shifted into that role late in the season. He did very well in the playoffs, set personal best in goals and points last season. But if he's your number two center, with an elite level 1C ahead of him, you're a very good team. Right now, they're just looking – the Flyers are clearly looking for that guy. The ways you get him are not easy. It's got to be you draft him and develop him, or you somehow find a distressed asset and get him in a trade, or you do what Philly did and try to poach someone else's young talent. And, you know, they took their shot with Leo Carlson and clearly showing that – they believe he's going to be an elite player. And what you've seen so far through his first 2 years in the NHL, he looks like a guy who is going to be an elite level center. And they thought they had done enough to put Anaheim in a really bad spot where it would be some pain for them to match. I never really thought they wouldn't match. I always saw them, you know, taking the big bite and saying, well, this is our guy. We've kind of built our entire rebuild around this guy. We can't just let him walk for the equivalent of the number 20 pick, say, for the next 4 years. Because if that's the trade that you offered Pat Verbeek, he would have hung up the phone. So, you know, they kind of had to match it and then figure out what happens after that. So that's sort of where Anaheim is at this point, because they still have to sign Cutter Gauthier to a contract. In a year, they're going to have to sign Beckett Seneca to a new extension. So there's some still balls up in the air for Anaheim and how, you know, they're going to kind of see this through moving forward. But for Philly, look, they had to take a shot. They had to do something. And in listening to Leo Carlson's agent, it wasn't the only offer that came around. Philly's just happened to be the one he picked. So, you know, I think it behooves you to, and as you mentioned with Montreal, with what they've done with not just Demidov, but with Suzuki, with Caulfield, with Slafkovský, they've signed their top-end talent.
0: As well.
25: Right, they've signed their top-end talent to very affordable, team-friendly contracts when you look at where the salary cap's going to be. So it does give them a little bit of ammunition to do more creative things moving forward. So how they use that, it remains to be seen, but you know, full marks to Jeff Gorton and Ken Hughes and the Montreal staff for getting those things done and not having to worry about offer sheets or worried about, you know, restricted free agents when it comes to their core guys.
0: He's Adam Kimmelman, Deputy Managing Editor of NHL.com. Check out the 32 and 32 profiles of every team in the NHL as we get closer to puck drop in a few weeks. NHL Adam K on X if you want to follow him there. Adam, thank you so much for your time. Really appreciate it.
25: My pleasure, guys. Anytime.
0: All right. It's The Game Plan here on TSN 690. We'll be back.
4: 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I go get my Habs fix and I check in with Campbell versus Gallo. 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
0: 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Dave, Al's play on Friday. Predictions in Winnipeg?
1: Oh, man. I think it's going to be a little bit tougher game than the Ottawa game for sure. But sure. As I said earlier on in this show, I have full confidence in this Alouettes team. I think they continue rolling. And even though they're in enemy territory there in Winnipeg, I think they take it.
0: You know what I want to see? I want to see if they have a lead that Davis Alexander doesn't touch the field. If it's two or three touchdowns with a few minutes left. They did that against Ottawa. Let's see them do that again against Winnipeg. I mean, you know, it's a great team, all facets of play, sure, but they have to keep Alexander healthy.
1: And, you know, he,
0: Yeah, I gotta keep those hamstrings in good condition. There's no question about that. Our thanks to Adam Kimmelman from NHL.com and also Ariel Helwani. Yeah, that was a great get for us and really enjoyed chatting with him. And if you check out our Instagram, you'll see clips this week of his studio, of course, with all the stuffed animals and toys and junk and stuff that you normally see during his show. Uncrowned.com is the website, or the Ariel Helwani Show on YouTube, covering primarily MMA and some wrestling as well. So make sure you check that out. Always good to support a Montrealer.
1: Yeah, and it's not every day that he really seemed very interested in coming on with us. He really, the conversation flowed. I feel like we could have talked to him for an hour, an hour or two, and it would have been great. I mean,
0: we didn't even get to some UFC stuff of today, but
1: I had a whole list of things in my head I wanted to ask him, and we just ran out of time.
0: We will get him back on. I promise that. We'll get him back on. That's going to do it for us here on The Game Plan. At Matthew Evolves for me on X, and at Dave Trentadue on X as well. Remember, every Tuesday, 6 until 7.
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17: John Still with The Athletic's John Machado, who covers the Dallas Cowboys. I'm not going to ask you how the Cowboys are worth $15.5 billion. Just the way that this was all done on the fly, this total rebuild of the defense, punctuated by drafting Caleb Downs, a 10th overall, and just how much everyone seemed to love that pick.
18: I mean, you got to have a little bit of luck, and I think Caleb Downs slipping in the draft could be one of those moves where you look back on and it's really not tough for me to find a comp. It could be Micah Parsons. And they have a Swiss Army knife defensive back who can play nickel corner, can drop back and play deep safety, can help you in the run. You know, that, and then Quinnen Williams, and, you know, they were able to draft Malachi Lawrence with their other first-round pick and trade for Rashawn Gary. And so we asked him about last year's defense being the worst in the NFL and probably the worst in franchise history. And there's just a lot of key pieces that are kind of like, I had nothing to do with that. You know, I wasn't even here. I don't know why I'm being asked about this. So, but they hear about it and that chip is on their shoulder for sure. And so the offense is no question one of, it should be one of the best in the league, if not the best. And then now if you have a defense that should just, if it's just solid, if it's a top 15, top 20 defense, then this certainly should be a playoff team. And if they're a playoff team and, you know, everything hits right in January and make a deep playoff run, then heck, maybe they'd be worth more than $15 billion. They might be worth $20-25 billion.
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17: It's Melnick in the afternoon here on TSN 690. I'm John Still with FC Super head coach Nick Rizzaghi. All right, let's get to him.
21: Cut back past Quemmy. Trying to find a way through. And a fortunate Karabakh and Bomeo.
17: So Loa Kwemi, his touch is unbelievable. Maybe it's the futsal of it all coming up through that, but, you know, he made this run the other day against Ottawa down the left side where, you know, the ball just seems glued to his feet. Knowing this guy for as long as you have and working for him with

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6: Now with TSN's Kenzie Lalonde joining us on the TSN 690 Morning Show, how would you describe the Montreal Canadiens offseason in the ongoing pursuit of a 2C or the addition of another top six forward that they have yet to put hands on?
7: Yeah, I mean, we know it's not for lack of trying, but my goodness, it's been quiet.
6: Yeah.
7: There's days where I wake up and I think, ooh, is today going to be the day maybe where there's some movement here? But I think we've heard Kent Hughes and Jeff Gordon stress that, they're trying, they're calling, they're seeing what's out there. And we've kind of learned at this point some of their strategies, whether it's going after guys nearing RFAs to bring them into the fold. As a Montreal Canadian, we saw them do that with Dobson, Newhook, even Doc back in the day. So, you know, there's times I'm wondering if it's guys that aren't even on our radar they're looking to acquire. So they work in mysterious ways, it seems, but I figured at this point, maybe we would have had that bigger deal that Kent Hughes really wants to try and find a way to make possible this season. But like they kind of said, we know it's going to happen. It's just a matter of when. So maybe it will be as late as November when opponents figure out where they're at in the season. And is this a year they're going to go for it? Or are they willing to trade off some of their assets?
5: 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Melnick in the afternoon.
8: Senior NFL writer Mike Sando of The Athletic. Mike, I do want to go to the bottom of Tier 2 with Jalen Hurts with the Eagles. Where are the Jalen Hurts people out there? What is the case that they're making for why he should be a little bit higher on this list and maybe, is being overlooked as to how good of a quarterback he is?
9: I mean, he's been in two Super Bowls, won one of them, and he's played great, got great numbers in those two. So I think that's the case for him is, hey, this guy's underappreciated. In the biggest moments, he's gone toe-to-toe with Patrick Mahomes. Give him his due. But I do feel like the conversation around him the last few years has been mostly negative. You know, let's face it, he's had a great team around him, great offensive line. You know, they've had a good running game. He's been a part of that. And now they've had a good defense. And so you don't get the feeling as much that they're putting it on his shoulders week in, week out, even though in the Super Bowl he was able to do that. Now you get to a point where, I don't know, do you feel like they're going to do a big extension with him and lock in for a bunch more years? I kind of feel like, you know, they might have some polish before doing that. And so I do think him being in three could be disrespectful, but I sort of get it. I feel it.
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10: Welcome back to the morning show on TSN 690. Simon Slickus and Sean Campbell with you joining us now. Regular contributor here on the morning show. And you can follow him on Twitter. I've been following Andy for years. AndyMac81. All your fantasy, your betting, anything you need for the football in any shape or form. But one question for Andy. Andy, does this also happens to be your wedding song? Andy, you there?
11: Hey, I'm there.
10: Yo, sorry.
11: I'm
10: just saying that is this happens to also be, I know it's the Cleveland Browns, I guess, marching music, but does it also happen to be your wedding song?
11: The old-timey one. Yeah. Absolutely. Yep. Came out to that, and it was just magical.
10: There you go.
11: Absolutely. I don't think it would have ended quite the way I wanted if that was the actual song.
10: There you go. How you doing, Andy?
11: Doing good, boys. Hey, we got Deshaun Watson as the starting QB, and football's almost here. Let's have a drink and let's go.
10: Okay.

0: Okay, so yesterday, Andy, just to walk you back, where Sean and I are wrapping up the show. Well, our final segment, we're just talking a little bit of NFL football. And I said it's a little bit of a quiet preseason. There's not a lot of great storylines. I think the quarterbacking position in Cleveland is the biggest storyline. I don't think there's much of a storyline in Las Vegas when it comes to their quarterback. It'll be Kirk Cousins. Mendoza will get his moment. Just won't be in week one. And, you know, Andy, I just minding my own business. I turn on my television, flipping through, and I'm watching the Browns. And Deshaun Watson was going in for his reps. And, man, he looked bad. And I told I told Campbell yesterday, I said, Sean, look, man, there's no way. I said, their Sanders look better. You know, the comments he made after that, I know he's walked him back since, but the comments that he had made after that preseason football game, there were some on ESPN that I don't think took the cap hit into consideration, but they're like, no, you got to cut him. Can't talk like that to the fans. You can't talk about that like the fans and blah, blah, blah. And I was like, no, man, it's impossible. There's no way Deshaun Watson is going to start. I believe Sean said that he got the email at 9:58. We're off the air like at 9:58 that Deshaun Watson was going to get the start for the Cleveland Browns. You're a pro's pro, but you also happen to be a proud member of the Cleveland Browns fan base. Like, from a pro's perspective and then from the fan perspective, how surprised were you with this decision?
1: I was not surprised, guys.
0: Really?
1: Wasn't surprised. I'm able to combine the fan reason with the pro reasoning because I know this team so well, and you have to expect nonsense. You expect nonsense. That's what I'm trying this year. I'm like, Deshaun Watson shouldn't be the starter. It makes no sense for him to play because he's not going to be next year, and you need to look at Shedeur Sanders. So of course he's going to be named the starter. And lo and behold, that's where it was, especially after dragging on the fans. And the woe is me. And he walked it back kind of like, oh, I wasn't talking about fans in the city. It's like, guy, what are you talking about? Come on. Like, and look, I get it. No one wants to be booed unless you're a heel in wrestling and that's your job. You don't want to be booed going out there. I understand. But it's like, oh, it's personal. It's not the play on the field. Actually, it's both. Remember, guys, there's been a lot of bad dudes in the NFL over the decades, worse than Deshaun Watson. And guess what happens by fickle fans? If you play well, you kind of put that to the side while they're on the field. Doesn't mean you condone it, but you go, okay, well, he's really good. Deshaun Watson stinks playing football, and the accusations of almost 30 women makes him seem disgusting off the field. So there's no redeeming qualities here, right? It's like, okay, you stink, and you don't seem like a good person. Why would I cheer for you? Also, the most popular person on the team, Shedeur Sanders, seems like he's not getting a fair shake. And so, yeah, they name him the starting quarterback. I would just, any Shedeur fans or people thinking this isn't fair, believe me, knowing the Cleveland Browns season, Shedeur Sanders will play, and he will play plenty. It's just that Deshaun is starting the season.
2: We were kind of throwing around, is this like ownership still saying $110 million? Is it like, who likes Deshaun Watson? You just went down the list of nobody likes him, but someone's got to like him.
1: Well, in the building, they like him, and his teammates like him. And I'll say this, guys. It's a case where, you know, we're not in the meetings, and by all accounts, last year, when Deshaun Watson was fully out, right, and he was rehabbing his second Achilles surgery, apparently, word is, he was a tremendous teammate, mentor, in the classroom, giving tips, great team guy, to Shedeur, to Dylan Gabriel, was attentive, wasn't being, you know, trying to, oh, I'm rich, I don't have to do anything, apparently working super hard. And if you're a player and you're in the building around the guy and your coach is in your ownership and you see that every day, that's going to impress you, and that's going to make you root for the guy, especially if you're around him. He's a nice guy. You know, it comes a case of like, okay, well, you're around him all the time, and so he's your bud, he's your teammate, and he's doing his job. So that's why you're seeing teammates and ownership and saying, okay, you know what, he's putting in the work, give him a shot. The problem is this: you and I can put in a rehab on whatever we want, right? Doesn't mean we're going to be a good NFL quarterback. And it seems that at best, it was a 50-50 choice between Deshaun Watson and Shedeur Sanders as far as skill on the field. Comes down simply, another thing too, where Deshaun Watson was doing better in the different cadences, calling the, trying to draw teams offside than Shedeur, which was really important to Todd Monken. It could be something as simple as that, or little classroom things that tilted the favor for now. Again, this is week one starter. Deshaun Watson will not start this whole season.
0: Andy, is it fair to say that the starting quarterback for the Cleveland Browns will be drafted at next year's NFL draft?
1: Yes.
0: Okay.
1: Now, it may be that let's say, since Deshaun Watson's going to be gone, just like we're seeing with the Raiders, maybe Shedeur Sanders starts the year next year and you ease in the quarterback of the future. But the future hopeful franchise QB is not on this team. He just isn't. They don't believe in Shedeur Sanders at all. And, you know, he's going to get a chance this year to maybe prove him wrong. And I hope he does, because then you can spend that high draft capital on other things. But I would agree with that wholeheartedly. The future franchise QB of the Browns is not currently on the roster.
2: Have you made your decision with your first overall pick in fantasy yet?
1: Oh, yes. And now the top three consensus pick guys have been Jahmyr Gibbs, Bijan Robinson, and Ja'Marr Chase. Mm. I never go wide receiver first overall unless it's like a super weird year and there's no suitable running backs that are coming off of injury. I say Jahmyr Gibbs definitively, 100%. If I had the first overall pick, that's where I would go. No shot at Bijan Robinson. But the thing is, guys, we got to look at it this way. Detroit is a complete offense. They have Jared Goff, who can distribute the ball. You got receivers who can catch, and that means the defenses have to be honest and can't stack the box against Jahmyr Gibbs, who doesn't have that touchdown vulture, David Montgomery, behind him anymore. He's off to Houston. And so now I look at Bijan Robinson. Well, you look at the Falcons. I don't know if any of you guys saw Tua throw. Ooh, yeah. So we got Tua, who with a blink of an eye, his career could be over, and when he's on the field, isn't looking good. Michael Penix Jr. is injured. You don't even want to know the names behind them on quarterback. And what that does, of course, is it's like, oh, well, we'll just hand it to Robinson. Well, every defense in the league is going to know that. So my fear is they're going to be stacking the box heavy against Robinson, which is going to still let him have a good year. He's still going to have a good fantasy year. But out of his control situations means he won't have number one overall fantasy output. And that's what Jahmyr Gibbs has. That's why it's Gibbs for me.
0: Yeah, it's a conversation we've had the last couple of days here, Andy. And I said I would take Robinson only because I'm not putting a Lion on my roster as a Bears fan. The last thing I need is like needing a Bears win to clinch a playoff spot and also cheering for a guy to go for 200 yards. I'm not living in that world. Don't want to live in that world. But okay, so you said a couple of those things negative about Robinson. I know that he's a stud. You know he's a stud. I get all that. But you're not saying that, like, if Bijan's available at 2 or at 3, you got to jump on that, right?
1: You do. I've talked to a few very smart people in the fantasy industry. One guy, Ian Ritchie, who is co-founder of Draft Nation, and he's one of the best in the biz. He's saying, Andy, when I interviewed him on millions.co/AndyMcNamara, follow, check it out, all the fantasy football input you need right there. He said if he was at the 2 or 3 spot, he'd be taking Christian McCaffrey. And I said, whoa, hold on now. This isn't a few years ago. He said, Andy, now look, there's always the risk of injury. But if Christian McCaffrey is on and healthy, he gets all the touches, and he can still be fantasy king. So I'm just saying it's not necessarily as clear cut as that, because with those questions behind Robinson, you know, how cute do you want to get? Right. To me, if it's two, are you jumping Ja'Marr Chase above him? I wouldn't, because I can get good to really good wide receivers later. But boy, it's not a good year, I think, to be either at the two spot or kind of the four spot, that in between, because of the questions of Robinson. But yeah, I'm with you, man. If you're sitting two and you're like, all right. Yeah, you know, am I doing, if I want a running back, am I taking Bijan, or am I taking Robinson or Jonathan Taylor? Well, I'm going to take Robinson and hope that some sort of quarterback stability can happen in Atlanta.
0: I took Christian McCaffrey last year at 5 or 6, and I was ridiculed. I
1: don't nice.
0: Know. Yeah, I know. Peter Vriones and Eric McCamella coming after me.
1: Look at you now.
0: Uncalled for, unprovoked, Andy. That's what that was. Andy, just to get back to the football world here for a second, Patrick Mahomes coming off 2 years that are not very Patrick Mahomes-esque. The Kenneth Walker acquisition, the Super Bowl MVP, looks like the run game should be, you know, a little bit more physical. It should be very good. Wide receivers, depending on the day, Travis Kelce, just a year older, not terrible or anything along those lines. But, you know, Chargers should be taking that next move. Bo Nix healthy makes the Broncos, I think, the one seed in that division. So when you look at the big picture with the Chiefs and Patrick Mahomes this year, what are your expectations?
1: For me, in fantasy football, the only superstar that I'm like, I need to, even if I got to reach for him, I think is Kenneth Walker. And I think, guys, there's history to back that up, because we saw during their last Super Bowl run, when the passing game started to go a little sideways, Andy Reid made the adjustment and went more run heavy, and it worked, and it took some pressure off of Patrick Mahomes. Now, we saw that exact same strategy, defense and run, and have the quarterback make the play when he needs with Seattle winning last year. I think we're going to see more of that, especially to start the season with Kansas City as Patrick Mahomes gets eased back and Kenneth Walker still very much in his prime and no real threats behind him at all. Anyone scared of Amari DiMercato? Not me, right? And then you look at the other options. Rashee Rice had to rehab his knee in jail. All right? Like, that's a crazy thing to say.
0: Come on, Andy. You make it sound like that's never happened before.
1: Surgery, hey, bro. They used the gym equipment in jail. Xavier Worthy's a zippy gadget guy, fun to watch. Tyquan Thornton, he's going to be on my fantasy team. And then, like you said, Travis Kelce, not the top tight end, but still very serviceable and a top five guy. But yeah, like, I'm expecting the Chiefs probably a wild card spot, and then we see the health of Patrick Mahomes, and maybe they make a run that way later in the year when everything starts to click.
2: Andy, with fantasy football, I have some drafts coming up. Can you give a name to me and probably all our listeners here that you're keeping very tight to your chest that you don't like? You don't want to share, but you're going to share it with us.
1: that I don't want to. Okay. I know a lot of my league mates listen to this show as well. All right, I'll give you one. I like Isaiah Likely of the New York Giants for tight end. Okay, if you want to wait on tight end and you want to fill out the rest of your roster and all that, the tricky part with tight end always is if you wait too long, you're going to end up with the guy who gets you 7 fantasy points every week, and it's going to stink, and you're going to be chasing your tail. I think Isaiah Likely, my strategy is always to draft 2 tight ends, and Isaiah Likely probably would be my second, but I want to get a piece of him. And the reason you want to is to cover off bye week or injury specifically for tight end, because if you wait for the waiver wire, you're going to be hurting. Isaiah Likely came over with John Harbaugh from Baltimore. Isaiah Likely was the heir apparent to Mark Andrews. In the odd opportunity he had to flash, he did. He's going to be the lead guy there. And I think Harbaugh brought him over specifically to let him shine. And not a lot of people are talking about Isaiah Likely. I am feeling very strong. We're going to get tight end one fantasy numbers out of him this year.
0: Yeah, I always like that player. As you said, in the backup role, whenever it was time for him to step up, always put up some decent numbers. Andy, one more. The most important question when it comes to the upcoming NFL season. Very simple. Mm-hmm. Who will have a better season, my Chicago Bears or Sean Campbell's Green Bay Packers?
2: Why is that even a question?
0: Can you wait your turn, please? Can you let the man answer the question?
1: Jeez, that boy. You know what? I'm feeling... You're a Chicago Bears, Simon.
0: That's what I want to hear, Andy McNamara.
2: Oh, did we just lose him? I think we did the line just cut. Why?
1: What happened? The reason I say it is this. I've been feeling very strong that you get this offense in its second year with Caleb Williams. Remember, coming in, you get the first, you get sacked a lot. Second, now you're bringing him in another full year under that offense, and we saw how well it was clicking last half of last year. Boy. I think, you mix in some of the weapons there. Odunze, I know Burden's banged up, but you throw in a couple tight ends in the running game. I think the Bears, doesn't mean Packers won't make the playoffs. I think the Packers can still make the playoffs, but I think that division belongs to Chicago right now.
0: I think perfect world the Packers get relocated.
2: Yeah, well, at least we know the Browns won't be making the playoffs.
1: That is fair.
0: Yeah. Andy, always a pleasure, man.
1: Unless Deshaun Watson rises like a phoenix. Probably not.
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2: With Andy McNamara joining us on TSN 690 as we get you ready for NFL fantasy season and a look ahead.
11: So just going over to the potential number one overall picks here, I think it's down to two names for everybody. It's Jahmyr Gibbs and it's Bijan Robinson.
2: Mm.
11: I feel like you can't go wrong either way, Andy, but are you leaning in any sort of direction here?
1: I think you're right. Jahmyr Gibbs, Bijan Robinson. I'm going to say, to me, Jahmyr Gibbs has pulled ahead only because of the surrounding pieces with Robinson. And you look at that quarterback situation in Atlanta. Michael Penix Jr. injured. We know Tua's banged up and his career could end at any second. Okay, so Bijan Robinson's a stud, fantastic. But aren't teams, guys, like just going to say, okay, well, we'll stack the box and make Robinson beat us. And then some days he might, and his numbers will still be good. But are they going to be number one overall good?
2: Mm-hmm.
1: The receiver options aren't great. You got Drake London, who's really good, and Kyle Pitts Sr., who's been up and down, I think, under the Kevin Stefanski new head coach offense. But that's why Jahmyr Gibbs, I think, a more complete team, more options, and you can't really, Jared Goff can distribute the ball. You can't stack the box against Jahmyr Gibbs. They'll make you pay. Against the Falcons, I think you can, and that's why I'll say Gibbs first overall.
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2: Mark Griffin from RDS. Everybody talking about the dynasty in the making here in the LA Dodgers. We all know they're stacked. Their pitching rotation is the best in baseball. But how much of a challenge do you think it's going to be for this team that has won back-to-back World Series to get out of the National League?
12: Yeah, I mean, the Dodgers obviously on paper is an all-star team. But like we saw the last couple of years, they're 2 years ago, the Padres almost took the Dodgers out of the playoffs. And obviously last year, the Jays came so close to win the World Series. So it's, you know, I know the Dodgers have all kinds of money, but they're doing a lot of right things to be the best team in baseball. But at the end of the day, it plays on the field. And I think it's going to be a big challenge. Three in a row is hard. The Dodgers right now are going through their first slump of the season. I like their attitude. They're a veteran team. They're not panicking. But you'll still need to produce offensively. As long as you have, you know, the Snells and the Tarek Skubal, it's great. But you still need to produce offensively. And that might be, I think, the challenge that the Dodgers will find out in the playoffs. So by no means, I mean, it's a great team, obviously, but I don't think it's a sure thing for them to get to the World Series. It's going to be a little more struggle this year.
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0: Simon Slinkus and Sean Campbell, this is the morning show. Joining us now, so I don't know which way to... Sean, is it... OC? Is it play caller? Is it OG? Is it a first ballot Hall of Famer?
2: Alouettes legend.
0: Alouettes legend, Anthony Calvillo, joining us here on the morning show. Anthony, good morning, man. Thanks for taking the time. Greatly appreciated.
16: No, thanks for having me, guys.
0: So, Anthony, we're watching the Alouettes play. For me, they're made for television. It's just great to, you know, we all gravitate to great offenses. So I'm watching Davis Alexander do his things. You're calling it. The wide receivers are just doing it at this incredible level. But can you just maybe, like, from your eye, something that Davis Alexander does at such a high level that maybe us, the fans, we don't get it. We can't really appreciate what he does at a high level.
16: I think that the biggest challenge every athlete has is being consistent. And that's the thing that I think is very important. For the people who can be consistent week in and week out, year in and year out, have the capability to do special things. And this is one thing that we stress here. And Davis has been taking that to heart. You know, we've been together now for 5 years, working together. And Davis has worked under some great quarterbacks. He's learned under, you know, Cody Fajardo, Vernon Adams and Trevor Harris as well. I mean, these are elite quarterbacks that he got a chance to learn from, and now he's kind of made it his own. But I think the thing that he's doing right now is he's being consistent, but he's playing consistently at this high level that you normally don't see from a younger quarterback. But you got to give him a lot of credit for his routine to get himself ready physically and mentally every single week. And I think that's the stuff that people do not see, is his commitment to make sure that he's ready to play week in and week out.
2: So you've picked up the play calling duties this season under Jason Moss with the Alouettes. Watching the games, it's sometimes, Anthony, I'm flashing back to when you were quarterback in the early 2000s, and I'm almost seeing your thought process in Davis Alexander. How easy is it to be on the same page with Davis when you're making these play calls?
16: Well, it all starts during the prep week, right? So when we create the game plan, the next day Davis is in here at 6 o'clock with the other quarterbacks, and we are going through the film and we're explaining to him, listen, this is why we put this play in. This is who we're trying to attack. And this way he's able to see that as well. And then he's basically already visualizing that and then communicating that to the other players. And then we have a whole week of doing that with each play. Like, you know, Davis is in here every morning at 6 o'clock, and we are going over, like I mentioned, the game plan, and then we're reviewing the practice from the day before. So this goes back to what I mentioned before about his commitment to get himself ready. And it is special, like, because once you start playing, defensive coordinators are starting to see what your strength and what your potential weaknesses is. So you got to go out there and be consistent and be able to adjust based off what the defensive coordinators are doing now, because it's not easy anymore for him. It's not an average, like, okay, we're just going to play one coverage. No, we have to challenge Davis because what he is doing. So that just, to me, when I see stuff like that, when a defense plays something that we did not anticipate, that means that they got a lot of respect for what Davis is doing to challenge him to see if he could adjust. And he does a great job of adjusting as the game goes along.
2: Anthony, I love, you know, getting behind the scenes a little bit with the play calling. A couple weeks ago, I had Tyson Philpott on the Owls this week, and I asked him, I said, when you crossed over 1,000 yards, he goes, oh, we knew what number we had to get to, and the play call came in, and, you know, Davis and I smiled at each other, and he got his 5 yards that he needed to get to 1,000. Last game, can you take me? Last game, did it happen organically, or you knew what was going to happen? It was on the 21-yard line. Snead needed 21 yards, and it was in the booth with Marco, and I said, they're looking at Snead. Davis to Snead, touchdown. It was called back for offside. But were you guys calling that play, or did that happen organically?
16: It's organically, Sean, to be honest with you. Even the one with Tyson in Ottawa, you know, I'm up there, and I'm just calling the plays. You know, going in, we are aware where how close receivers are because they do talk about it. But it's not my main focus. Like, Tyson is a very highly targeted player for us. We target him anywhere from 10 to 15 times a game. And we have all these little slip screens to him. We have usually 3 or 4 per week. And I'm saying this because we do it every week. Everybody knows it. So when I'm going through a play, I'm not thinking about, okay, let's get him over 1,000 yards. So that happened organically. Same thing in this game. Like, in this game, again, nobody tells me during the game where he's at. I don't want to hear anything about that. I just want to call the game and not be influenced by that. So, again, our second highly targeted player is Tyler Snead. So with that particular play, we have a lot of run plays where we have guys going down the middle on a post route. And if teams want to leave the middle foot open, Davis always has the flexibility to throw that. So when that happened, we're excited, but then we saw the flag, and unfortunately it didn't work out for him. But again, the biggest thing for us is continue to win those games. And like we tell the guys all the time, as long as we can play consistent, the numbers, the yards are just going to keep coming, and that's going to be our challenge.
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2: One of the men behind the scenes with TSN on all things PGA Tour golf is Jamie Rydell. Let's talk about, you know, Scottie Scheffler, and we could tie it into maybe Player of the Year and who you're thinking is the man to beat here. But Scottie hasn't had a Scottie type of year. Won back in January, finished second at Augusta, but he's always kind of sniffing around the leaderboard.
22: Yeah, obviously Scottie Scheffler is still the best player in the world until proven otherwise. It's been a weird year. Scottie Scheffler is pretty much doing as well as he is through all the statistical categories aside from wins. I think the FedEx Cup is the one thing that he wants because he doesn't have it. He's been in the driver's seat the last 2 years and hasn't been able to do it. So he hasn't won a FedEx Cup. So I think him chasing that, should he win the FedEx Cup, I think he probably is Player of the Year. Otherwise, as Rory highlighted, it's pretty much wide open.
2: Yeah.
22: And it depends on what you value, whether you value major wins or PGA Tour wins. If you value PGA Tour wins, it's probably Matt Fitzpatrick. But if you value majors, then other people might come into play. Wyndham Clark, Cam Young won the Players. But it's good. It's as wide open as it's been in a while.
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0: Simon Slick is Sean Campbell. This is the Morning Show on TSN 690 in conversation with Anthony Calvillo. So, Anthony, we were talking about it before we went to break with Sean about when you were quarterbacking and that great group of receivers that you had, SJ and Jamel and Watkins and Ben Cahoon. And you have Davis Alexander playing at such a high level, and you look at this group of wide receivers. Like, for you as an offensive coordinator, it's not just about finding the guy, the fastest guy, the biggest guy, the strongest guy. It's putting a collective out there. So what makes this group of four wide receivers, I'm not going to say special because we're halfway through a CFL season here. They're putting up some fantastic numbers. But why does it work so well with this quarterback? What are you looking for as an offensive coordinator when you're deciding which four you're going to run out there?
24: Well, I mean, when you talk about Tyson and Tyler, you know, they've been around here now for the past 4 years. So we've seen them develop into who they are now. And we saw it early on, what they were capable of doing. And, you know, you even throw a co-speaker in there as well. You throw, of course, Alexander Hollins, who just showed up last year. These guys are in the room because they give us the best chance to win. And then it's up to us to make sure that we give the guys enough targets during the game. And right now, a lot of the targets have been going, like I mentioned, towards Tyler and towards Tyson, but we need this entire group to go out there and perform at a very high level. These guys are very, very close. Like, when you talk about a team and why they're so successful, even going back to our years, there is a connection between the players on the field and off the field. And when you have somebody that you care about, you're going to go out there and do a little bit more. And that's what Coach Moss and our organization is creating here. Now, there is a special bond with these players on and off the field that when they step on the field, they want to play for one another. And, you know, I'm always excited when I see a Cole catch a touchdown pass, and you can see on the film Tyson excited, Tyler excited. There's no jealousy. There's no, hey, I need the ball. They're here to work. And then when you look at how they block, like our receivers, my goodness, when you see them block in practice, it carries over off the game. And it's our top guys doing it for four quarters. And that's what we have established here, that we're here to work. Yes, you may have a lot of catches, a lot of yards, but you got to go out there and block as well. And it's a standard that we created for ourselves, and the guys are really bought into it, and I think that's what's paying dividends for us right now.
2: Anthony, what's the challenge with the Blue Bombers this Friday?
24: Well, they got a unique defense. Everybody knows it, that goes against them. You know, you have teams that play man, you have teams that play zone, but they have this concept on defense that we call match coverage, and you know, it's a foreign language probably for the normal person, but it's a very challenging zone/man defense that they play. And Jordan Younger, the defensive coordinator, has really helped this defense master it. They are very, very good at disguising it, doing different things to challenge the quarterback. So that's always, it starts with there. And then, of course, you have, of course, the defensive lineman, starting with Jefferson as well. So each team always has a different challenge, but you know, the good thing is our coaches and our players are always aware of who we're going to go up against, and we're always going to have a plan to go out there and defeat it.
2: So we can flash back on your career, Anthony, and we could tie a whole lot of your time with Montreal with Jim Popp's time with Montreal. And then you guys smoked the Red Blacks for the third time this season. They go to 0-10, lots of changeover. And thanks to the Owls and Anthony Calvillo's offense, Jim Popp is back in the CFL. You see that news this week?
24: We did. And, you know, I got so much respect for Jim, like you mentioned. We go back and, you know, we spend a lot of years together, not only as colleagues but as friends as well. And we've always kept in touch. You know, whenever I needed to talk to somebody, I would always kind of reach out to him. So, you know, I know he was doing this thing down south, but I'm excited. I'm excited for him. And just because, again, it's just somebody that has a strong, strong connection and history to this league. And he's just going to bring a lot of wisdom that's going to help that football team going forward.
0: Anthony, best of luck on Friday. We'll be listening. We'll be watching. Thanks for doing this, man. Greatly appreciated.
24: No problem. Thanks for having me, guys.
0: Yeah, that's a big thing. Well, we didn't get a touch on it, Sean, but the Red Blacks, who are an absolute mess.
2: Bringing in Jim Popp. Let's go.
0: I like the move. Like I know it's he's maybe, I don't think he's years removed from the Canadian Football League from perspective of working, but
2: yeah, he's still involved in the game of football.
0: Very heavily involved in the game of football, even from a scouting perspective and stuff. Listen, the guy, teams that he built here in Montreal were epic, man. Mm-hmm. Championship teams, competitive teams, teams that were fun to watch. I you know, maybe a little bit off the board for the rest of the Canadian Football League, but no, I'm a fan of Jim Popp. I believe you're a fan of Jim Popp as well, so I think that's a pretty good move. I don't want to use the Martin St-Louis, you know, a little bit off the board. Everybody's wondering what's going on, and Martin St-Louis still hasn't, you know, won a championship or anything, but when the signing happens, you're like, oh my goodness gracious, and maybe some people in Ottawa and some people in the Canadian Football League are like, oh my goodness gracious. No, Jim Popp still knows the Canadian Football League well. He's still connected to football. It's a nice move because, what, 0-10 now, Sean?
2: 0-10. Just bringing in, you know, experience.
0: They need that.
2: He's the GM and the coach is still Ryan Dinwiddie, but you just have another set of eyes, maybe bring in a different perspective.
0: Yeah, from a scouting perspective, a development perspective, or look here perspective, or this guy here has, guys, I know you're not looking over here, but this guy over here has got a certain skill set that might be perfect for the Canadian Football League. So, yeah, best of luck to him, even if it means a couple more victories.
2: The Red Blacks and Owls won't face each other again this year?
0: No. No. Definitely no.
2: No.
0: Not even scrimmage. Nothing. We're done. That ship has sailed.
2: Five times, including preseason.
0: Yeah, listen. 0-5, right?
2: No. Red Blacks won the two preseason.
0: Oh, did they?
2: Yeah.
0: Well.
2: But don't count.
0: Yeah.
2: They don't
0: count. Doesn't really count, no.
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11: John Still with The Athletic's John Machado, who covers the Dallas Cowboys. I'm not going to ask you how the Cowboys are worth $15.5 billion. Just the way that this was all done on the fly, this total rebuild of the defense, punctuated by drafting Caleb Downs, a 10th overall, and just how much everyone seemed to love that pick.
29: I mean, you got to have a little bit of luck. And I think Caleb Downs slipping in the draft could be one of those moves where you look back on and it's really not tough for me to find a comp. It could be Micah Parsons, and they have a Swiss Army knife defensive back who can play nickel corner, can drop back and play deep safety, can help you in the run, you know, that, and then Quinnen Williams, and, you know, they were able to draft Malachi Lawrence with their other first-round pick and trade for Rashawn Gary. And so we asked him about last year's defense being the worst in the NFL and probably the worst in franchise history, and there's just a lot of key pieces that are kind of like, I had nothing to do with that. You know, I wasn't even here. I don't know why I'm being asked about this. So, but they hear about it, and that chip is on their shoulder for sure. And so the offense is no question one of – it should be one of the best in the league, if not the best. And then now if you have a defense that should just – if it's just solid, if it's a top 15, top 20 defense, then this certainly should be a playoff team. And if they're a playoff team and, you know, everything hits right in January and make a deep playoff run – then, heck, maybe they'd be worth more than $15 billion. They might be worth $20, $25.
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11: Pat Hickey has been with us in studio.
31: Everybody's excited about Michael Hage. I can tell you right now, Michael Hage is not going to be a difference maker.
11: What makes you say that?
31: He wasn't the best player at the University of Michigan last year. If they think that he's a center, they don't think he's a center, or that they drafted him as a center. Michigan moved him to the wing. There were four players on the Michigan team that had a better faceoff percentage. His faceoff percentage is around 43%. Put that in comparison, Jake Evans, his final year at Notre Dame, led the NCAA with a 71%.
11: Pat, digging deep here.
2: Seriously.
11: They haven't given up on the possibility of him, right? The Canadians are still open to signing him.
31: Did they want to sign him? If they wanted to sign him, he'd probably be here.
2: They wanted him to go to Laval.
31: Did they?
11: Okay, well, you're hinting at knowing something.
31: I mean, the thing is, if he had gone to Laval, he's probably making more money at Michigan than he would have at Laval.
11: Yeah.
31: So we'll see what happens.
11: Okay.
31: We'll see what happens. I think the Russian that they drafted in the second or third round is going to be more of a possibility.
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2: I got a question for you before we get into the quiz. Okay, we're going to get to the quiz. It's just an Alouettes question. I have Paul Lambert on the line, and I've been talking about it with Marco, part of the broadcast in the Owls this week. Right now, the Alouettes have only given up 8 sacks, and I think, you know, consistency, having health at the offensive line, the same 5 guys together. I know that Justin Lawrence is hurt, but Hogan Sandoen has been doing a great job, and it's been pretty much the same 5 guys, and they like to use 6 offensive linemen a whole lot with Doc Stater coming in with a lot of their packages, Paul. But at the end of the year, very likely when it comes to the offensive lineman of the year, it will come from the Alouettes because of the success they're having with the run game and protecting Davis Alexander. Still lots of football. Things can change. Who on that offensive line is standing out to you?
32: Oh, man. I honestly, I don't know. I could say there could be probably
1: Both their tackles are playing pretty well.
2: Yeah.
1: You know, and one of the guards, I forget his last name, Lagari?
2: Lestage.
1: Lestage.
2: Just absolute beast.
1: Yes. I would probably lean towards him, but you could pick probably two or three of those guys, and you're going to see they're going to have a heavy-loaded all-star representation from both the East and probably the CFL as a whole. I remember one year I was a CFL all-star, and along with Ouz Okeke and Brian Chu. So we had three, and we were on the left side, well, the center, and then we were on the left side. So, you know, we had a great season. And then, you know, coming off of the 07 season, we gave up like 70-something sacks, 72 or 73, worse than the CFL. And then we turned it around the next year, the same five guys as starters in 2008, and we gave up, I believe it was 17 or 18 sacks. So that's a huge, huge swing. And we take pride in that. And the offensive line love winning the fewest sacks awards. We look forward to it every year. I've won it three times, two times in Hamilton and one in Montreal.
2: Yeah, so I thought I'd just ask that question. I had you there. I'm with you. I think Lestage is a front runner. Calendar has been great on that left side. And I really like the youngster, Tiger Shanks. So maybe they'll all be all-stars. Who knows?
1: Yeah, they got a good future, too. I mean, you look at, like you mentioned, Shank. I mean, he's only second year playing or something like that. So, you know, they got a good young crew.
2: All right, you guys ready for the, I'm going to just call this the three-person quiz.
0: That's a great name, Sean.
2: All right, three-person quiz.
0: Very accurate as well.
2: All right, so the three-person quiz, we're going to get things going. Simon, I'm going to ask you the first question here.
0: Yes, sir.
2: Because a lot of focus on Deshaun Watson and the Cleveland Browns. The fans don't like him. The organization, for some reason, loves him. Media has been jumping all over him from what he's saying. One of the worst trades, one of the worst signings, one of the worst performers. And he's not universally liked because you could get off the football field and pass that with some legal issues.
0: Mm-hmm.
2: Who is, or who is the top on your list universally disliked athlete?
0: Oh my goodness.
2: Universally disliked. This is like Deshaun Watson, the media and the fans are on the same page here. But the organization loves him, and he's getting paid a whole lot. You can go in any sport, but I mean universally disliked athletes. Who do you have, Simon?
0: If you were watching the World Cup and you weren't to bots, it would have been Messi, but I don't think that was very accurate. I'm going to say, even though I don't like the – I think he's overrated as a basketball player. I think he's okay with the microphone. I think Draymond Green – might be
2: okay.
0: Right now.
2: I think
0: if you're a member, a proud member of a Warriors Nation, you love him, man. He's been part of four chips and all that stuff. He's going to go to the Hall of Fame. But from a dislike level, I'm going to say Draymond Green. For the nonsense, yeah, punching a teammate, everything he's done on the court, the suspensions and all those things, I'm going to say Draymond Green.
2: Draymond Green, okay. Universally disliked athlete. Paul Lambert.
1: Oh, boy. Well, you threw me off guard here, but there's quite a few. I'm going to lean to Barry Bonds. And I would say Barry Bonds early in his career, not so much. He was pretty loved by most. But later in his career, he tarnished his career big time. So I'm going to go with Barry Bonds. He had some weird interviews. He was not afraid to voice his opinion. And he would tell the media sometimes where to go. And I would say Barry Bonds.
2: You know what? I like the Barry Bonds because, Simon, if you think about it, teammates didn't like him, media didn't like him, and then, of course, everything was steroids. Fans, you know,
0: turned on him
2: a little bit, I think.
1: Yeah, absolutely.
2: You know, so,
1: and he had a great start to his career, and then everything changed with his, you know, use of enhancement drugs.
2: All right, second question. We're going to go to the CFL, and I felt like I could go down this path. And it's interesting that we just had Anthony Calvillo on. I think if we did a little poll across the CFL, most fans in this trio on the three-person quiz, I asked you who the best quarterback in the CFL is. Davis Alexander. I don't want to put words in your mouth, but I'm going to assume that's what it is. I'm asking, Paul, I'll start with you, who's the best quarterback in the CFL, not named Davis Alexander?
1: Well, I got to go Nathan Rourke. I really do. I mean, he's Canadian, and now you see the change. I mean, he was injured early in the season. They went on a bit of a skid, and I think now they won four in a row. I'm watching BC because I think it's going to be a BC-Montreal Grey Cup. I almost said Super Bowl, but Grey Cup. And I think it's going to be a very, very, very entertaining game. And I'm looking forward to the two matchups they play back-to-back. After this week, they're playing Winnipeg. I'm looking forward to seeing Nathan Morick versus Davis Alexander, number one and number two in the CFL, in my opinion. And I'm really looking forward to those two games.
0: Lines are going to be a problem when healthy Rourke makes that team so much better. Makes them the second best team, I think, in the Canadian Football League. I'll say this, though. It's been a while. It's been over a year. But when Chad Kelly was playing at a high level, remember that Argonauts team that the year the Alouettes won the Grey Cup? They went in there and the Alouettes banked him. I think Dacroix had a pick for six early in that game, and they never recovered.
2: Yeah, I remember that game.
0: That was a great, not a good, that was a great Argos team led by Chad Kelly. Just haven't seen that Chad Kelly since then. It's kind of been a pretty impressive drop-off. So I'll just
2: say... Well, the injury again,
0: injury again, and time off the field stuff too, you know. So I'll say in the last 2-3 years, peak Chad Kelly was pretty good, but it's Davis Alexander and Nathan Rourke.
2: Okay, Nathan Rourke.
0: Cody?
2: I like watching him, what he does this year. It's hard. I'm kind of sitting at the Harrison Fajardo. I still see some inconsistencies. I know that Kolaros has gotten up with age. He's changed over time.
0: He takes a beating as well.
2: He takes a beating, and, you know, if he needs to protect it, maybe it's a soft spot I have for Cody Fajardo, and I love that success. But I know what Rourke brings with the legs there, and I know what he's able. I think the answer I think everybody would be Bo Levi Mitchell, but with the injury, I might go Fajardo. I like Harris as well, but that number two spot I think is up for grabs. I think that there's numerous candidates for it.
1: But I just want to say one quick thing. The way the CFL started at the quarterback position this year was the best since my day playing in the 2000s. You know, there was a lot of talented quarterbacks, and this year the start of the CFL was phenomenal. It's too bad Bo Levi got hurt, though.
0: The quarterback play in the CFL, Paul nailed it. I've been watching the CFL my whole life. There were some great eras, the Doug Flutie, the Tracy Hams, and the Casey Printers, and all those guys, and Jeff Garcia. That was a great era. A little bit of a lull for a little bit, but right now, the quarterback play in the CFL is fantastic.
2: It would have been, I think, over the last couple of years, but health hit. There was one year where I believe there was like one starting quarterback that was still starting. Oof. Everybody was on their backups. And when you get into the backups, it's, you know, the depth isn't the same. All right, let's move on. Simon, I'm going to start with you. We're going to go to the NHL. Yes, we're in August. And one of the biggest questions in the National Hockey League is... pending UFA Cale Makar 2027, July 1st. He's on the last year of his contract. They didn't sign him on July 1st. It's been all summer long. We know the numbers that have been out there for the highest paid defenseman. We know what the numbers are for the highest paid NHL player now. What number will Cale Makar come in? I do believe he's going to sign with Colorado. But what number per year will Cale Makar come in at, Simon?
0: Okay, it all depends what Quinn Hughes' number comes in. No, it's like...
2: What they're waiting for?
0: One of those two guys has to blink.
2: You think Cale's just like, I'm waiting for Quinn to sign, and then
0: and
2: I'm
0: Quinn's like,
2: sign.
0: I'm waiting for him to sign. I don't care. I know that I'm up, but I'm... I'll put a number on it. Exclude the Leo Carlson deal that just blew everything up. I'm going to say he wants to stay in Colorado. I think he enjoys playing hockey with Nathan MacKinnon. He'll have to come a little bit off the top. Sean, give me $17 million a year for Cale Makar.
2: That's taking money off.
0: That's money. He's leaving money on the table.
2: Taking money off.
0: $17 million. Maybe not forever. Shorter deal so he could bounce maybe. But I'm going $17 million.
2: The highest paid defenseman right now is 12.5, and that's Bowen Byram that he just signed with Chicago.
0: I would have been here all day because I totally forgot that.
2: Paul, what's your number per year for Cale Makar whenever it signs?
1: Well, first of all, he can pretty much demand whatever he wants. It's just a question of, does he want to stay in Colorado? Does he want to take a bit of a friendlier deal? So I would say a little bit lower than Simon. If he wants to stay in Colorado and make his team as competitive as they have been, I would say $15 million. And I think he'd be happy with that. I really do. And I think that would give them, with the salary cap increasing over the next couple of years, I think that would still give them the competitive advantage to build around both him and McKinnon.
2: It's interesting because there was an interview, and I want to say it was maybe a year and a half ago, maybe it was just a year ago, and it was asked about, I think it was around, it was when Rantanen was trying to get his money, and it was your turn, and then people were like, well, Rantanen wants more money than you're making, Nathan, like, what do you think about that? He goes, it all depends of when you're up. And then he kind of pointed, he was in the locker room, and I remember this interview, and he goes, when Cale's up, he's going to make 20. And 20 might be the number.
0: It might be the number.
2: It might be 20.
1: It might.
2: And I think if I were to give you guys a number, it might be more than your 15 and more than your 17. Because I get it, you know, you don't want to handcuff your team, but Cale Makar might just see Hughes get 17 and a half, and he goes, well, I'm taking 18. It might be something just like that.
0: Like Paul said, it comes down to how badly does he want to be in Colorado, and does he want it to work? And I think these guys are bright enough to understand that if you start going around the 2021 mark, then there's going to be a void on your hockey team, the same way the two guys in Edmonton are making mad money, but kind of seems like there's always a void on that team as well.
2: All right, final question here.
1: Yes, sir.
2: On the three-person quiz.
1: Yes.
2: Eight. I know normally it's 7:30, Paul Lambert, Simon Slikas. I'm Sean Campbell. It's not the three stars, not the three-peat quiz. It's a three-person quiz. Sports, Simon, you're like, I'm watching Little League World Series. It's a little quieter. We're getting into the baseball push here. But I'm going to ask you, because this probably gives you a little free time before the NFL rings up, what is your guilty pleasure TV show? What is your guilty pleasure TV show? Paul, I will start with you.
0: Guilty pleasure TV.
1: Well, this is all because of my wife.
2: Yeah, that's
1: so
2: fine.
1: I will have to, because she's a former dancer. And so Dancing with the Stars.
0: Oh, very nice.
1: So
0: very nice.
1: I watch that religiously with her. She puts up with all my football, even though she's a bigger football fan, or as big of a football fan than I as me. But I will say Dancing with the Stars, final answer.
2: That is, you had an answer ready to go. That is clearly a guilty pleasure TV show. My follow-up question, who is the star that surprised you the most? Since I know you're sitting there analyzing and bringing it down.
1: As far as the Dancing with the Stars,
2: yeah,
1: the guy that impressed me, any football player, anytime there's a football player, they do really well. Like Chad Ochocinco was there, I believe Terrell Owens was there, you know, Emmitt Smith won, Jerry Rice finished second.
2: The receivers, so, yeah. And the footwork, eh?
1: Yeah, it's the footwork with the running backs, receivers. You know, football players got the rhythm. And then I watched when Charles Oakley was there, Big Oak, I called him. He was stiff as board, just like me. So I was still cheering for him, though. I really was. Any former athlete, I'm cheering for them.
2: Hey, Simon, did you see that video of the Cowboys quarterbacks? They were taking Greek dancing lessons.
0: Yes. I think that's old footage, though.
2: Okay,
0: I saw that. No, but you're right. I saw it. It popped up, but I think it was from last year.
2: You and I had the same feed. Algorithm.
0: Yeah. Nonsense.
2: All right. Guilty pleasure TV show, Simon Slicker.
0: I'm going to go anything home renovation.
2: Home renovation.
0: Yeah.
2: I get a lot of that at my house.
0: Yeah. Give
2: the HGTV, the home TV.
0: If I'm flipping the channels and somebody's
2: Lake Beach,
0: redoing a kitchen or
2: Lake
0: a bathroom,
2: beach house show.
0: I'm all in. So I don't know, like, you know, I'm with the
2: Love It or List It.
0: Yeah, the two twin brothers there. I forget their names.
2: Are you a handyman at home?
0: No.
2: So you're just watching
0: I could do
2: what's crown molding
0: demo. I can do the demolition part, but I cannot put it all back together. No.
2: Yeah. No. This is something I don't hide behind it. It's my wrestling.
0: Pleasure. That's good.
2: It's my Russ.
0: That's a good one. That's
2: and we're now we're back to Kevin Owens and Sami Zayn rivalry.
0: Oh no!
2: Yeah,
0: I saw that. Yeah. Saw that. I don't know how to feel about that.
2: Yeah, I feel like it's my two cats fighting.
0: Is it Kevin Owens a Laval boy as well?
2: No, he is Maryville.
0: Maryville. Okay,
2: yeah,
0: sorry.
2: He's Maryville. Paul Lambert, it's a pleasure catching up with you, man. A lot of fun. I love hearing you on the quiz every Tuesday.
1: Yeah, it was awesome, guys. And you have a great week and enjoy the game on Friday night, I guess, eh? And good luck on Saturday. It sounds like you're going to get home pretty early.
2: Yeah, pretty early, and I think I have stuff to do on Saturday, too.
0: Oh, good times.
2: I don't think I don't think I planned it properly. Cheers, Lambie.
1: It's kind of out of your control.
0: Thanks, Paul.
1: All right, guys.
0: every Tuesday, usually at 7:30 or 5, former Alouette great Paul Lambert joins us here on The Quiz.
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12: 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It's Johnny Junta. The Blue Jays were right there, and now they are where they are today. Like, how do you process that?
13: Yeah, just sadness, to be honest. Like, I think, obviously, once it marinates and once we look back on it in a couple more years, I think we won't be as sad as we are right now, thinking about it, how close we were. It sucks how close we were, because you never know how, like, if it'll happen ever again.
14: Conversely, like, when we talk about the Dodgers, I know that they get all the best players and they spend the most money, but we see how much could change year over year in baseball. How impressive is it that they're just able to be as dominant as they've been over the course of the last few years?
13: I know I obviously make fun of them and their fans a lot on social media, but I would kill for that. Like, I couldn't imagine going into every single season knowing, like, we're pretty much going to go to the World Series this year, no matter what. They have pitchers in their rotation that they don't even need to pitch until August, September. Their ability to adapt and always get the best talent, because they develop prospects so well and the prospects are coveted by other teams, it's very impressive, to be honest. It's not really many teams in pro sports, period, that are run like the Dodgers, in my opinion.
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